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1: Did all of those Hall of Famers have a World Series ring?
2: Ooh, that's a good call.
1: Well, now, they might be a little jealous
2: of something.
1: If it was Ted Williams, no.
2: Because those Red Sox never won one. Yeah. All right, here we go. Rod Carew, Ty Cobb, Babe Ruth, Hank Aaron, Tony Gwynn, Joe DiMaggio, Lou Gehrig, Dale Murphy, and Alex.
1: That's awesome.
3: Most of the pictures are in black and white.
1: That's so funny.
2: That is so great. And he goes, oh, I like that one. I'm like, heck yeah.
1: Yeah, man.
2: That is fantastic.
3: Pretty good company.
2: That's pretty good company.
1: Not bad at all.
2: Oh, my gosh. All right, so I'm kind of with you. Yeah, well, it's almost 9 o'clock at this point. Gordon, you sat through these things. It's almost 9 o'clock. We either need to make a decision that, all right, we're going to try and play later. Let's just send everybody home, right?
3: I think so. Yeah, I think so. Although it is the rain is light now. I just don't know about the lightning. I think that's more the issue than anything.
2: And what's behind us?
1: Although, if you look over...
3: There's a window over Hawaii.
1: I was going to say, it looks like it's raining harder if you look not directly at the lights. It's kind of hard to tell.
2: There's us, as we all know, being in baseball, the dreaded words, the window. There's a window.
3: Yeah. There's a window. There's no window. It's never coming.
2: That means we're here 2 more hours waiting on a window.
3: Yeah, I don't sense that. I think that they'll make a decision pretty soon.
2: So, Gordon, let everybody know, of course... Brittany, your wife, is just awesome, and y'all've got 2 little boys?
3: Yeah, so. 2 little boys. Jet is going to turn 6 in July, and then Bodie is going to turn 4 in September. And both are, you know, decent little athletes. The Bodie's got a really good swing on him. Kind of crazy, honestly. Jet's got a competitive streak like you wouldn't believe.
2: Yeah, go ahead. Thank
3: and
2: you.
3: And I've got my producer, so I've
2: okay,
3: got to
2: go. He's
3: got
2: to go. Oh, man. Gordo the Great.
1: They have a word for
2: yeah,
1: us.
2: Yeah, we might have the scoop. Yeah. I got a feeling they're about
1: Gordon.
2: To say, hey, guys, we're going to see you tomorrow. But what Gordon said there, and again, going down and talking to Wes, I think that plan, what you had said, hey, let's try and play at 10 o'clock tomorrow morning. Yep. And we do have.
1: You don't want the last game starting really late.
2: No.
1: You don't want. And again, tomorrow isn't going to be a beautiful day either.
2: But we should be able to get it. The whole key with tomorrow to me is lightning. And I don't see that in the forecast. But again, it's like I said, DJ, this morning I was out going for a quick walk. And I'm like, man, it is so hot right now and steamy. As I had mentioned about an hour ago in this rain delay, it's either going to burn this off or it's going to be so muggy that it is going to rain like it's Burma in the rainy season.
1: Yeah, that's the thing, too. And, you know, now looking at the trusty iPhone, 9 a.m. tomorrow, 35%. All right, you got a confirmation?
2: Hang on. Let's,
1: all right, look,
2: we got
1: Gordon
2: scoop.
1: Can break it on the air here.
2: Gordon, but he's flip spikes.
3: I am a meteorologist now. No, I it's not... confirmed yet, but it's looking like 9 a.m. tomorrow morning.
2: Okay. Oh, boy.
3: 9 a.m. to finish this
2: the old
3: one.
2: Cot right
3: yeah,
2: here.
3: I mean, we're going to no all doubt. Be, tomorrow's going to be a one for the ages. But that's not confirmed yet, but I'm putting it over the airwaves.
1: So 9 a.m., and that would leave the other two games at noon and 5, like
2: they
1: were originally.
2: They want to hang with that.
1: Yeah, that makes sense.
2: So one thing I wanted to say, too, was it last year or 2 years ago when you came out, I got to introduce you on the field.
3: Last year, I think.
2: That was awesome. And the boys, they were wide open.
3: Yeah, well, you know, I was mad because Bodie, like, loves this stuff. Like, you can tell the young guy, like, loves swinging. Like, we're at the beach this week, and instead of going in the waves, all he wants to do is swing a bat. So, but he didn't come out there with me, which was too bad because we got a great picture. We got great pictures. It's something I actually posted on my Instagram to where I kept it like tagged. So it's the only thing that like is really up there that's tagged or pinned or whatever it is. I'm not even sure. That was so much fun. Having you out there was really special.
2: My honor. You know how much I love you. And this is, of course, Gordon. You know, he was always, you know, along with being one of the greatest players of all time, too. And, of course, Brittany, his wife, is a model. She was on all these TV shows. And I can remember when Gordon spoke at our banquet, I sat next to Gordon and Brittany up there. And Emily didn't get to meet her beforehand, and she goes, please tell me she was mean. I go, she is one of the nicest I've ever met. She goes, great. She's perfect. Yeah. I go, she's like you. You're perfect in every way, beautiful and nice. And then I remember saying, oh, yeah, you know, Gordon's wife. And a couple of girls go, oh, God, he's every bit as pretty as she is. And he's still got that
1: That's
2: hair.
1: That's right. Well, it's awesome.
2: He's still got the hair. I mean, that 18-year-old kid out fielding ground balls with no shirt on.
3: Hey, I was I've done mostly TV in my career.
2: Of course you have.
3: Because of the hair. But my go-to line was, this hair is not on radio.
2: That's right.
3: Well, I can confirm that I did a radio ESPN radio game in Cincinnati, against the Astros, and nice. I no longer can say that this hair does not go on radio.
2: Now, real quick, was she in what, the Amazing Race?
3: She won the Showcase Showdown with Bob Barker on The Price is Right on her 18th birthday.
2: What?
3: Yeah.
1: Wait a minute.
3: Yeah. It's like she studied for years for it. And she said, when I get to 18, I'm going to get on. I'm going to win it. And she did.
1: That's
3: and then
1: fantastic.
3: She did the Amazing Race.
1: That is fantastic.
3: Wow. Yeah.
1: Yeah. Does she want to do anything else?
3: No. She's done.
2: Well, she's got her hands full.
1: I was going to say, right now, she's got her hands full.
3: She's done with that. No.
1: You two could go on the Amazing Race.
3: No. She would kill me. Like, we work well together, but we are very different.
2: Out.
1: That's awesome.
2: Oh, my gosh. Well, Gordon, we love you, buddy.
3: Yeah, man.
1: Yeah.
3: Thank you. I'm excited to be here all weekend.
2: We are, too.
3: Hopefully, I'll stay neutral as long as I can.
1: Neutral in air quotes.
3: Yeah, there it is.
1: Yes, we appreciate it.
3: Cool.
1: See you. Have breakfast with you in the morning.
2: Gordon, right, great. You bring the cold pizza. Golly.
1: Yeah. Well, if that's the case, let's go ahead and call it.
2: Yeah, I agree.
1: Let's go ahead and do it.
2: Well, I wonder if this is one of those, you know, sometimes Lake will say, they got to wait until 9 o'clock. So maybe we're waiting till 9 o'clock to say it was 9. You know, he was one of those guys, and we've all got our favorites. Of course, Gordon and Kep would be two of them, and Charlie and – now I'm going to start having a name guy's going to leave somebody off.
1: I know.
2: That kid was special from day one.
1: Oh, you knew it, too. Absolutely knew it.
2: He had that it factor. And, man, he's still got that hair.
1: He's still got that hair. But his freshman year.
2: Oh, my gosh.
1: 2016.
2: Just stepped right in there and hit third every day around a phenomenal team.
1: He started out for a few games as a switch hitter. What was the – I should have asked him that. The story on that.
2: Let's just say right-handed. And then he got so good at it.
1: Yeah.
2: I guess, as you like to say, in theory, everybody could be a switch hitter. I could go out there and try it. That would be horrible. But, he is so wonderful. Of course, for his grandfather being such a huge bulldog and Gordon the first. And I loved it. Gordon's grandmother just called him 1, 2, and 3 because they were all Gordon.
1: Three.
2: And, you know, his dad played quarterback at South Carolina and was a tremendous athlete. But Gordon Beckham was just very special and had such an image. We had that left side of Gordo and Pizel in 06 and in 08 on those Omaha teams. And I like what he had said, too. And he said, you could sense – that Colby and Trey were the straws that stirred the drink.
1: You can pick that up pretty fast.
2: Especially for somebody like him.
1: For someone like him that has been around this for so long, he's got big league experience and a lot of it. Collegiate experience, one of the greatest players we've ever had.
2: And it's raining men.
1: Thank you, Paul Schaefer. But anyway, yeah, when he says stuff like that, too, I tend to listen a little bit harder.
2: I like, too, and this is the perspective, as you said. There's a great line from The Simpsons one time. Like Mo Sizlak goes, "Oh, they're going to play your favorite song. It's raining men? Not anymore." But anyways, that just made me think of Homer Simpson. But I loved when Gordon, and that's the unique insight a player can get, again, especially just a phenomenal player like him. But he said, hey, some guys are going to run hot. Some guys like to do a little bit quiet. You know, some guys are a little bit more cocky. And I do think that's a thing. Big picture, the way I look at it, I'll abbreviate it. And, of course, he said it much more eloquently. Some guys, you got a pat on the back. Some guys, every now and then, you got a kick in the rear end. Some guys handle themselves. But especially in this sport, Dave, as you well know, when you can't go up there and go 4-for-3 if you're in a slump.
1: You know you want to.
2: Coach Perno used to say, like in football and basketball, sometimes like you're trying to get a rebound. Like, you can just try harder.
1: Yeah.
2: In baseball, that's the worst thing you can do sometimes. And that's where any great coach or manager would tell you, if you now you have rules and guidelines, but there is no way you can try and manage 34 guys the exact same, because
1: yeah,
2: they're all different. Yeah. And what lights the candle for them?
1: The being a manager, being a coach, how many different hats are you wearing, including psychologist?
2: That might be number one.
1: If you can figure that one out, then you're way ahead of the game. And I don't know that you always figure it out. You just hope you get close.
2: Well, that's right. But I think of two of the all-time greats, like Joe Torre and Phil Jackson. Well, obviously, Joe Torre had those incredible lineups with the Yankees, but he also had to convince, you know, with egos, somebody who, you know, let's say, you know, a guy who's a 300 hitter making $200 million on his contract. Let's say Jorge Posada, Alex Rodriguez. You got a bat eighth here today.
1: Yeah, that's right.
2: No, I need you to move this runner from second
1: exactly.
2: to third.
1: Exactly.
2: And like for Phil Jackson, he had it with MJ and then with Shaq and Kobe. It, you know, they called Phil Jackson the Zen Master. Listen, I could have filled out those lineups and we'd have had a shot to win it just based straight on the talent. But so that's what I always thought for Torrey and Jackson, Dave, to your point. They were just the master psychologists. They obviously had the rosters.
1: I still feel like any coach, when you talk about coach of the year, and there's two philosophies. Is it the team that did the best or is it the team that wasn't expected to do the best, and they still had a great year? Well, in Georgia's case, it was both.
2: We're picked
1: to finish ninth and won the conference. I mean, you can say what you want about Michael Early at Texas A&M. You can say what you want about, and those are great jobs, but to me, there's no doubt it was coach of the year for Wes. But I was talking about, like, the great coaches that didn't win many coach of the year awards because it was just assumed, because they had the most talented teams,
2: sure,
1: they weren't in the running for coach of the year. But I think in a lot of times that's even harder than to not have the expectations.
2: Oh, I agree.
1: For Phil Jackson, he had Michael Jordan, he had Scottie Pippen, but they still had to go out there and do it.
2: They had to do it.
1: Yeah,
2: and that's what, you know, kind of Kirby's running to. It's what Saban had.
1: Exactly.
2: I don't know, maybe Saban won SEC coach of the year
1: once, maybe.
2: But then everybody expects you to do it, and Kirby's kind of in that boat now.
1: Yeah. I guess it's a you've built yourself up to that, but at the same time, though,
2: that's
1: it's still
2: thing.
1: Exactly, it's a good thing, but it's not just a given that you're going to have the best players. So, the music stopped. I thought they were about to announce something.
2: Well, baby,
1: our man is not at the mic.
2: No, so he's still napping.
1: He has disappeared.
2: And I just saw some guy doing cuts.
1: Oh, okay.
2: I think they're about to.
1: The TV guys are saying we are done.
2: I think we're.
1: I see Dave Neal packing up his bag over there.
2: Well, that's a sign. That was great getting Gordon in here.
1: That was awesome.
2: I mean, it's...
1: That was awesome. The rain delay, oh boy, I was told there'd be no math.
2: 7:36 to 8:52.
1: 136.
2: Hey, and by the way, during that time,
1: 138.
2: I only got 4 spam calls during that race delay. How about that?
1: Only 4. Well, you're lucky.
2: Thank you, Bobby Young. Yeah, Gordon's last at bat when he was a dog. That was Woo, that was something special. Like I said, that one in Kep's third homer against Coastal. I just remember those scorebooks. You could not read. You could not make. As what's the old saying? Neither hide nor hair. I never knew what that meant about.
1: Yeah, exactly.
2: Thank you to Hank Lee. Yeah, Gordon's great. Thank you, Dorsey Hill, Hushton Rich. Thank you, the Voodoo Dog, Brett Belding. Let's see, the State of Georgia baseball team today so far scored 45 runs. That is true. Jackets put up a big number.
1: Yeah, the Braves are up 8-3 on the Reds. I guess that was the thing there, between Tech and the Braves and the Dogs. There have been a lot of runs scored.
2: That's a good thing for Georgia. Again, Tech tried to match what they did to Cumberland College. I think that was in 1918, beat of 222 today. That was a great saying. And you could see a tally. It was like an old chalkboard. They did it by the quarters. I think it was like 102-0 at the half.
1: Oh.
2: And the same was John Hutchinson. Don't let up, boys. You never know what Cumberland's got up their sleeves.
1: Well, you know what they had up their sleeve? It was fraternity members.
2: Exactly.
1: It was basically like beating the KAs and the SAEs. Like,
2: hey, Dave, listen, I need you to get Carl, Henry.
1: And Richard and Gordon.
2: Right.
1: We're going to play tag.
2: Right. Oh, my gosh.
1: Incredible.
2: Thank you to John Diamond's Dogs. This is great stuff. Said the Weaver crew is listening in. Thank you, Kevin Tolbert.
1: By the way, they're packing up over on the TV side. So I wish they would just let us know that, too.
2: Let us know. I want to read this here from Kevin. Thank you. College baseball always meant a lot to my dad, Jim Bulla, a member of the 1947 national champion Cal Golden Bears and longtime youth coach. My brother Charlie played for Georgia in the 60s. Go Dogs. All right.
1: Thank you, Kevin.
2: Thank you, Kevin.
1: Very nice of you.
2: Taylor Whitehead. Taylor from Marker 7 says, thanks for hanging in. Jermaine King, this was a great.
1: My man.
2: That's definitely a 5 episodes of Auntie Griffith show. That is fantastic.
1: My man. Hey, the LLC William Perry Strap Dog. I see some other folks. They're up on the hill, and they're telling us they're ready to come in, although I think you're not going to be able to because I think we're done.
2: Steve Argo says the SID of the TAC demands a decision. I remember the first time I met Steve in person. Oh, my God, I remember when you were the SID of the TAC. But I lived in Statesboro.
1: The Trans-America Athletic Conference.
2: It was a beauty. Well, we're coming up on 9, so we've got a moment. Let's go ahead and pause 10 seconds. Station identification on the Georgia Bulldog Sports Network.
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2: Well, I am also looking at Long Island packing up their gear.
1: Yeah.
2: So,
1: apparently it's the worst-kept secret in Athens.
2: Guessing. Well, it's not official.
1: Yeah.
2: Look at the TV cameras are being packed up.
1: Packed up. Could we just go ahead and sign off?
2: We got to figure out officially what time we're playing tomorrow. And again, it's not a run rule situation. We got to play 9. And it's 15. And this is also one of those, you go and play the game regular tomorrow like you would. Well, let's just not even try while we're hitting. No. You can't do that. You got to keep attacking just like it was a brand new game because you don't want to get into any bad habits. Gordon said he thought maybe 9-ish. Let's see what the old forecast is at 9 a.m. tomorrow. 35% chance of rain. Now, it's looking good for a few.
1: I think tomorrow's going to actually be okay.
2: I do, too.
1: Yeah.
2: I do, too.
1: Yeah.
2: And hopefully. So that answers one of our questions because it was an option, and we did get deep enough in this one. If we'd have only played 2 or 3 innings, then it's an option of do you just wait and play game 4, the game where, you know, the winner's bracket game, do you go ahead and play game 4 on Sunday? We're obviously going to play game 4 tomorrow.
1: Yeah. Yeah.
2: Presuming there's no rain. And game 4, besides the obvious of a game 7, game 4 is the biggest one because that's the two teams that are 1-0. And the winner of that one, you're in the driver's seat. Somebody would have to beat you twice. So we're saying, all right, here's Lake.
1: I texted, I said, can you give us the lowdown? TV's already left.
2: Television is
1: so
2: left.
1: It's obviously been called.
2: Long Island is leaving.
1: We got to wait till 9.
2: We are waiting.
1: Well, TV's already packed it up.
2: I guess so. What we're waiting on is to know what time we're starting tomorrow.
1: Yeah, that must be the deal.
2: So they're probably. But again, it does look. Just look at it tomorrow morning.
1: Thank you, Lake.
2: Appreciate it. He's the greatest.
5: Would you like a cookie?
2: Yeah. Would you like a cookie?
1: Yeah.
2: Yeah. 9 a.m. tomorrow, 35% chance rain. This model I'm looking at, we're good to like 8 o'clock tomorrow night.
1: Yeah. And then Sunday, more rain coming back in.
2: Sure.
1: So here's the other thing, too. We're going to be the visiting team tomorrow night.
2: Stinks. That's a terrible rule.
1: Yeah.
2: It's a terrible
1: horrible rule.
2: Well, we want it to be fair. Well, here's fair. How about this?
1: Yeah.
2: You're the one seed. Should get it. And look, if it was the other way around, let's say we were at Texas. If we were at Texas, yeah. Yeah, they would deserve to be the one seed. So I think that stinks.
1: That's a good point.
2: Well. What'd he say?
1: He said Bunsen used to say, "We're waiting on television." Well, guess what? Television's not waiting on us.
2: They have shut it down. I mean, I'm telling you, we need to maybe in our next expansion here. Hey, Josh, can you get DJ? Can we have just like a little apartment in here too for nights like this? We just crash here.
1: And you know, we've gotten so many cool. By the way, Mr. Beltran. The best thing you ever got us.
2: These chairs.
1: Game changers.
2: Can I tell you how much more comfortable these chairs are than the bed was in my hotel last week?
1: You had to. It was
2: I
1: so
2: was
1: bad.
2: In terrible pain. Yeah, the Zach Adams was giving me muscle relaxers at night. And, I mean, these chairs are awesome. I feel good. Long Island is leaving.
1: I know.
2: But we are still waiting.
1: Yeah, it's like. Everybody knows some secret except us.
2: Except us. It's the truth. Well, these two guys, they'll be fine.
1: Yeah, they'll figure it out.
2: They'll be the last. And, just show up sometime or another. Too. Yeah, I mean, we're done for tonight.
1: Yeah,
2: but
1: there's no more baseball tonight. That much we do know. It's just a matter of when we start back tomorrow.
2: Yes, and we would like to let you know tonight. For some reason, Lake said they're telling him that we got to wait till 9:15, which is...
1: redonkulous.
2: Absurd.
1: Yeah, redonkulous.
2: Let me see if I can get some inside scoop over here.
1: 9:15 would make it a two-hour rain delay. Does that have anything to do with it? Because we had the Babe Ruth 7:14.
2: That's right. Thank you, by the way, to Roy Roberts listing in. Let's see. Let me send this. Thank you, Rob Miller. Let's see. I wonder how many texts Sam's got today. 1 million.
1: One or two.
2: 1 million texts.
1: Yeah, 1 million texts.
2: Oh, my gosh.
1: Oh, man. By the way, I was going to mention at some point, what about the piece that Hamilton Culpepper did
2: tremendous.
1: On Kudzu Hill?
2: It was tremendous.
1: That was great.
2: And then very kind of Hammy to do that for us.
1: Very nice.
2: But those were two very, very good. But, yeah, the one on the hill was just awesome. I mean, it is when I think about Kep in 01, then Gordon point to the hill in 08. It was awesome. And you could see it, too. I mean, when Jack Arcimone homered here today, how could you not point up at the hill?
1: You got to, man.
2: So I've been told as well, my man Will, the Sandman Kirk.
1: Yes.
2: And his fraternity tomorrow, they got a big gathering up there. Robbie Kirk has been, quote, hired to cook hot dogs and hamburgers
1: really?
2: Tomorrow. So apparently,
1: that's awesome.
2: I don't know if he's getting any do-re-mi, but apparently he will be on the deck of the greenhouse grilling out. So DJ, bring our super duper binoculars tomorrow because that is going to be a sight.
1: Wow!
2: But
1: and that's awesome too. So and Robbie, he'll fit right in there perfectly there. So
2: absolutely.
1: Someone asked earlier on Twitter. Let me see if I can find it, Jeff. I think. It was Jeff Jameson, but I want to make sure I got it right. Was wondering if we were ever going to call a game from out there.
2: Josh wants us to. Here's some things. I said, all right, FCC, SEC, you got to get us a.
1: Yeah.
2: What's the word, attorney? Immunity.
1: That's right. Exactly.
2: We need immunity.
1: Exactly.
2: I would say this for us to do it, there'd be some technical loops. That we'd have to jump through. We'd probably have to do it from the greenhouse, but it'd have to be a non-conference game.
1: Yeah, I would think
2: so.
1: Well,
2: I wouldn't want to do an SEC game out there.
1: Yeah.
2: Because they're just, but if it became a thing, if it was sellable, and we, now with Harry Carey, he would go in the blend, take his shirt
1: take
2: off.
1: The shirts off.
2: So if it became something that we could sell, if it was for, hey, if it was for charity, for a good cause, absolutely. But we would need to have it be a non-con game.
1: And, I would, and I think it'd be great. Weather. I think it'd be great. It'd be a lot of fun. Like you said, it'd be maybe a way to raise some money. I think that would be very cool as well. And a call a game. It almost feel like maybe the if they'd let us get on the deck there at the greenhouse.
2: That'd have to be the spot because we would need a desk out there.
1: Yeah.
2: Unless we just totally freelanced it. That would just potentially be a disaster.
1: That would not be
2: Dave
1: good.
2: Dave and I, as we were told before, we don't take ourselves seriously, but we do take our job seriously.
1: Yeah.
2: And we need to report accurately
1: what's
2: going on.
1: We've got to keep that going. Yeah. We just had some folks roll up here and offer us something to drink, and we had to say, no, not right now, but we appreciate that.
2: We very much appreciate it.
1: Yeah.
2: It is just a light drizzle now, but again, Long Island has
1: They're gone.
2: Elvis has left the building. And we can't see in our dugout, but I'm assuming. And again, Sam Nair does such a great job for us as our ops director. And Sam said, and I guess as Dave said, the team does have the option of staying in a hotel, but all the guys are staying at their apartments or wherever they live.
1: And by the way, Robbie Kirk
2: says, Will.
1: Listening in. Hey, thank you, Robbie.
2: Yes, that would be. Oh, thank you, Fletcher Proctor.
1: Oh, the man.
2: He is awesome.
1: By the way, I tweeted a photo of the scorebook from the game we fell to Long Island back in 2019.
2: Yes.
1: And as I put it out there, because I was like, I want this to be out there to let everybody know this is a revenge game coming up tonight. And it's been 7 years in the making. But, God, you look back at some of those old scorebooks, and they're fascinating. And we only got two hits in that game, both by Shunk.
2: Isn't that crazy?
1: And we were 6-0, and they were 0-6.
2: It's
1: going
2: baseball.
1: Into that game. Tim Elliott started, and then he was relieved by Adam Goodman.
2: Goody.
1: And then Zach Kristofak.
2: Z.
1: Pitched in that game.
2: Some legendary Georgia names.
1: It was a great game. It was wild. The winning pitcher for Long Island went to Blessed Trinity, and the guy that got the save went to Etowah High School.
2: How about that?
1: Yeah.
2: And we ran
1: saw
2: into, the parents before the game.
1: I just like randomly into the parents.
2: Just out for us. Oh, we're such our son. Oh, okay. Well, good. Enjoy the game. And then when it started going, Dave and I were like, oh, this is happening for them. There's just too much mojo. I can't remember what it was. Something else funny happened in that game that just made you think. You know, it might be in one of those.
1: Look,
2: that
1: the run was unearned.
2: Yeah, there you go. And I don't know. We might have lined into a double play or something. Whatever it was. Like,
1: I know.
2: It just ain't happening today. And that stuff does happen.
1: It does. That's how it goes.
2: It's baseball.
1: Yeah, exactly. And that just goes to show you. That team in 2019 was also a top eight national seed.
2: We had a great team. I like what we are waiting on television. Not anymore.
1: Television not waiting on us.
2: Television has left us here. There is a tractor out on the field. Oh.
6: All right.
2: So real quick. So late this. The second game, like if we got done in an hour, it's not starting at noon. It's an hour
1: could be
2: after
1: earlier.
2: Us.
1: Could be earlier.
2: Okay.
1: Yeah.
2: All right. Thank you, Lake. So 9:02 tomorrow morning for the resumption of this one. So we'll come back with you at 8:40. And then game three, which will be the loser's bracket game, will be played 55 minutes upon completion.
1: Okay.
2: So it'll be Georgia and Long Island continuing on.
1: 9:02. That is 11 hours and 55 minutes from now.
2: So to quote Leonard Postosis, get me out of here, Percy. I hope everybody has enjoyed our rain delay programming. Talik Pratt, great job as always. Well, the good news from Foley Field, it is Georgia 15 and Long Island 1. The bad news is there is no run rule in this thing, so we're going to have to finish 9 innings tomorrow. Georgia has – there goes KO, Kyle Odom.
1: Hair wet for the third straight game.
2: Georgia has scored twice in the sixth inning. Brennan Hudson is due up, and it is a 15-1 lead. Let me make a notation that after Lujo, HR, sixth inning, and we actually went to 9-0-8. So we'll pick it up then with the Dogs leading 15-1 against Liberty in the winner's bracket. Liberty defeated Boston College 4-3 earlier today.
1: So we'll be visitors in our own park.
2: We will be indeed. And BC will take on the loser of this one 55 minutes after it's done. All right, we will see you bright and early tomorrow morning at 8:40.
1: 8:40
2: a.m. The only time we've ever started that early was like an SEC tournament.
1: Yeah, I mean, I don't. Have we started this early before?
2: Hey, the blowers are here. It's time to go.
1: It's time to go. Percy, get me out of here.
2: See everybody tomorrow. 15-1 Georgia in the sixth on the Georgia Bulldogs Sports Network.
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7: Now, he is definitely having a little bit of a slump, okay? He is not hitting the shots he normally does, but he has been put there by this Spurs defense. He's got Stephon Castle standing in his jersey, and if he can get around him, he's got Victor Wembanyama back there. And he's trying to get fouled because it's his only recourse. He can't beat that impenetrable force without his full course of help with him, with those other ball handlers out. This is an absolute war.
8: Yeah. Dre, your reaction.
9: Yeah, no, I mean, he's right. Like, Stephon Castle, it's kind of, you know, ridiculous that he didn't make one of the all-defensive teams. I think this will be the last year that you can say that for maybe the next decade. Like, he's that level of perimeter defender. He could be one of the best perimeter defenders in the NBA. And SGA, he's normally able to take advantage of his size or his speed or his quickness. If you guard him with a point guard, he's too tall for him. If you guard him with a wing, then he's too quick for him. Steph Castle is just as tall, just as athletic, physically stronger, and he can just play super aggressive defense because he knows he's got Wimby standing behind him. And SGA, he's an old school cat. He likes to operate from the mid-range. Well, if you're within 15 feet of the rim, that means that Victor Wembanyama can block your shot from wherever he happens to stand because his arms are 10 feet long.
10: Give me 30 seconds on this before we get to big deal, not a big deal, and the latest on Jackson Dart, quarterback, New York Giants. Castle last night wouldn't let SGA go right.
9: Yeah.
10: When he was on that left wing, he was basically going, all right, man, you're done. You're here. And he literally, folks, his body was perpendicular, right?
9: Mm-hmm.
10: And he just going, you see that 7'5 guy? You got baseline, you got that, you got me. Mm-hmm. You're trapped.
9: Yep.
10: How do you fix that if you're OKC? How do you avoid that?
9: Yeah, it's the teammates, right? You know, like that works as long as those two can focus, you know, on SGA. But if you got Alex Caruso with 5 3-pointers, at some point they have to stop paying attention to SGA to try to stop Caruso from knocking down shots or to stop Jared McCain from knocking down shots. So if the teammates get involved, then SGA has more room to try to find those angles and find those free throws, because that's another way. If you can get Stephon Castle on the bench in foul trouble, the other Spurs are still good defenders, but it's a step down from what you can get from Castle.
10: He's Andre Snelling. He's a professor. I'm Ian Fitzsimmons. He's in for Amber Wilson. Coming up, bottom half of the hour, two-time Super Bowl champ, two-time chess champion, joins us right here on ESPN Radio. But next, in 4 minutes, the latest on Jackson.

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0: The Professor Andre Snellings. This is in for Amber Wilson. I'm Ian Fitzsimmons. 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Normally this is at the bottom of the hour, but we have a two-time Super Bowl champion coming up in about 15 minutes. So let's get now to big deal, not a big deal, involving the New York Giants.
1: It's making headlines.
2: Extra, extra, read all about it.
1: But is it a big deal or not a big deal with Amber and Ian?
0: Well, Dre, it's a big deal that Carolina is still up 3-0 on Montreal. Started the second period. That game is over. And it looks like it's going to be Carolina and Vegas in the chase for Lord Stanley's Cup. But neither here nor there, let's bring in our man, Javon Cutler, who is in for Stasienki, who is at the Baltimore Orioles baseball game tonight with his bride for their wedding anniversary. Javon, what do we got?
3: Start things off. You teased it, Ian, before we went to break. The New York Giants, a little bit of drama within their locker room. Teammates Jackson Dart and Abdul Carter say their relationship is fine after a disagreement last week stemming from the quarterback introducing the current president at an event in New York. The two were even seen publicly embracing after Dart gave a statement to the media Friday. Dart's appearance at the May 22nd rally prompted Carter to post a critical message on social media the following day. They then talked about it, ironed out the differences, according to Carter.

0: team still held a meeting Tuesday morning in which Dart and several team leaders addressed the room. Ian, big deal or not a big deal? We'll start with you.
1: It was. And then the way that I saw their body language, especially Abdul Carter, going up and the bro hug with Jackson Dart after they had their pressers. To me, this is not a big deal because what is now going to go on in the room stays in that room. And it seems like they have figured everything out. So to me, Trey, it is not a big deal what's going on in the New York Giants locker room.
2: So I'll say it is a big deal for two reasons. One, who they are, right? Like Jackson Dart is still a young quarterback that they want to be the franchise guy. And Abdul Carter was their number one pick last year, who they want to be their defensive franchise guy. But Jackson Dart doesn't have the gravitas of like a Tom Brady or a Drew Brees. When they made political statements, everybody still knew it was their team. So that's something that I would keep an eye on. And the other element is that they keep talking about it publicly. Because just today, there were more press conferences where both of them reiterated their stances. Now, they both said, we're okay football-wise, but they reiterated their stances. They open it up for the political, social media folks to come in and give their opinions, and that could potentially divide a locker room as well.
1: Two things to avoid, in bars and in locker rooms.
2: Yep.
1: Politics.
2: Yep.
1: Religion.
2: Yep.
1: Stay away.
2: Absolutely.
1: Just stay away. But this is almost like a family discussion, you know, when you're having a couple pops with your brothers, you know what mm-hmm. I mean? And you start disagreeing. That's the way I view it, but you view it could be a little bit more toxic.
2: The problem is it's a family discussion that's happening in front of the world, and it keeps happening.
1: That is a difference.
2: It didn't just get squashed and they moved on. They're still addressing it.
1: All right, Javon, next.
0: Switching to the association, the Thunder will be without star wing Jalen Williams, a.k.a. J-Dub, in Game 7 on Saturday night against the Spurs. Williams aggravated his left hamstring injury in Game 2. He missed Games 3, 4, and 5, but only played 10 minutes in Game 6 off the bench. The Thunder's 118-91 loss. So big deal, not a big deal, Dre. The Thunder are without J-Dub in Game 7.
2: It's a big deal they're without Dub. Now, on the one hand, they've been without Dub for the majority of this season. He's been dealing with injury off and on all season. And as you pointed out, he hasn't played in several of the games in the series anyway. But as we've been talking about earlier, SGA has been in hell, and Dub is the other best player on the team. Exactly. You know, so it is a big deal that they know in advance that he's not going to be there. So it's going to require other teammates, the Alex Carusos of the world, you know, the Jared McCains of the world, to step up in a way they wouldn't have had to if Dub was there.
1: What he said.
0: That's
1: but that was actually literally my answer. Yes, I agree with everything he said. So there you go.
0: To the world of college football, Brendan Sorsby has placed at least 40 bets involving Indiana football as the quarterback for the Hoosiers. Use sportsbook accounts registered to a family member and friends to wager approximately $90,000 over 4 years and continue to gamble after transferring from Cincinnati to Texas Tech in December, according to court documents filed Friday. Documents filed by Sorsby's legal team in district court in Lubbock, Texas, reveal new details about how the quarterback transferred large sums of money to friends to fund his betting. Sorsby has been diagnosed with a gambling and anxiety disorder and recently completed a 35-day stint in an Arizona gambling rehabilitation center, according to his attorneys. He is asking for a temporary injunction against the NCAA to maintain his college eligibility. A hearing is scheduled Monday in Lubbock. Ian, big deal, not a big deal.
1: Hell yeah, it's a big deal. Look, you go to any Major League Baseball clubhouse, whether it's spring training or regular season, the signs are everywhere. Gamble and you're gone, basically.
2: Yeah.
1: Same thing with the NCAA. You wager on the sport you're playing in.
2: Yeah.
1: You're gone.
2: On the team you're playing for?
1: Gone. Yeah. Even I don't care if you bet on them to win, you're gone. Pete Rose never bet on the Reds to lose. Banned. Gone. So Sorsby did write in a statement to the NCAA, quote, "It became a habit for me to bet. My betting became a compulsion, which made it virtually impossible to resist the constant notifications I received from betting apps. I lost control of my addiction. I now realize the apps controlled me. I did not control them." Okay. Glad you got help. You've been in you know, stay away rehab for 35 days in an Arizona gambling rehab center. You're going to the supplemental draft, man. I know the ruling will come down on Monday. I expect it to be against Sorsby. He will be in the supplemental draft, and I fully expect, Dre, a team to put a first-round marker on him to be able to draft him. And how the supplemental draft works, people don't know. Highest offer, you get the guy, basically, to try and sum it up. There's a lot more to it, but that kind of goes with it.
2: Yeah, I mean, the NFL is quarterback needy, and you've got a young quarterback with talent out there. But to answer your question, yes, it's a huge deal. It's a big deal. You mentioned Pete Rose. I grew up in Dayton, Ohio, so Cincinnati Reds were the home team. So, and I was at the age where Pete Rose was a player and then the manager. And, yeah, you know, he was out his whole life, you know, from baseball. And so, yeah, anytime you're betting on your team, and your sport is bad enough, but on your team, you know, it's a big deal. And in this day and age where betting is so prevalent, especially in the sports world, it's a very thin line between, you know, good and bad, positive and negative when it comes to betting and maintaining a fair game. And so if you got players that you know are betting on their team or have bet on their team, yeah, that's a huge deal.
0: All right, and finally, there will be a new tennis champion, or new men's tennis champion, at the French Open after Novak Djokovic followed Yannick Sinner out of Roland Garros in a five-set stunner on Friday. Brazilian teenager João Fonseca,
1: beat how confident are you in that pronunciation? How confident,
0: Javon? Third round to follow Thursday's huge upset when
1: stop
0: number one
1: it. We don't care about anything else. How confident are you in that pronunciation?
0: Lost to 56th ranked Juan Manuel Sorondolo. So, Dre, big deal, not a big deal that Djokovic and Sinner are both out of the French Open.
2: I like you completely ignored Ian.
1: He completely ignored me.
2: But
1: because I couldn't pronounce that damn name either. Yeah. I got no shot. Never heard of it. 18 years old, no chance.
0: Throwing up a prayer, hoping it landed with that.
1: And he powered through it, even with me just talking over you.
2: Yeah, better you than me. But yeah, I mean, it's a big deal because, so in men's tennis, for the last, like, 25 years, you've always known who was going to be in the finals, right? For a long time, it was Roger Federer, Nadal, Djokovic. One or some combo of them was going to win every tournament. They got older. Two of them retired. Djokovic is still hanging around. But now it's, you know, Carlos Alcaraz and Yannick Sinner. Well, Alcaraz was hurt. Sinner got upset. And Djokovic is out. This is like new undiscovered country. Oh, snap. We're going to have a new men's champion.
1: Cats That's and dogs deal. Living together. Mass hysteria.
2: Yes.
1: Dre, one thing I love about you, man, is that you're as big of a movie junkie as I am.
2: Oh, yeah.
1: From the 80s, 90s to right now. Absolutely love it. All right, a two-time Super Bowl champ, two-time chess champ joins us coming up right here on ESPN Radio, the ESPN app, SiriusXM, Channel 80.
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10: I'm Nick DeLuca. The Stanley Cup playoffs continue tonight. Game 5 of the Eastern Conference Final. The Hurricanes with a chance to close the series on home ice. Up 3-1 on the Canadiens. And they're up 4-0 with 11:08 to go in the second period. Jackson Blake with his fifth goal of the postseason to add to the Carolina total. Eric Robinson, Logan Stankoven, and Taylor Hall all with first period goals for Carolina. A win away from advancing to the Cup Final for the first time since 2006. Game 7 coming in the Western Conference Final. The Spurs handling the Thunder in Game 6 in San Antonio last night. OKC will be without star Jalen Williams, ruled out with his hamstring injury. Struggled in his return last night, playing only 10 minutes. He's played just 17 total minutes since Game 1, 13 All-NBA pick last season. Game 7 tomorrow night in Oklahoma City, 8 Eastern. Coverage at 7:30 Eastern here on ESPN Radio. New top exec in Philadelphia, Cavs GM Mike Gansey has agreed to become the new president of basketball operations for the Sixers. It's elevated to GM in Cleveland in 2022. Games in progress on Friday night in Major League Baseball. The Astros up 4-3 on the Brewers in the middle of the fifth inning with a couple of big swings. Jackson Churio with a homer to cut it to a one-run game.
11: 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I'm back in the chair on the Rich Eisen Show on Monday, talking about who makes the NBA Finals to take on the Knicks starting Wednesday. And Baseball Hall of Famer John Smoltz joins us, too. 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

0: Justin Reed is a hell of a football player. Better person. Two-time Super Bowl champ. Older brother Eric Reed, hell of a player, hell of a person. Perennial Pro Bowler, as is Justin Reed, and he's back in his home state of Louisiana. Pride of Dutchtown High School, right outside Baton Rouge in Ascension Parish. And Justin Reed joins us now here on ESPN Radio with Andre Snelling's on me and Fitzsimmons. Dre is in for Amber Wilson. We appreciate you spending part of your time with us on a Friday here on ESPN Radio, the ESPN app, SiriusXM Channel 80. JR, we appreciate you, man, as always, and coming back here to ESPN Radio. As I mentioned, two-time Super Bowl champ. It's year two back in your home state. What's it been like for you going back and playing for the team that you grew up loving?
1: Yeah, man, it's huge. It's huge. It's nostalgic. It brings back a lot of feelings. It's something that I didn't expect would happen, honestly, in my career. You kind of don't think about it. You go through the league, and then when opportunity presented itself, it was a really cool thing. Grabbed it with both hands. I got a suite that I have 20 to 30 family members come to every game, and I get to, you know, create some memories and experiences for them, and I get to try and give the city some pride. So it's a big deal to me.
2: I don't even want to know what the price tag is on a 30-person suite at the Dome.
1: Bro, when we had the Super Bowl here, back with my former team, and it was here in New Orleans, I played that game for free, bro. I said it before, but getting Super Bowl tickets, like, now this price tag is like, I'll take that all day. Because I got 25 tickets for the Super Bowl, and... You talk about a check.
2: We were just talking during the break, man. You know, my brother's with the Seahawks. He said the same thing about when you go to if there's a Super Bowl in California, the taxes there, you're winning the ring for free. Yeah. But hey, man, you got the ring, so it's worth. As he said, it's worth every damn penny. Every single penny.
1: Didn't even need to pay us, so. It worked out.
2: Yeah, there you go. Hey, it's not just year two with you being there. It's you were there breaking ground with Kellen Moore in his first year as a head coach. What have you noticed early on in OTAs that might be different, something he might have changed, learned in year one as a head coach compared now and he's brought it into year two?
1: You know what? He Coach Kellen, he loves his process, man. One of the things that I thought was unique when I first came here was how much emphasis he puts on the culture of guys spending time together. And we created this thing this year that was different to last year, to where we have SWAT teams where kind of divided the team into 7-8 different groups, each a mix of different positions, players, personality types. And we have these competitions where we compete against each other throughout the week. In the middle of practice, we'll have competitions. There'll be agility drills. There'll be strength drills. And it's all in the name of getting better, but it's all about also getting to know your teammates, too. We have team activities, bowling, going out to dinners. Specifically with these groups, we give reports on one another, giving reports on your teammates so that you get to know them. And I think that helps build the culture of, you know, knowing your teammates, builds on that family atmosphere that's always truly unique to New Orleans and the team here. And, you know, and it's working. It's paying off because guys are playing together, playing with a lot of chemistry. And it's honestly exciting. The momentum that we have going into the season.
2: That sounds like college, man. I mean, you played the Texans.
1: Yeah, it feels a little bit like that.
2: Yeah, go.
1: It feels a little bit like that. It's go, pure. It's
2: take
1: pure.
2: It.
1: It feels
2: yeah.
1: like pure football.
2: That's awesome to hear, man, because as you know, I'm from the North Shore of New Orleans in Folsom. You know, my mom calls you guys her beloveds. So, Mama Fett, there you go. Hey, you're getting positive feedback from Justin Reed. Have you experienced or talked to other guys that other franchises have done that?
1: No, this is the first time that I've been a part of a franchise that's done it in this way. You know, it's really unique, but I kind of like it. Like, if I ever did have a second career coaching, I'd probably copy doing it this way. Just because it feels like football just feels more, and like we know there's a whole business side to this and everything, but it just feels like pure football. You know what I mean? Like you're playing,
2: it's the game.
1: Playing the way you did in college, playing the way you did in high school. Yeah, loving the game, playing with all your teammates. You know everybody's name.
2: That is awesome. I have not heard that before. And Kellen Moore's getting stuff done down there in New Orleans. And look, you guys got better as the season went on. And Justin Reed, two-time Super Bowl champ, just a ball hawking safety for the Saints, joining us here on ESPN Radio. You guys got better as the season went along. What do you see coming into this year? And it's early on. I know it's OTAs, but you're a vet. You get a feel for the game. What led you guys to getting better,
1: absolutely.
2: And how'd that carry in?
1: Yeah, 100%. There's no awards that's won in OTAs, but there's a lot of work to be done, and then There's a lot of things to build on. The biggest thing is last year was a ton of new faces, and it was about setting the foundation. It was about getting to understand the way that the 2025 Saints do things, not whatever team anyone came from beforehand. And it was buying into the culture. And now it feels like the culture has been set, like there's standards that have been established, and now it's about using that platform to run away and take off with it. You know, so last year was all foundation. This year is, hey, we're swinging for the fences. We're taking every challenge, every dream that we have in front of us. You know, we're going after it with both hands. We're going to compete for it.
2: Justin Reed, starting safety for the Saints, here with us on ESPN Radio. Tyler Shough surprised a lot of people. Not me, and damn sure not Lewis Riddick. I covered Shough at Oregon and at Texas Tech. I didn't have him when he was at Louisville in his last year in college ball. You see him every day, your quarterback. What jumps out to you when you hear the name Tyler Shough?
1: Yeah, throws a beautiful ball. Just a beautiful ball. Receivers love like the tight spot and the velocity of it. Very, very friendly for receivers catching the ball. Smart player. Underrated scrambling ability.
2: Really?
1: You know what I mean? I wasn't expecting to see all of that either. But you watch his tape. He actually makes a good bit of plays on the run and his elusivity and everything else. And he talks about people being surprised. You know, me as a teammate, I was honestly surprised too, because you never know what you get out of a young player, rookie in the league. And he stepped up to the plate when it was his opportunity. And we went on a run at the end of the season. He played in a huge integral part in all of that. So excited for him, excited for the way that he's embraced his leadership role and the community here in New Orleans. And I think it's going to be a good experience for everybody. I'm excited about what he'll do this year.
2: You mentioned the word attitude and culture a couple of times, and you've had that ingrained in you since you were a zygote, man. And then to Stanford, then to the Texans, and then winning two Super Bowls in Kansas City. Let's go to that last stop right there. What did you learn in Kansas City about what it takes to win a Super Bowl that you have brought to New Orleans to add to that attitude and culture you were talking about?
1: Yeah, two things. One is the margin between really, really good teams, Super Bowl winning teams, and whatever team has the worst record in the NFL is a lot smaller than people think that it is. And most of that comes down to, one, like, are you a team or are you a group of individuals? You know, because the most talented team that I ever played on was probably the 2019 Texans. We didn't win any Super Bowls with that team. That team was loaded with talent, good. But it wasn't quite tight and knit together the same way that those Kansas City teams were, the same way that this team with the Saints feels like right now. Right? So that closeness means something. That's why I keep emphasizing it, because the margin isn't that different. But you hear SGA talk about it too, and why the Oklahoma Thunder are having so much success. Like, it professional sports, it really is a difference. And then the other thing too is you're going to need young players. You're going to need your backup players to make a play to win a big game in the postseason. Guaranteed. So you got to bring everybody along with you. You can't just focus on your ones and, you know, throw everybody by the wayside, because it's almost guaranteed. An injury is going to happen. You're going to need a young guy to step up. And that guy, in the most critical point of the season, is going to have to play like a starter and be ready to go. So it's about investing in the man behind you, investing in your teammates and getting them ready to go, so that if and when that day does happen, they can step up to the plate and help you win a game, and that they're not, you know, in over their head for the moment.
2: Boy, that's two damn good ones right there. By the way, stay right there for a second. What was your reaction when you saw your former quarterback, Patrick Mahomes, on the field, day one, OTAs coming off, not one, but two torn ligaments in a knee, back in December?
1: Yeah, it sounds exactly like something like Patrick. That sounds like Patrick all the way. Because, you know, I know day one after the injury, he was getting after it to get back. And, yeah, his love and passion for the game, it doesn't surprise me at all.
2: How often at a family reunion do you flash those two rings to your older brother, Eric, who is also a Pro Bowl safety in the league for a long time?
1: Yeah, you know, it makes an appearance, that's for sure. Because we played each other one time, right? And he was playing when I was with the Texans, and he was with Carolina. And he had won that game, you know, to my distraughtness or whatever. But every time he brings that up, I was like, well, you know, I got two pretty heavy, shiny things sitting in my safe at home right now that make me feel a little bit better about that.
2: I would be doing the same damn thing growing up with three other brothers, man. I would be talking more noise than you can imagine. Everybody shut up. If you don't have this, sit down. Justin Reed, safety, New Orleans Saints here with us, two-time Super Bowl champion and a proud son of Louisiana. What would it mean to get this team in your home state back to the playoffs and contend?
1: Host that Lombardi again? Oh, my God, bro. Huge, bro. Huge. I mean, literally, the city will be rainbows and sunshine. You won't see a fight in the street for maybe a month.
2: we'll give 30 days.
1: it'll be awesome, though, bro. The whole city, I mean, and New Orleans is always looking for a reason to throw a parade, right? The whole state is. So, I mean, it's gonna be a party for a long time, and it would be huge.
2: Justin, like I said, you're a mad scientist. You're a hell of a person, hell of a player. It's good to catch up with you again, man. Continue success and stay healthy. Give him hell, brother.
1: Appreciate you, my guy. Have a good one.
2: Yep, good to catch up. Justin Reed, safety, New Orleans Saints, who also is a two-time chess champion in the NFL club. So Drew Tranquil, linebacker, Chiefs, took him down for a three-peat, but he was a defending two-time champ, Dre.
3: Oh, yeah.
2: And he learned chess. I can't remember who he told me was one of his former teammates whipped his butt, right? And he's mm-hmm. like, okay, now I'm going to get really good at it. Mm-hmm. And he went and actually hired a grand master named James Canty. Mm-hmm. And he got, being a Stanford guy, right, took to it quickly. He told me about this thing called chess boxing. Have you ever heard of that?
3: I have heard of that, yes.
2: It's like, folks, you box a round, then you go play chess. And whatever happens first is the winner, meaning either you knock the dude out you're playing or checkmate. Yep. I've never heard of it. I want it televised. I'm all about it.
3: Yeah, no, I love everything about that story. I love chess is like the thinking man's game. So I love the gladiator from the football field that also was able to learn and start dominating in the chess arena. I love that. And yeah, chess boxing, like,
2: come on, dude. I've never heard of it.
3: You know, like the clash, the dichotomy there, right?
2: It's yes.
3: Like, you know, like, I can't whoop you on in the ring. All right, but I can get you
2: on the board. Right?
3: And I can't get you on the board because I can't think because you hit me in the head too hard and my head is spinning and I can't remember what move I need to make. You know, like there's so much you can do strategy-wise here.
2: Yes. Well, we appreciate Justin being here with us. He's Andre Snelling's in for Amber Wilson. I'm Ian Fitzsimmons. There is a new roller coaster with a loop-de-loop that you won't believe, and we will explain it, and we want to know if you would ride it next here on ESPN Radio.
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0: only way anybody is still watching the Eastern Conference Finals on TNT and the chase for Lord Stanley's Cup is if you have the over or the under.
1: Oh, yeah.
0: That's it. It's at 5.5. And with 1 minute to go in the second period, Carolina leads Montreal 5-0.
1: Yeah.
0: That's the only reason you're watching. It's over. It's church. It's done. It's going to be the Hurricanes. It's going to be Vegas. And the remarkable job that John Tortorella has done in a very short period of time, taking over with 8 games to go in the regular season, and he's 19-4-1 as the head coach of the Vegas Golden Knights.
1: Oh, yeah.
0: Bring it on. Here we go. Because this damn thing is done. It's over. All right. Now, going from Justin Reed, 2-time Super Bowl champ and a 2-time chess champ, to what would you do and how much money would it take? Dre, you're already going, nope, nope, nope. You're shaking your head like, no, nah, not going to happen. Folks, it's a true story. Six Flags over Texas. In Arlington, Texas, has now created a new roller coaster with a 300-yard drop. That's 3 football fields, bro.
1: Yeah, the Tormenta rampaging run.
0: Would you ride it? No money involved. Would you get on that sucker and go?
1: All right, so
0: hold on. When you go, all right. Now we know something's coming. Here we go. Come on.
1: Well, I'm a man of a certain age. You know what I'm saying? Like riding the craziest roller coasters is a young person's thing. So when this came up, I went to the young person in my life. I asked my oldest daughter. You know, she's the thrill seeker among my kids.
0: That's my oldest daughter too.
1: Yeah.
0: All right, go ahead.
1: And I asked her. I was like, yeah. So would you ride this? And her answer was pretty much, maybe, but I'm going to have to let this run for a period of time where I can see there's no accidents. And if there's no accidents, then maybe I'll consider it. But I ain't going to be the first one on this huge drop.
0: So she's like, Dad, let me see some analytics here, right?
1: You know.
0: Let's go ahead and see some math. And then, but she would. You're telling me that she actually would get on that damn thing.
1: If she believes it was safe. She wants to walk away from it.
0: Can you imagine going up that high and then boom?
1: Yeah.
0: Come on, dude. Ain't no. Look, I rode the Texas Giant at Six Flags over Texas with my wife, but we weren't even dating then, right? I mean,
1: yeah.
0: I had my honor. I mean, trust me. That's the reason I waited 45 minutes to ride front car Texas Giant.
1: Smart man.
0: With this beautiful blonde. Yeah, oh yeah. Yep. Yeah. And, you know, 20-some-odd years later,
1: and
0: 2 kids. There we go. Mm-hmm. It was worth the wait. But let me tell you something, man. There may be a little pee-pee involved.
1: Exactly. Hey, you know what? You got the most important thing. You came out.
0: Yeah, I came away a winner.
1: You got the girl.
0: Right, yeah.
1: I mean, you retired your roller coaster days in one fell
0: swoop. There is no way in hell that I'm getting on a roller coaster that goes with that kind of a drop. No shot. No chance. None. It's a Tormenta rampaging run. It reaches speeds of close to 90 miles per hour.
1: Yeah. Yeah.
0: Awesome.
1: Yeah, without a car and going downward.
0: Gravity.
1: Yeah.
0: Yeah. Gravity is undefeated.
1: Undefeated.
0: I mean, all right, let's go around the horn. Cam with a B. What we got? Would you do it?
2: I'd probably do it if a lady was involved as well. I would do that.
0: That's the only way.
2: Yeah, that's probably the only way.
0: Is that it?
2: I'm not going to do it of my own volition. No.
0: Javon, you getting on that sucker?
3: Absolutely not. I'm not that type of a thrill seeker. If a lady was involved, I would tell her, you know what? I'll see you at the bottom. I'm not riding it.
1: I'll meet you
0: at
1: the bottom.
0: And guess what? She's calling in Red Guy on the punt team. You're out, buddy. I mean, you know, the only reason I got on the Texas Giant front car is because she's like, hey, we're going front car, right?
1: I'm like, of course.
0: But she gave the right at the end of the statement, right?
1: Mm-hmm.
0: Not a statement, question, and made it a statement.
1: Automatic. Yeah. I mean, you couldn't bunk out then. You couldn't.
0: And I had a couple margs in me. Margaritas, right? We call them margs here in Texas.
1: Liquid Courage.
2: Yep. Don't like, say the same thing, Dre. Good old Liquid Courage.
0: Yeah. That was not 300 yards. That was not 90 miles an hour. So, I mean, what you do for love, right?
1: Yeah.
0: But
1: absolutely.
0: Folks, when I say, go look at the videos. I mean, this damn thing is hell no. Your daughter, Dre, probably has the best logic. But yeah. She's going, she'd do it. Just test it first.
1: Yeah. I mean, roller coasters is for the young. And, you know, you ask the folks in the producer room, they're all young fellas. You know what I'm saying? You know, my mom.
0: And they're still a little skeptical.
1: Yeah. Yep. Yep. So.
0: Do you think about that, man. 300. That's three, as you said in our pre-show, that's three damn football fields.
2: Yeah, and I'm already not the biggest fan of heights either.
0: How? Oh, see, now I never was afraid of heights until about maybe 7-8 years ago. I don't know where it came from. I have no idea. I used to get on the extension ladder, go up on the roof, right? Hang the Christmas lights. Hell no. Nope. Nope. No more. Yeah. So, to get on the roller coaster. No. I can't even say it. Nope. Mm-hmm. Nope. And nope. Your daughter, God bless her. You know what we'll do? We're going to take Dre's daughter, fly her down, put her front car, let her report back to us.
1: And you know what? Like, that would probably be
0: and she'd
1: what
0: probably do it.
1: That, but you know what I'm saying? Like, if it's not the grand opening, if it's happened, you know, 6 months back, she'd be like, wait, but you going to fly me down? All right, let's do it.
0: Let's go. I'm in. Yeah. I don't need to be paid. I'm in. I'll have a near-death experience. Let's go. I had one. We talked about it earlier. I was on a ski slope. There we go. You know, next thing you know, I'm half naked on a ski hill. If you missed it, you should have been tuning in earlier. Hey, tune in. Speaking of tuning in for baseball action, this Sunday, the Cardinals take on my Cubbies. Coverage begins at 6:30 Eastern on ESPN Radio and the ESPN app. My Cubbies have been in a ditch, man.
1: Yeah.
0: Finally got a dub. Good Lord. 10-game losing streak. Let's go, boys. All right, game 7 tomorrow. Who we got? Go, quick.
1: I'm going Spurs.
0: You picked them in 7 anyway? I picked them.
1: I'm sticking with it.
0: I'm going OKC, and I'm an idiot. Game night's next. You're on ESPN Radio. Have a great one.
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13: So looking like we know who's going to be heading to the Stanley Cup Final as the Hurricanes lead the Canadiens 5-0 at the end of the second period. They lead the series 3-1. The Las Vegas Golden Knights waiting for the winner of that series on the other side of the bracket. Elsewhere in college football, Brendan Sorsby apparently placed 40 bets involving Indiana football while he was a quarterback for the Hoosiers. He used sportsbook accounts registered to family member and friends to wager approximately $90,000 over 4 years. It's according to court documents that were filed on Friday. Sorsby trying to maintain his NCAA eligibility after the NCAA refused to reinstate him earlier this week. He has a hearing scheduled Monday in Lubbock, Texas. In the NBA, Thunder going to be without star wing Jalen Williams for Game 7 tomorrow night against the San Antonio Spurs. Of course, you can listen to that game right here on ESPN Radio. Williams has not played in games 3, 4, and 5 in this series. Only played 10 minutes in game 6 while dealing with that hamstring injury, and he has already been ruled out for this game. The winner of the Eastern Conference, waiting for the winner of that Spurs-Thunder series, well, the Knicks, Mitchell Robinson, still plans to play game 1 of the NBA Finals while wearing a brace on his hand after undergoing surgery on a broken white pinky finger. Sources telling ESPN's Shams Charania on Friday. Knicks declined to give further details, although saying that the injury did not happen in game 4 or in practice. The Orlando Magic are finalizing a deal to hire San Antonio Spurs associate head coach Sean Sweeney to be the franchise's new head coach. That according to Shams Charania as well. Sweeney has been the lead assistant running the defense for San Antonio this year, going to replace Jamal Mosley and remain on the bench for the Spurs for the remainder of the postseason. Game night, myself, Q Myers. That's next.
14: Coming up on the Monday edition of Unsportsmanlike with Chris Canty, Michelle Swellman, and me, Evan Cohen. The Spurs were able to force a Game 7, but will Wemby be able to knock off SGA and the Thunder and book their spot in the finals? It's Unsportsmanlike, 6 a.m. Eastern, right here on ESPN Radio, ESPN2, and ESPNU.

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2: I'm Q Myers, Studio Q, Las Vegas, Nevada. He's Emmett Golden, Studio Carr, Cleveland, Ohio. What is going on? How are you doing this show?
3: We had a power outage, and it's our side of the street, too. Well, I bought a hotspot just in case. For whatever reason, I wasn't getting reception in the house, so I had to come outside. I got in my car. Hey, man, the show must go on. You know what I'm saying?
2: The
3: Studio
2: show
3: Honda.
2: Must go on. So if you want to be a part of the studio audience, all you got to do is drive by Emmett's house.
3: You'll see my car is the only thing lit up on this.
2: Well, don't identify yourself because, you know, there's some Shador fans out there that might be looking for you.
3: Never mind.
2: You know what?
3: Let me hit the lights.
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2: I've been a part of some shenanigans. I have. Openly admit that. I've been a part of some things. I've seen some things. Gabe, let me tell you, I have not seen a man sit in his car in the driver's seat and do this fine show that we call Game Night on ESPN Radio on the all-new ESPN app until I saw one Emmett Golden do that from his driveway on last night.
4: I have no words for it. I mean, good on Emmett. You know,
2: yes.
4: He wanted to make sure you weren't flying solo, even though he was dealing with a power outage. So he was there for you. Our guy Emmett was there for you, Q. I've done some broadcasts in some pretty strange locations myself.
2: Me too.
4: I don't know if I've ever even thought of doing it from a car.
2: No.
4: It's never crossed my mind.
2: Ever. Look, we've been on top of a press box before.
4: We've been
2: on the sidelines before. We've been in some weird locations. I've never been in the car doing a broadcast, not from my phone, but from actual broadcast equipment, and that's what Emmett did. I thought for a minute, because he said, well, across the street, everyone's got power, and I thought, oh, Emmett, did you forget to pay the bill? Did you just not pay the bill, and that's why you don't have any electricity? But then he said that, you know, it was the whole side of the street, so I figured that, okay, Emmett gets a pass. But to his credit, his equipment was all charged up because, again, no power, so he didn't have a plug to keep it charged. And he was able to go. We went 2 hours long, 2 hours strong following hoop action last night. And so, yeah, there you go. Emmett Golden doing the show from the car. Not bad.
4: Good on Emmett, man. The equipment lasted the entire time.
2: Yes.
4: Battery didn't die on him.
2: Yeah, and then it's funny, and of course you knew this was going to happen. The minute the show went off the air, as soon as we were done, about 3 minutes later, Emmett texted us, power's back on.
4: Of course.
2: There's no other way.
4: Nope.
2: No other way that was going to go down except for the power would come on as soon as the show got wrapped up. But, yeah, shout out to my guy, Emmett Golden, holding it down from his car on this fine program we call Game Night on ESPN Radio, the all-new ESPN app, SiriusXM Channel 80, and tune in. 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He's Gabe Neitzel. I'm Q Myers. We like to start things off like this.
1: I made you look. Game Night. Made you look.
2: All right, Gabe, what caught your attention today? What made you look?
4: Well, a couple of things. First and foremost, so I love this time of year because the Women's College World Series is going on right now over on the men's side. The college postseason, that's just getting underway. And I was going to start with the men because there were some big upsets. We'll get to that in a minute. But what has really turned my head, right before we went on the air, we saw this UCLA lineup for this Women's College World Series elimination game against Arkansas.
2: Yep.
4: Like, everybody in the lineup has 15-plus home runs, except for one. She only has, like, 4 home runs. But they're already making the ball fly out of the ballpark. It's only the top of the second. They've got 2 team home runs. They're up 4-0 right now. Just a team and a lineup full of sluggers for the Bruins, and they're making Arkansas pay right now. So that certainly has my attention.
2: That caught my attention, too, only because that ball is flying out of that ballpark there in Oklahoma City. I mean, literally, you're right. Top of the second inning, and the ball is just flying out that bad boy.
4: Yeah, I mean, again, the girl up right now, she's got 17 home runs. Like, okay, what's wrong with her?
2: Right. Is that all?
4: 41. Yeah, they got people with 41 in this lineup. What are we doing? On the men's side, huge upsets all across men's baseball today. Number 1 overall, UCLA, they go down. Number 4 overall, Auburn, they go down. Number 9, Southern Miss, and number 10, Florida State. Now, luckily for them, and they're all hosting, by the way.
2: Wow.
4: So they're playing the worst teams in their little mini regionals that they do for the regional where you have the four teams. They got to now fight their way through that loser's bracket. It is double elimination, so they've got an opportunity to win. But, I mean, St. Mary's winning. Milwaukee, they were below 500. They won the Horizon League tournament to get into this thing. Long Island beat Southern Miss, and then St. John's taking down Florida State. So some huge upsets across men's college baseball today.
2: It is a fun time of year. You hit it on the head. I've actually been in attendance of the Women's College World Series there in Oklahoma City.
4: Jealous.
2: It's an amazing venue and some great competition that goes on out there. The fans are amazing. And this is the first year Oklahoma's not in it, right? I mean, that's when Patty Gasso's not in the Women's College World Series, you know something's wrong, right? All Patty does is win natties, as far as I'm concerned. And then on the men's side of things, like you said, that's always so much fun to see the pageantry, the excitement, you know, especially for programs that are hosting, like you mentioned, all their fans are there. And, you know, once they all come together for the whole thing and they're all meeting in one spot, it doesn't get too much better than that.
4: No, it's a great weekend of college sports, man.
2: Absolutely, absolutely. So that's what caught Gabe's attention. That's what made him look. What made me look, caught my attention, is what you brought in your sports update, and that's Brendan Sorsby.
4: Ooh.
2: The quarterback at Texas Tech that I don't think is going to be a quarterback anywhere this year. Right? He's currently not able to play. He filed an injunction. The NCAA denied him. You mentioned it. He's got a hearing scheduled for Monday in Lubbock, but my man placed 40 bets involving Indiana football while he was a quarterback for the Indiana Hoosiers.
4: Mm-hmm.
2: You know, and so there's so many different bets. You know, he has sportsbook accounts, registered family members and friends to wager approximately $90,000 over 4 years. You know, he just got out of a gambling rehabilitation center in Arizona for 35 days. And there's conversation that if he does not get reinstated by NCAA, which I don't think they will. Oh, by the way, there went another home run.
4: I was about to say, DJ Collin. We got another one.
2: Wow.
4: 42nd of the year.
2: Incredible. They're having batting practice out there in Oklahoma City. Good God.
4: Insane.
2: That is amazing.
4: It, man.
2: That
4: oh,
2: is
4: so much fun.
2: Amazing. It is so much fun to watch. But if he's not going to be a quarterback in college football, which I don't believe he will be, there's conversation about could he enter the supplemental draft for the NFL. I ask you, how is someone going to take him as a quarterback in the National Football League when he's got these kind of issues over his head?
4: Yeah, and that's the thing. Yes, and good on him, right? Like, recognizing you have a problem going through. But 35 days in a rehabilitation center doesn't take away everything that you've done. Good,
2: right.
4: Again, good on you for trying to get better, addressing this issue head on. But I don't just think, oh, yeah, I spent a little over a month in a rehab center. I'm ready to play college football again. I don't think that's the way it works. And the NCAA, and again, we'll have to wait and see what the courts rule. Because I kind of side with the NCAA. Not very often am I going to say these words, Q. I'm siding with the NCAA on this one. I don't understand how you can place that many bets on the team you're playing on while a member of that team,
2: right,
4: and then remain and somehow maintain your eligibility. That just doesn't make sense. There are consequences to your actions, and when you're placing $90,000 worth of bets as a student athlete, one of those consequences is you're not allowed to play in the NCAA anymore.
2: Exactly. I mean, think about this. Remember when the supplemental draft happened and Terrell Pryor had to enter it? Right? Mm-hmm. I covered the Raiders. The Raiders ended up picking him up in the supplemental draft. That was for tattoos. Like, think about this. He couldn't play. Think about this. Like, just rock with me here. He couldn't play because he exchanged his jersey for tattoos. Now, fast forward to this. We're talking about someone who placed over $90,000 worth of bets, 40 bets on the team that he was playing for. Right, and has been diagnosed with gambling and anxiety disorder. Now, you're going to put him in the supplemental draft, and some team in the NFL is going to pick him up because he's a quarterback, hand him a lot more money than he probably has right now, and think that everything's going to be fine? Like, you know what I mean? Like, the math doesn't math to me on that. I think that a lot of teams would be very hesitant to do that.
4: Oh,
2: now, I don't root against anybody, but that just seems kind of suspect.
4: Well, because the problem with Sorsby potentially going to the NFL, he's not good enough to be that type of distraction.
2: Right.
4: You know, teams are really conscious of this, and we've seen the NFL come down on player. I mean, Jameson Williams,
2: yes. Right?
4: Like for the Detroit Lions. He wasn't even betting on NFL games. He was just making bets while on, like, the bus or in the hotel, like, inside team facilities, and he had to serve a suspension. The NFL is really buttoned up on this, and they want to make sure that gambling within the team, on teams, they don't want to deal with any of that. And Sorsby is not good enough for a team to pick him up at this point where they're going to have to answer questions about him. They're not going to want to do that.
2: No, I don't think so. So, again, I never root for anyone to fail. I don't root against anyone. It's you know, I would love to see everyone succeed. I would love to see this young man succeed. I just don't know how you get out of this situation because it seems really, really difficult, and a lot of stuff was going on. Matter of fact, you can check out the article on ESPN.com. Mark Slaybaugh and David Purdom put it out. It's really, really good stuff. He's Gabe Knight, so I'm Q Myers. It's game night here on ESPN Radio. Ladies and gentlemen, we have a Game 7, and that's next here on Game Night on ESPN Radio on the all-new ESPN app.
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1: From that game, right? Just didn't seem fresh, didn't seem, and even in game five, after he played well in game four, he just started settling for shots. You know, he's not getting to the rim, not using that size. And some of that, yes, give credit to OKC for, you know, being physical, trying to push him off spots. But he would just seem like settle way too much in the game where he goes 4 for 15, still able to finish with 20 points. But he needs to be the aggressive all out Wemby. And here's what I wonder, them trying to understandably try to ease him into the season, try to you know, do the whole load management thing. Well, once you get to the postseason, there's no more load management, and your body has to be ready. Okay, you've got to, you know, kind of train your body to recover quickly, especially when you get to the Eastern and Western Conference Finals, because you're playing every other night. And in the NBA, throughout this stretch during the regular season, Wemby probably would have sat a game or two,
2: right,
1: because they want to make sure that he was freshest for this. But at the same time, while making sure that he was fresh, ready, and available for this series and all seven games for this series, I wonder if there's, you know, a downside of it of, well, his body's not really used to having to recover quickly, and that's why we've seen an inconsistent Victor Wembanyama throughout the course of this Western Conference Finals.
2: He has looked fatigued. One big game fatigued, another big game fatigued. He has looked like that. That's why he can't come out and look like that on Saturday night. He just can't. And the good thing for him is he only played 28 minutes on Thursday night.
1: Yeah, they were able to
2: sit him early. Exactly. So that was good, but it don't matter if he's tired or not, right? If you want to advance to the NBA Finals and have the right to take on the Knicks, he has to be Game 6, Wemby. And Dylan Harper has to be Game 6. Dylan Harper can't be Game 5. I mean, they've got to be able to go on the road to Oklahoma City and get it done. Here's Danny Green, ESPN NBA analyst on NBA Today, talking about what he'd like to see from the Spurs in Game 7.
3: They're hoping to just allow themselves to just really just breathe in the game.
4: Right.
3: And, like, not think about the outside noise, not think about the lights, because once you start thinking about it,
5: it's too late.
3: So give them a task, give them a challenge, make sure that hopefully they're too young to even notice or even know any better, and just play free. So I just want them to have fun and play free like they did in Game 6.
4: Right.
3: If they can do that, but it's going to be different than that OKC crowd.
2: You think? It's easier said than done. Play free when you're in a hostile environment like that. Look, I've been to Oklahoma City multiple times. I know how much they love their Thunder. And for another opportunity to go back to the NBA Finals, you think they're not going to be lathered up and ready to go? They might be outside the arena right now, for all I know.
1: Yeah, they're getting ready. They're going to be, I mean, it's going to be a loud environment. And that's, again, this is, I'm really curious to see how this young Spurs team responds, because OKC's been here. They played in a Game 7 in the NBA Finals last year en route to that championship that they were ultimately able to claim. This is the first time the Spurs find themselves in a Game 7. And so rarely, and this is something I feel like we've talked about all throughout the postseason, Q, when it comes to the Spurs team, that you don't get to skip to the you don't get to jump to the front of the line. But usually you have to go through some trials and tribulations. But here the Spurs are in that opportunity. And I guess I believe in Wemby enough where I think the Spurs could get this thing done. Now, again, he's got to come out and be aggressive. But if they get that version of Wemby, I think it's going to be hard for the Spurs to, the OKC Thunder to come up with a solution to what Victor Wembanyama could potentially be against them.
2: I'm right there with you. You know, it's really going to be a great chess match, I do believe. I believe that Wemby's going to be that guy. SGA on the other side, I mean, he's going to have a big game. Like, we're talking about what Wemby can't do. What SGA can't do is have a 15-point performance. SGA can't have, and look, he hasn't really had a good series. Game 5, he went for 32 points. I mean, he's been getting points because he, you know, gets to the free throw line. Like, that game he got 32 points, I mentioned, he was 16 for 17 from the free throw line, right? So he hasn't necessarily been great. He's got to be MVP SGA, just like Wemby's got to be MVP Wemby for San Antonio.
1: Yeah, and the thing about SGA and what's made him so good, I mean, he's such an efficient scorer. And a lot of that, yes, is his ability to get to the free throw line. And that, you know, once he gets there, he connects. He's shooting over 95% from the free throw line in this series, but he's shooting below 40% from the field. And that's a credit to the Spurs defense in throwing the number of bodies that they have. And that's all they can keep doing is just keep throwing different bodies, different looks. So then that way,

0: SGA can't get comfortable. Oh, I got to attack this guy this way. Next time down, oh, I got a different guy. Okay, so I can't go back to that little mid-range. Now I got to try to get by him, or I have to try to dish and set my teammates up. And giving all those different looks has just kept SGA off balance enough where he hasn't really, like you said, outside of game five, right, he hasn't been able to take over games and be the efficient scorer, which is the reason why he's been the MVP of the league the last 2 years.
1: Right, and exactly. And that goes back to now all of a sudden, you know, J-Dub not being there, you know, and other players not being contributors, not being there, and who else is going to help him? And Chet has been, you know, he's been kind of in a different planet. I think he played a little bit better at the last couple of games, but he still hasn't been that dominant force. So, I mean, they're going to need all hands on deck. San Antonio's going to need all hands on deck, and that's the beauty of a Game 7, right? There is no tomorrow. Somebody's season is going to end. Real quick, Gabe, it's the Women's College World Series going on.
0: Yep. Mm-hmm.
1: UCLA is up 9-0 in the second, and they already hit 3 home runs in the second inning.
0: They almost
1: hit one. Yeah, they almost had a fourth and went off the top of the fence. What are we doing?
0: They had to replay it. She thought it was a home run.
1: I did, too. How important is Saturday for SGA is next on ESPN Radio.
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0: I'm Gabe Neitzel. There's 7 minutes. minutes and 34 seconds away from a party in Raleigh, North Carolina, as the Hurricanes lead the Canadiens 5-1 in the third period. Hurricanes already having a 3-1 series lead. Should the Hurricanes close this out, they would go on to the Stanley Cup Final and take on the Las Vegas Golden Knights. Meanwhile, in the NBA Western Conference Finals, Game 7 tomorrow night, right here on ESPN Radio. Bad news for the Thunder. They know they're going to be without Jalen Williams for Game 7. Tried to play in Game 6 last night, but only could make it 10 minutes as he's been dealing with a left hamstring injury. His coach, Mark Daigneault, saying obviously he is not 100%. They've already ruled him out of that game. On the other side of the Western Conference Finals, the NBA Finals. Knicks already there waiting. Mitchell Robinson end up breaking his pinky. Now, the team wouldn't exactly say why, just saying he's not injured in Game 4 or in practice. Robinson underwent surgery on that broken right pinky, plans on playing, sources telling ESPN Shams Charania on Friday. Different sources also talking to Shams, and they told him that the Orlando Magic finalizing a deal to hire San Antonio Spurs associate head coach Sean Sweeney as the new head coach in Orlando. Sweeney spent this year as San Antonio's lead assistant, ran the defense. He is set to replace Jamal Mosley, who was fired after the Magic lost 4-3 to Detroit in the opening round of the NBA postseason. More Game Night. Myself, Q Myers, coming your way next here on ESPN Radio.
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13: Shai Gilgeous-Alexander has been named the league's MVP for the second consecutive year.
14: It's special, and not really for me personally, but more so for, like, the city and the organization.
15: He's there midcourt to Shai, slice it left, steps back, fires, he wants three straight away. Give it to him! Cha-ching and Thunder Money Ball! The reigning MVP has his say, and 20 tonight in 25 minutes.
14: None of the accolades and all the stuff that's cool on social media, none of that is what I'm after. I'm just after making sure that while I'm doing this thing, I give it my all and not wasting nobody's time.
1: 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Spurs, OKC, Western Conference Finals. 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He's Gabe Neitzel. I'm Q Myers. SGA, back-to-back regular season MVP. He is a champion. OKC looks like such a dominant team. Everyone said that they're going to run the league for the next 5-6 years. They were going to be that next dynasty. And then some guy named Wemby came along and said, hey, young fellas, I got a plan for you. You know, I got a change of a plan. We're going to do some other things around here. And look, the job's not done for San Antonio. The job's not done for OKC. That's why we have a Game 7. But, Gabe, I'm hearing a lot of conversation about how big this game is for SGA. And look, I get it. This is another year. It's an opportunity to go to the finals, opportunity to possibly be a champion again, so it's huge. But I'm hearing conversation about legacy, how big this is for, you know, everything that he stands for, his game, where he is with the other greats across the history of the game. Here's Jay Will, ESPN NBA analyst on GetUp, talking about how high the stakes are in Game 7 for SGA.
16: I feel like it's a legacy moment for SGA in a Game 7. Tomorrow night, mostly because he's been getting strapped up in this series. He's shooting 36% from the mid-range. He's shooting 26% from the three-point line. This guy that averaged shot over 50% during the regular season and close to 40% from the three-point line during the regular season. And we keep having these discussions about where he fits in amongst the pantheon of the greats, players that have been back-to-back MVPs, back-to-back world champions. And when you start comparing him to the likes of Michael Jordan and Kobe, one of the things you're seeing with the way this game is going to be officiated, Greeny,
17: yep,
16: if they call fouls on SGA, if you blow on him and he has 17 free throw attempts, OKC wins the game. But if they call it last night straight up, chances are Spurs are going to win the games because he had 3 free throw attempts.
0: I guess I would want to push back, with all due respect to Jay Will, is he's still so young in his career, mm-hmm, right? Like, we don't need to rush to, you know, compare him to MJ or Kobe or any of these others. I know it was a conversation on Unsportsmanlike earlier this week when Chris Canty pointed out, I mean, he could join a very exclusive list, yep, of players with multiple MVPs and multiple championships. Right. And yeah, that's an exclusive list to join. But he's still so young in his career. And we're just in a different time in the NBA right now, Q, where since 2019, we haven't had a repeat champion. We've had seven different champions in the last 7 years. And I think the NBA likes it like that. It's why they went to, not to bore everybody with the, you know, the economics of NBA basketball, the apron system, right? You can't be above the sacred egg. I mean, it's just so hard to keep teams together. Now, OKC has an advantage of having so many young guys right now where, you know, a lot of these guys are on cheaper contracts, but contracts are going to be up. They're going to have to make some key decisions on some players because it's going to be difficult to keep it all together. But like, if he loses this series, it's not like he's losing it to the Sacramento Kings.
1: Right.
0: Like, there's a pretty good player on the other end that we're looking at as a potential once-in-a-generation type guy in Victor Wembanyama, who's right at the, you know, who's starting to discover the peak of his powers during the course of this postseason. And yes, it would be a huge win. If they can go on, win this, beat the Knicks, win the championship, back-to-back MVPs, back-to-back championships, yes. But also, it's not like they're playing bums. Like, this is what we were hoping for the entire season. These are the best two teams in the NBA, and we knew they were going to be evenly matched when this series began.
1: Exactly. And the other thing about this is, it's so funny how quickly we are to, and you pointed it out, you know, rush to have them in the same conversation as MJ, as, you know, Larry Bird and Kobe and all that. Because, look, they could win the NBA Finals, and I still don't have them in the same category as MJ and Kobe. And you know what I mean? Like,
0: you want to know why? Because their careers are already over, Q.
1: Exactly.
0: Like, we know the ending of championships for MJ. The five for Kobe.
1: Exactly.
0: You know, you already know the end of that. Like, if you want to compare him to those guys, compare them. If let's just say OKC does go on and wins, right? Back-to-back champs. They end that streak that I just mentioned. Okay, let's compare him to MJ when he had his second, or Kobe when he had his second, or whomever else you want to compare him to. Compare him at similar points in the career. Don't compare him to what one guy has now at the, you know, he's not even at the halfway point in his career right now for SGA to what we know is a complete picture for all those other greats that are retired and no longer playing.
1: I think he's a great player. I really do. I know that his style of play is not pleasing to the eyes. I know that that's why a lot of people aren't big fans of what he does. And it's so funny how quickly you can go from being, you know, the fan favorite to the villains, right? I mean, they win 1 year. Everyone's like, OKC, this is fantastic. Then they're like, I hate watching the Thunder play. Like, I can't tell you how many people have told me, I can't stand it. It's not good for the league. And I was like, but last year, it was fantastic. Last year, everyone loved it. Everyone was like, yes, give me more. Now everyone's like, anybody beat those guys, please.
0: It's funny how it always goes in cycles, right? Yep. Because and now with retrospect, you know, it seems like everybody was rooting for the Bulls in the 90s.
1: Mm-hmm.
0: I assure you, people were rooting for the Bulls to lose those series, right?
1: Yep.
0: Like,
1: I'm
0: sick of the Bulls. You're right.
1: I have my homeboy.
0: It's time for somebody else to win a championship. Right? But we talk about it now. It's like, oh, everybody wanted the Bulls to win. Nobody disliked the Bulls and MJ. Everybody thought it was the greatest thing ever.
1: My homeboy Corey don't have no relation to Utah whatsoever, but he was the biggest Jazz fan. he don't have no sense anyway.
0: Stockton and Hornets.
1: Yeah, exactly. Exactly. I don't know. I mean, he ain't got no sense anyway. But I can't tell you how much he was pounding the table for Utah.
0: but again, it's funny how it goes in cycles, right?
1: Yeah.
0: So Q, I know you're a Warriors fan.
1: Yeah, I am.
0: And
1: they became the villains quick too.
0: Very quickly, they won that first championship, and oh man, this is awesome. With Steph, and then KD goes there.
1: Yep.
0: Oh, bad for the league. Can't believe this happened. Then when KD left and then they won the fourth one, everybody was rooting for him again, right?
1: It's like Steph is great.
0: Like, it just goes in cycles.
1: Yep.
0: And when you look like you could potentially be a dynasty, a lot of fans, unless you are in that city and root for that team, are going to turn on you quickly. And look, I understand why people are turning on me. Look at Wemby. Right? That's a fun story. The Knicks are a fun story. Like, I understand why teams, but that's just the way it works in sports, right? You root for them, and then everybody becomes tired of you really quick if your stay at the top remains long. Like, even in baseball, like, the Dodgers were so irrelevant for so long until this last run, and the first time they won, everyone's got, oh, good for the Dodgers. Now everybody's sick of the Dodgers. They sign everybody, they win everything, and everybody's sick of the Dodgers. That's just the cycle that we live in, and that's certainly has not changed in sports.
1: No, it really hasn't. And so I don't look at this game, Saturday night, Game 7, as a legacy game for SGA. I think he's a really good player. Win or lose, he's still going to be a really good player. And he's a back-to-back regular season MVP. But that's me. What says you? 888-SAY-ESPN, 888-729-3776. Let's go out to Arkansas. Talk to our guy, Tremaine. Tremaine, welcome to game night. What you got for us, brother?
17: What's up, guys? I think it's a legacy game, but not like how Jay Will is saying.
1: Okay.
17: Not as compared to the great, but a legacy game as the respect on your game. You know, when you're standing, when it's all said and done 15 years later, you're standing in the room with the greats. You don't want to have to explain how great you was. You know, you can say, oh, you know, I won in life, and they don't really matter about social media, but it does. You want your game to be respected at the end of the day. And that's why I think it's a legacy game for him. Because if he falls right here, that title is going to be stapled on him for the rest of his career. The flopper.
1: Okay.
17: That's what I think.
1: Okay. Tremaine, I like it. I like it. What do you think, Gabe?
0: Well, first and foremost, he just took a shot at Donovan Mitchell, right? Like that snuck in there, winning in life,
1: kind of
0: going after
1: that's
0: the comments that
1: Donovan
0: Mitchell
1: made. That's a good catch, Gabe.
0: Yeah, just I appreciate that. Snuck in that little jab at Donovan Mitchell. The reason, again, why I don't think this is some sort of huge legacy game for SGA, yeah, again, look, you can think that he's a flopper and all these things, right? I'm not somebody who enjoys watching SGA play, but I respect how good he is, right? And if you want him to stop flopping, it's really more of an officiating problem than anything else, if you ask me. But guess what? OKC's not going anywhere.
1: Right.
0: It's not like if they lose tomorrow in Game 7, which is possible, that suddenly this team's going to, we got to start over. We're going to blow this team up.
1: Right.
0: We're going to start over from scratch.
1: And they're not going to change their style. And they're not going to change their style.
0: They're going to be right here in this similar spot next year. OKC's not going anywhere. If I told you, Q, that the Thunder lose Game 7 tomorrow, but come back and win the title in 2027, that's not going to shock anybody because that's how good this team is and that's how equally matched they are right now with the San Antonio Spurs.
1: I expect them to be at the top of the Western Conference for a handful of years. You know, I put them up there with the Spurs. I put them up there with the Denver Nuggets. They've got some soul searching to do, but as long as they got the Joker, they've got an opportunity, right? I'm expecting the Ant-Man in Minnesota to find a way to get there. You know, the Warriors at one time, we used to pencil them in, not so much anymore, but you know what I'm saying? There's a handful of teams that we look at and say, yep, they're going to be battling it out at the top of the conference each and every year. OKC, to your point, is not going anywhere. We'll see if it's a legacy game. I don't think it is, and I don't put them in the category with those greats that Jay Will was talking about. Not right now.
0: I look at it as an opportunity to add to the legacy. But it's not like tomorrow's the only opportunity to add to the legacy. He's going to have more chances, more swings at championships as he continues his career.
1: And I think the word legacy is so much bigger post-career than it is early on in the career. He's Gabe Neitzel. I'm Q Myers. It's game night here on ESPN Radio. It's a game 7 in the West. How much is that going to benefit the Knicks who, they're at home resting, got their feet up on the table right now? That's next on ESPN Radio on the all-new ESPN app.
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0: Now, update.
1: 3 in the first period, 2 in the second period, and 1 in the third period. That's how you punch your ticket to the Stanley Cup Finals, and that's exactly what the Carolina Hurricanes have done, winning the series versus Montreal 4-1. And Gabe, the one thing I could say about the Hurricanes is they score, and they score in bunches, and now they're going to take on my Vegas Golden Knights. And, of course, you can hear that action on ESPN Radio.
2: Yeah, I mean, just an unbelievable performance for them after dropping that opening game to the Canadiens. Just dominance. Mm-hmm. You know, just absolutely dominant ever since that opening game. And that's I can't wait. Your city's going to be on fire, man. It's going to be a great series. Hopefully, it's a fun series between the Knights and the Hurricanes.
1: And when you mean by fun is you mean the Golden Knights win. That's what you're trying
2: Naturally,
1: to say. Thank
2: yeah,
1: you,
2: yeah.
1: Gabe.
2: I'm hoping that you have fun, of course.
1: Thank you. See, I appreciate you having my back. But, no, it's going to be such a good series, and the Hurricanes are so stinking good. They really are. So, looking forward to seeing how this one plays out. Matter of fact, earlier this week, we had Greg Wyshynski on, ESPN NHL reporter, talking about the Hurricanes and why they're so stinking good.
3: They're an extremely deep team. I mean, they roll 4 lines, and each of those lines has played well in these playoffs. I think in the last 2 games, what's really scary about them and what should really scare the Vegas Golden Knights right now as they look at them as the potential Stanley Cup final opponent is that all of their lines are playing well, and that hasn't been the case throughout the playoffs. You know, this is a team that always seemed like in previous trips to the conference final, this is the 4th time they've gotten there under Rod Brind'Amour, that they were always kind of like 1 goal away from really breaking out in a series. And this is the deepest offensive team that he's had. They've statistically the best offensive team that he's had in the regular season that's carried over to the postseason. They're a team that can absolutely stifle you defensively as the Canadiens are finding out with regards to their shots on goal. But they're also a team that can put some goals on the board now in a way that they haven't been able to in the playoffs previously.
2: Again, after the first, you know, game 2, game 3, both overtime wins, to win game 4 and game 5, 10-1 is what they outscored the Canadiens. 10-1 in those 2 games, to go on Greg's point there about just how deep and how well these lines are playing right now for the Hurricanes.
1: And the Hurricanes are going to be in the Stanley Cup Finals for the 3rd time in their franchise history, and the Golden Knights are going to be in the Stanley Cup Finals for the 3rd time in their franchise history. So it should be a fun one. Sometime next week it's going to get started, and of course right here, ESPN will be your one-stop shop. Again, it's game night on ESPN Radio, the all-new ESPN app, SiriusXM Channel 80, and TuneIn. 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
4: For the first time since 1999, the Knicks are in the NBA Finals.
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9: There's nowhere better in the world when the Garden has hope.
1: The NBA Finals, they get started on June 3rd. Look forward to that. Whoever wins Game 7 coming up Saturday night between the Spurs and OKC will be taking on the New York Knicks. But this is multiple teams that have gone to multiple Game 7s now that are going to be taking on the Knicks that are the most rested team in the NBA. I mean, teams that aren't even playing aren't as rested as the Knicks. I mean, they seem like they've been resting series after series. We saw it slow them down a little bit in Game 1 against Cleveland when they fell behind 22 points with 7 minutes left to go in the game. Surprise, they came back and won that one. But besides that, that's the only rust that they've really shown since they've had all this time off. What do you think it's going to be? How do you think that is going to affect them this time around, having this many days off?
2: Well, they can't show up the way they did Game 1 against the Cavs because there's no James Harden to pick on either one of these rosters in the Western Conference where you can just isolate him over and over and over again. So they're going to have to make sure that they come ready to go. And that's where, again, this whole rest versus rust, whether we're having it in the NFL of, oh, do you rest your guys? What are you going to do? I mean, it is what it is. I mean, the Knicks, good on them for being as dominant as they've been during this 11-game winning streak. Again, because you've just seen it play out both ways, you know, depending upon the year, Q. Sometimes the team coming off of Game 7, they're riding a wave of a momentum, and they are able to carry that energy over in Game 1. Maybe then they hit a wall in Game 2. Or the team that has rest, they come out sharp, or they come out kind of looking rusty. But the good news for the Knicks is they've had experience dealing with this. As you mentioned, a lot of these teams coming off of Game 7s, and the Knicks have been cruising in the postseason ever since that start to the series that they had against the Hawks.
1: So how do they keep this momentum going? They've got another long layoff. Here's their head coach, Mike Brown.
0: It's hard to manufacture the competitive environment that you're going to be in Game 1. And so to continue to just find different ways to keep that competitive spirit or to keep that edge as high as you can. As a group, the last time we went through this, you know, we started off a little slow, and you know, we can't afford to do that again.
2: I mean, from a, it's a great point by Mike Brown, but just from a competitive standpoint, it's got to be, this has to be the most difficult thing. Because like you said, you don't want to be going too hard in these practices, right?
1: Right, yep.
2: You don't want to have any sort of weird injury heading into the NBA Finals. So that's not something you necessarily want to deal with. But at the same time, you're going into the NBA Finals. You don't want to be practicing. You want to play these games.
1: Right.
2: No matter what level you are, the games are always the fun part. And I don't know about you, Q, but like when I was playing sports in high school and college, anytime we had that long layoff and it's just practice after practice, it just gets so monotonous.
1: Right.
2: Because there's nothing specifically the Knicks can be doing either. Yeah, maybe they're sprinkling in a little bit of, okay, here's what we would do against OKC, or here's what we would do against the Spurs. But you want to like go too deep into that and kind of get confused of what game plan you're going against which team. So you're just trying to bide your time, and I can't imagine what that's like. Just the sheer, you want to get out there and feel that excitement of Game 1 in the Finals, and yet you're waiting for this really other good series going on right now at West.
1: Well, and the other thing about it is you start reading the headlines about how great you are, and you might start, you know, taking that seriously and listen to knuckleheads like us say, oh man, these guys, they're the hottest team in basketball right now, man. They keep this up, they're going to bring a championship back to New York. Like, there's all these different elements that, you know, you always hear athletes say, we just block out the noise. How do you block out the noise when you ain't got nothing going on? You know what I mean?
2: The only thing you got going on is noise.
1: Exactly. That you're hearing noise from your friends, from your family, you know, your teammates in practice, because again, it's practice. They're probably goofing around a little bit where it's like, oh, hey, here's a foul on me, or you know what I mean? Or whatever, just kind of emulating what these different guys will do. It's hard, man. Like Mike Brown said, it's so hard to replicate and create that competition that you'll see in game action. But they found a way to rebound in Game 1 against the Cavs. But to your point and Mike Brown's point, can't do that in Game 1 of the NBA Finals.
2: I mean, the good news is that they're going to have a little bit more time after this game, because Game 7 tomorrow night, and then, as you mentioned, the Finals starting on the 3rd. And with some of these other series, we've had to see them almost kind of try to lock in right away.
1: Right.
2: Because it's Game 7, and then two nights later, it's Game 1 of the next series. So you know who you're going to be playing at the end of tomorrow night. You know, by this time tomorrow, you're going to know who you're playing. You know which team. Okay, that means Sunday you can start locking in on that game plan,
1: right,
2: and you can go from that kind of having fun, maybe goofing off to try to keep it light to help pass the time, to, all right, now we've got a couple of days where we can get some serious work in, watching film, putting together whatever game plan we need to before we hit the NBA Finals on the road on Wednesday.
1: When the clock hits 0-0-0 in OKC, it gets real.
2: Yes.
1: Right? It's okay, now it's real. Now we know, like you said, who our opponent is. Now I know what film to study. Now we're thinking about matchups. How do we slow down this guy? How do we slow down that guy? How do they slow us down? Right? So now that's when it's really it's go time and time to lock in. So it's going to be fun. It's going to be intriguing. I'm not ruling the Knicks out. I know a lot of folks aren't giving the Knicks a whole lot of credit. They think that the winner is automatically going to come out of the West. I'm not ruling them out, man. They're the hottest team in basketball right now.
2: I used to be that guy.
1: I was too.
2: But the way they've played, you're a fool if you haven't changed your mind about the Knicks being a real contender in this series because of how well they've played over the last 11 games.
1: They always say, you know, you just got to have a puncher's chance. The Knicks have a puncher's chance and then some. He's Gabe Neitzel. I'm Q Myers. What about Giannis? Where's he ended up? That's next.
8: All the dunks.
10: Cunningham to the basket.
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2: Hurricanes, for the third time in franchise history, heading back to the Stanley Cup Final. They finish off the Montreal Canadiens tonight by the final score of 6-1. Scored three goals in the first period, really put it away with two more in the second, and a final one in the third period. No start date yet, but the Hurricanes going to be taking on the Las Vegas Golden Knights in the Stanley Cup Final. In the NBA Western Conference Finals, Game 7 tomorrow night, right here on ESPN Radio, but the Thunder already know they're going to be without their star, Jalen Williams, against the San Antonio Spurs. Williams initially aggravated a left hamstring in Game 2, did not play Games 3, 4, and 5, and only played 10 minutes last night in Game 6, so they decided to already rule him out for that. The Knicks waiting on the other side of the Western Conference Finals in the NBA Finals, and their center, Mitchell Robinson, he still plans on playing Game 1 of the Finals. He's going to wear a brace on his hand. He had to undergo surgery on a broken right pinky, sources telling ESPN Shams Charania on Friday. Knicks head coach Mike Brown told reporters on Friday that Robinson then had the surgery as well, but nobody really quite saying when the injury happened. Brown said center was not injured in Game 4 or in practice. Knicks declined to give further details on that injury. Outside of the playoffs in the NBA, the Orlando Magic are finalizing deal to hire San Antonio Spurs associate head coach Sean Sweeney as the franchise's new head coach. Sweeney was the lead assistant for the Spurs this year, ran their defense. He's replacing Jamal Mosley, who was fired after the Magic lost in their opening round series to the Detroit Pistons. Meanwhile, in college football, Brandon Sorsby apparently placed 40 bets involving Indiana football while he was a quarterback for the Hoosiers, spent over approximately $90,000 over 4 years, continued to gamble after transferring from Cincinnati to Texas Tech. He's trying to get reinstated to the NCAA after they said he would not maintain his eligibility. Texas Tech appealing that. He will have a hearing Monday in Lubbock. More game night coming your way next. Myself, Q Myers, on ESPN Radio.
3: Coming up on the Monday edition of Unsportsmanlike with Evan Cole and Chris Canty and me, Michelle Smallman. While we rightfully praise Jalen Brunson for getting the Knicks in the finals, I'll tell you the other players who deserve just as much love. It's Unsportsmanlike, 6 a.m. Eastern, right here on ESPN Radio, ESPN2, and ESPNU.

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5: There is not a time when my tag team partner, Gabe Neitzel, is on this show that I can't bring up Giannis. Because I have to. It's in my contract, Gabe. It's nothing personal.
6: Feels a little personal.
5: I know it feels personal, but that's, you know, it's like when you laugh at someone, but you're really laughing with someone.
6: Sure.
5: You know, it's never personal. It's what they say, always business, B. Just business. That's how we roll. Gabe Neitzel, who's located conveniently there in Milwaukee, holding it down for ESPN Milwaukee, is also holding it down for us here on Game Night on ESPN Radio, the all-new ESPN app, SiriusXM Channel 80, and TuneIn. 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So the Magic have found their guy as the head coach, right? Sean Sweeney, who is an assistant, a lead assistant, as a matter of fact, to San Antonio. Gabe, before we even get into Giannis, Sean Sweeney is a big deal in San Antonio. He's the guy who really orchestrates. He's like their defensive coordinator. Right? I mean, he's a guy who's a really big deal. And right on the eve of them about to play in a game seven, the biggest game in Wemby's career for sure, the biggest game that Mitch Johnson is going to coach, their head coach, we all find out that his lead assistant is on his way to Orlando now. He's going to keep coaching out the rest of the season. That might last one more game. That might go into the NBA Finals. But has to be a little kind of bittersweet for the Spurs that know they're losing their guy regardless.
6: Yeah, because, their defense has been so good, and he's been such a big part of that. And anytime you see this, which, again, when you know you have a good, associate head coach, lead assistant, the way Sean Sweeney is, you know, you always recognize there's a possibility that he might go somewhere, especially because the Spurs have had so much success throughout the course of the season. So I think, yes, they knew this possibility. This was a possibility, but maybe they were hoping maybe next year.
5: Right.
6: You know, maybe we can win a championship with him this year, next year, and then he can become a head coach somewhere else.
5: Well, and then someone right now is thinking, all right, well, Q, you started talking about Giannis, now you're talking about Sweeney. You know, how do the two coincide? Well, I'm glad you asked. Well, Sweeney has experience working with Giannis in Milwaukee, also Luka in Dallas, obviously Wemby in San Antonio. So do you think, Gabe, as there's so many eyes on Milwaukee, what's going to happen with Giannis? Is he going to get traded? When is he going to get traded? More importantly, where is he going to get traded? What do you think about the fit with Sean Sweeney and Orlando? Do you think that Orlando has what it takes to land a guy like Giannis? If anyone would know what it's going to take, it'd be you.
6: Yeah, I think Orlando would probably be a team that would have to have a third team involved just to get the picks. Because they just traded, they traded a bunch of their picks for Desmond Bane, right?
5: True.
6: They wanted to go out and get Bane this past offseason, and so they'd probably have to get another team involved, and they would probably have to give up someone like Paolo Banchero. I don't know how interested they would be in that.
5: Right.
6: But Sean Sweeney was an assistant for the Bucks at a very pivotal time of Giannis's career after Jason Kidd came in as the head coach, and then that's where Sweeney would coach under Kidd again when Jason was the head coach in Dallas. But when Giannis started to grow from this 18-year-old, real skinny kid from Greece and started transforming into the Greek freak.
5: Into a man, baby.
6: Into the incredible Hulk-like figure he is now.
5: Right.
6: He was a huge part. And Giannis and him were very close.
5: Yeah.
6: Like, they were very, very close in his time here in Milwaukee, which is why people are bringing that up, because those relationships are always important to Giannis. Giannis is a loyal guy. It's part of the reason why I think the relationship in Milwaukee has even gone on this long at this point, and he always wanted to try to make it work in Milwaukee. So having those touch points, and John Hammond, the guy who drafted Giannis, still has a hand of what's going on in the front office for the Magic. So I think that's why now the Magic could be one of those teams, because, A, we know the Magic are willing to be aggressive.
5: Mm-hmm.
6: They were aggressive last year. We were just joking about Desmond Bane, but that was an aggressive move to go and get him.
5: Yep.
6: And then they were disappointing this last year. You know, that was a young team. Not that I was expecting them to be like the Spurs and go on this run where they could get to the NBA Finals. I was expecting them, especially in a down Eastern Conference, to take a step forward this year.
5: Right.
6: And they just didn't do it. So they certainly have expectations where they want to win. They think they have a good young core, and maybe, you know, trading for Giannis and getting somebody who's won a championship and getting a coach that Giannis is really comfortable with would be a spot where Giannis would go, yeah, I'll go to Orlando. That's a place I'd be okay playing.
5: Let me ask you this, because I get the whole tie-in with the coach that he's comfortable with, and Orlando has some nice pieces right now. But if they were to entertain a trade, obviously they have to give up some assets. Like you said, a third team would have to get involved probably. Would Giannis really be interested in going there with the thoughts of, hey, I want to win? Right? Because that's what it's all about. If, yeah. You know what I mean? If it was just, hey, I want to be comfortable, hell, he's comfortable in Milwaukee. Right? I mean, yeah. He's treated like a king. I ain't got to tell you. I mean, he walks on water in Milwaukee.
6: Yeah, and the Bucks just hired a coach he's comfortable with, too. Now, doesn't have the relationship with Taylor Jenkins right. The way he did with Sean Sweeney, because Jenkins was just here for a season under Mike Budenholzer, but certainly has that relationship with Taylor Jenkins as well. And that's, honestly, when it comes to trading Giannis, I think that's the toughest part. Mm-hmm. Because the teams that we've heard at this point that would be really interested... Okay, the Golden State Warriors. They were interested at the trade deadline.
5: Oh.
6: Okay.
5: So was I.
6: Are the Warriors really going to compete with OKC and San Antonio if they have Giannis?
5: No. I don't think so, and it pains me to say that. It really does. You know, I don't see it.
6: I agree with you, and that's why I think there have been whispers of, oh, maybe Giannis prefers to stay in the East, which, again, makes sense because the two teams that are currently playing each other in a Game 7 tomorrow night. Okay, so the Miami Heat. If the Heat go out and get Giannis, that ain't good enough. I mean, they're going to have to, in order to be good enough, they would have to make some other move. Right. And I don't know what kind of assets they would have left after giving up what it would require to get Giannis Antetokounmpo. So the entire interesting thing, the whole interesting thing of this Giannis saga to me is, okay, where can he actually go and compete for the second championship that he desperately desires?
5: Right.
6: And I haven't seen that team really step up. Now, Orlando would be better. I mean, Orlando would be, what, a top four team in the East then?
5: Yeah, I just don't know what they have to give up. Right. Yeah. I mean, if they give up Paolo, that's all. That's no bueno. Right. Yeah. That's a problem. That's a problemo. Right.
6: Yeah. So that's the interesting part is at what point does Giannis look around and go, oh, am I really better off here or am I just better off staying in Milwaukee and signing the Supermax and getting more money to stay in Milwaukee and try to see if we can cobble something together here? Now, again, where I think things could get really interesting is if OKC loses tomorrow night and decides, boy, hey, we need somebody
5: Don't you go there.
6: That's
5: You're not wrong. You're not wrong, but don't go there. Right? They're already angry at OKC. They already got the pitchforks and the knives out because they don't like to watch them. And then if they were to add that monster too, oh, man, come on now.
6: But they would be a team that could give up young assets and draft picks and not blink an eye.
5: Right.
6: And still be an incredibly competitive team. Now, again, they're favored tomorrow, so who knows if that's the way it ultimately plays out. But right now, and we're still in the early stages of this, although we're less than a month away from the NBA draft, and that's the deadline that Bucks ownership has kind of put on this, or they said they would like to have it resolved by the time the NBA draft rolls around. I'm curious to see what teams step up and what teams Giannis can truthfully look at after seeing the package that team would give up for him and go, yeah, we can make a run at another championship if I go there, even though they're giving up all these pieces.
5: Like you said, time is ticking when it comes to the NBA draft. That is the, you know, the timeline that's been put in place. What does your gut feeling tell you? Not what team he's going to go to. Is he going to go somewhere when it's all said and done?
6: I kind of feel like he is, too, just because there was a lot of trust lost with the way the saga played out at the end of the season of Giannis wanting to play, the Bucks not wanting to clear him. Ultimately, the NBA, you know, Giannis filed a grievance against the Bucks through the NBAPA.
5: Right.
6: Ultimately, that was cleared, and the Bucks aren't going to have to pay any sort of penalty, and they did not do anything wrong in the eyes of the league. But there's a lot of trust that needs to be rebuilt, and I don't think they can rebuild it by the time the draft rolls around, which means I think he ultimately ends up someplace else.
5: That's going to be one of the biggest storylines that we follow and pay attention to. Where will Giannis end up if it's not Milwaukee? He's Gabe Neitzel. I'm Q Myers. We talked about SGA and the legacy game, right? That's what they're calling it for tomorrow for Game 7. What would winning a title for one Jalen Brunson, what would that mean for him? What would that mean for the Knicks? That's next on ESPN Radio on the all-new ESPN app.
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1: 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Amber and Ian.
15: You're way out of town. 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

0: understand that Jalen Brunson may be on his way to New York.
1: Yeah, there's no maybe about it. And this is something that has become pretty clear here in recent days. And obviously, there's some deep family ties with the Brunsons and the Knicks.
2: You know what the Knicks are doing? They're doing their damnedest to be a first-round playoff fodder for a good team.
3: I know some teams maybe have you wondering, what are we doing here? Who's that?
4: It's the New York Knicks. And look, I like Jalen Brunson. Kevin Durant requested a trade today. And the New York Knicks, they were solely sold on landing Jalen Brunson that they're not even thinking about arguably fixing up a deal to land arguably the best player in the world.
5: It is something that they need, and it will improve their team. It's just not time to plan a parade.
6: Not a savior in any way, shape, or form. I just want to be able to contribute.

0: behavior, but he's a really good player, and he's doing some really good things in New York with the Knicks. And boy, little turn back the clock to win the moment Jalen Brunson decided to make the move from Dallas to New York. A lot of people were ho-hum about the move, and now everyone's flying high that Jalen Brunson and the Knicks are in the NBA Finals.
1: More on this in just a moment, but Q, we got another one.
0: That's sick.
1: Another UCLA home run. They're up 11-0 on Arkansas in the Women's College World Series.
0: What is that, four or five home runs in the game?
1: I think that's four. Could have been five because the one hit the top of the wall.
0: That's right. That's right. That's sick. 11-0, top of the fifth. UCLA pulling out the whooping stick. Wow. It's game night here on ESPN Radio. The all-new ESPN app, SiriusXM, Channel 80, and TuneIn, presented by Progressive Insurance. He's Gabe Knight, so I'm Q Myers. And so far, so good when it comes to Jalen Brunson and everything that he's done since being a member of the Knicks and how they continue to grind and get better. And, you know, they make the controversial move at the end of last year to move on from Tibbs. They hire Mike Brown. I didn't think it was a great move at the time. I'm eating my words now because here they are in the NBA Finals. And again, Jalen Brunson has been the engine that has made everything go. The straw that stirs the drink, that's been Jalen Brunson.
1: Yeah, it absolutely has. And I mean, he transformed into a completely different player ever since he showed up in New York. Mm-hmm. And he went from, pretty good player in Dallas to growing into a, 28-point-per-game guy, a guy who's the last 3 years has been, second-team All-NBA. He's getting MVP votes. He's made the All-Star team the last 3 years. And he's been one of the guys in the league. And a lot of that is also because of how good he's been in the postseason. Their past postseason failures last year, not getting out of the Eastern Conference Finals and not advancing as far as they would like the years before, not because of Brunson, because Brunson's one of those rare guys that's been able to elevate his game and somehow be better when the postseason hits.
0: But don't let us tell you. Don't let us convince you. Don't let Gabe Neitzler or Q Myers tell you how great Jalen Brunson is. How about we hear more on Jalen Brunson, how he became the new king of New York? Here's ESPN Radio's Christine Lisi.
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1: Steph Curry, Allen Iverson, Gus Williams, and Hal Greer as the only players 6'2 or shorter to average at least 25 points while reaching the finals. ESPN NBA analyst Kendrick Perkins.
2: This man is on the verge and has the opportunity to become the greatest Knick ever and change the narrative, because the narrative has been what? You can't win with a small guard leading the charge. Big body Brunson is changing it.
1: With Brunson leading the way, the Knicks are riding an 11-game win streak and dominating teams. Their 11 double-digit wins in the playoffs and plus 19 points per game differential are both the highest entering the finals in NBA history. Brunson, I'm becoming the heart of this Knicks team.
3: The belief that the organization has in me has been amazing, and it's something I don't take for granted, and it's something that not a lot of people get the opportunity to do so. So I'm very thankful. It's an honor to be here in this city for this organization and my teammates.
4: So first and foremost, love the music Christine chose, right? Your little Lion King in there. Second of all, one of the quotes in there that stood out to me is changing the narrative. Kendrick Perkins talking about changing the narrative of, hey, you can't get this done with an undersized guard.
5: Right.
4: But that's not the only narrative that exists out there to me here, because typically the prerequisite for winning an NBA championship, and I think this is basically true going back to 2004 when the Pistons won, is you need one of the top five guys in the sport in order to get it done. You need one of those top five guys, somebody who is looking at, you know, being all NBA. You need Shea. Yeah. You need Jokic. You need Giannis. You need Steph Curry. You need Kawhi Leonard. Kevin Durant. You need LeBron. One of those guys to get this thing done. And this is me. I'm not trying to throw shade at Brunson. But again, he's never been first-team all NBA.
5: Right.
4: He's not finishing top three in the MVP votes. He's still a really good player. And again, levels up once we hit the postseason.
5: He's clutch in the postseason, right?
4: Yeah, but typically you need one of those top five or six guys, and he's probably in the top 10. You know, you might be 8, 9, 10, 11, somewhere in there, depending upon how you want to do the rankings. Typically you need somebody who's just a little bit better than he is, but that's another narrative he could potentially be changing. The Pacers almost did it last year, and they did it with depth. So that's what's also amazing about this team is the Knicks aren't as deep as like the Pacers were last year or OKC is this year. They've just been able to do it with the guys that they have going 7-8 deep, and Brunson being the postseason stud that he is.
5: Yeah, and he just gets on a heater, and you know that postseason magic, he starts to feel it, and he comes up big, clutch for his team, and they go as he goes. Like the Spurs go as Wemby goes, the Knicks go as Jalen Brunson goes. And even if he's not having a big game where he's scoring 27, 28 points, he's dishing the ball, and someone else is knocking down buckets. So he has been a godsend for the Knicks. And I'll tell you, when they made that move, I thought, that's a good move. Who else are they bringing in? You know what I mean? Like, who's gonna be the other guy? Who's going to be Batman? Because that's a really good Robin right there.
4: Good complimentary player. He's probably going to continue to grow in New York, but you probably still need that stud to be alongside next to him. And all he has done is proven that he can be the best player right now on an Eastern Conference champion team. But again, I'm not writing this team off.
5: No.
4: The way that they've been playing, and I know it's easy to write the Knicks off because they had an easy route. And yes, some teams took care of some business for them. The Sixers taking out the Celtics, so they don't have to go through that in the first round, in that round. The Pistons losing, so you're not facing either of the top two seeds in your run. But again, the 10-game winning, the first 10 games, and I'm sure it's true if you had the 11th game, because they won that one by 30-plus points.
5: Right.
4: It's the largest point differential of an 11-game winning streak in NBA history. Not just postseason history, Q, regular season history. And the East isn't as good, but these are still teams that made the playoffs. The Sixers are still a team that beat the Celtics. Like, they are playing as good of basketball as you could possibly ask for this time of year.
5: Well, and there's something to be said about getting hot at the right time as well. Right? Because that was my problem with the Knicks when the postseason started. I thought they weren't going to make a deep

0: run because they were inconsistent. And once Atlanta gave them a little bit of a push, they found out how to get consistent real quick.
1: But here's where Mike Brown has been the right hire.
0: Yep.
1: Because he's making adjustments that Tibbs just, no, this is what we do.
0: Yep.
1: This is how we do it. Not making any changes. That is not what Mike Brown's done this postseason.
0: So what is it going to take? What are we looking for in Game 7? That's next on Game Night here on ESPN Radio.
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0: 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He's Gabe Neitzel. I'm Q Myers. 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Join us now on the phone line is a man that will be part of the broadcast when it comes to Game 7 in OKC, and that's P.J. Carlissimo, ESPN Radio NBA analyst. And P.J., thanks so much for your time. Definitely appreciate you. Heard you on the call for Game 6, and you were talking about, you know, a lot of folks throwing dirt on the name of the San Antonio Spurs because they're so young. They haven't been there. They haven't done that. How have you personally seen the Spurs kind of mature throughout the course of this Western Conference Finals?
1: Well, kids are unbelievable. I mean, let's start with Wemby. They've got it, you know, he's incredible. He does stuff every game that you just don't see. I mean, if you watch three San Antonio games, you're going to see something that nobody else does, which is absolutely amazing. So it starts with him, but there are other guys, there are other young talent is very, very good.
2: Coach, when you take a look at the Spurs, this is another first for them now, their first Game 7. What's it like going into your first Game 7 as a player, as a coach?
1: Well, it's different. There's no question about that. I mean, you don't play. That's the biggest difference, you know, in professional sports, the ones that play best of seven. It's not like the NCAA where you, it's one shot. You win, you advance. You lose, you go home. And that's what happens. One of these two teams, they're the two best teams in the NBA all year. One of them is going to put their uniforms away tomorrow, and their season comes to a real, I mean, you know, as good a year as they've both had, they'll both be enormously disappointed, probably the Thunder more so because they're, you know, they're the defending champs. But you just don't deal with this. Seventh game is a different mentality, and you never know how people are going to, you know, going to react. Some of the young Spurs dealt with it. You got guys just like, you know, Stephon Castle. You got guys who played in the NCAA in a, you know, losing a home deal. So I don't think that's going to be a factor. This series has been, Gabe, I tell you, you can't figure it out. There's no correlation whatsoever from one game to the next. I mean, we think we've got it figured out. Somebody doesn't play well and go, they're in trouble. And then they bounce back and dominate the other team. I mean, really, the last four games have been very one-sided. They were good games for a while, some of them for two quarters, some of them even for three. And then they end up in 15 or 20-point games. It makes no sense at all. Two teams that are as closely matched as these guys are. They're both really good defensively. They're both really good offensively. They both have a great player. The difference, I hate to say it, I hope it doesn't come down to this, but someone told Kesty when we got off the plane in OKC said that they already ruled J-Dub out for tomorrow. That's very significant. You know, if Jalen Williams can't play and if A.J. Mitchell can't play, that's a hit. It was a real problem for the Spurs early in the series when De'Aaron Fox was out and Dylan Harper was not right. Dylan Harper certainly looked right in Game 6. He looks like he's back. De'Aaron Fox is still not moving well, but he makes such a difference because he takes care of the ball. Spurs had 13 turnovers, last game, and that's De'Aaron Fox. He's not shooting the ball well, but his assist to turnover is really good. He gets them getting up and down the floor. I don't think he has the lateral quickness right now. So, I mean, De'Aaron Fox, health would be important. But if OKC's got to go without J-Dub and without A.J. Mitchell, that's very significant. You're talking, they're both starters. I mean, when they were healthy, they're not just starters. They're major contributor starters. So I don't want that to be a factor. I would like to see both teams play well. It really hasn't happened since game one. You know, I'd just love to see a 48-minute game, hopefully a one-possession game, and both of these teams play the way they're capable of playing.
0: P.J. Carlissimo, ESPN Radio NBA analyst with us here on Game Night on ESPN Radio on the all-new ESPN app. SGA hasn't necessarily had an SGA-type series. He had a really good Game 5, dropping 32 points. How do you expect him to bounce back in Game 7 at home, knowing what's on the line?
1: No question he'll bounce back. I mean, his track record is so good. He's been so consistent for so long. They're just throwing bodies at him. It's really been difficult. I mean, the reason that the Spurs have been such a good matchup all year for OKC is they have really good wings also. They've got really good, talented wing players who can defend. And, you know, at different times, it's primarily been Stephon Castle. Devin Vassell's been on him an awful lot. Dylan Harper's been on him an awful lot. Julian Champagne comes off the bench, and he's been on him. De'Aaron Fox has guarded him. They have a lot of bodies they can throw at Shea. Some of them are even longer than he is, so they, you know, they can contest his shots. And they're channeling him, you know, constantly to Wemby. I mean, Shea gets where he wants to go, and he prefers to go left, and he loves the little, you know, the pull-up, the mid-range shot. But so many times when, you know, the guys that are defending him, they're being very physical, they're taking him into Wemby, and all of a sudden it's not just, you know, your normal pull-up. It's your normal pull-up over a guy that's like 7'5", and his wingspan feels like it's like 10 feet long. So it's been difficult for Shea. I still think he's played very well. He's making a lot of good decisions. He's getting the assists. I would be very, very surprised if he doesn't have a big game tomorrow night. He's just too good a player. I mean, he's a great, great talent, and he's a money player. So I think he's going to step up, and I think he's going to have to step up, especially if J-Dub and AJ don't play.
2: Well, in terms of those role players for OKC, Coach, one guy who stepped up is Alex Caruso. And you're smart. You've been around the game for a minute, so I need your help. How does Caruso go from 29% three during the regular season to Steph Curry shooting 47%, hitting 3-4 threes a game in this series?
1: He's a gamer. He's an unbelievable competitor. I wouldn't have said he's going to shoot 60% from three after he shot, you know, what he shot in the regular season. But he's such a tough competitor. I mean, even if he wasn't making the threes, the steals, the plays, the taking the ball to the basket, the assists, the block shots off the ball, the things he does, you know, does would be worth it. He's a money player. Some guys play better in bigger games. Alex Caruso, his MO has always been to play better in the playoffs than he does in a regular season. And I just think they didn't use him a lot of minutes in the regular season. You know, Mark Degnault knows exactly what he has, so they didn't count on him as much. They just knew that he'd be there come the end of the year. I mean, you guys remember very well last year, he was one of their best. I'll be conservative and say three. He was one of their three best players. He did the same thing last year in the playoffs. He was unbelievable. He's a winner, and he plays better at home, frankly. He's going to play better tomorrow night. You know, he loves playing here in Paycom, and I'm sitting outside looking at Paycom right now. He's going to play. If I'm Mark Degnault, the two guys I'm not worried about at all are Shea Gilgeous-Alexander and Alex Caruso. There's no question how they've played. And Isaiah Hartenstein's done a really nice job also. His offensive rebounding, he's shooting that little push shot. He shoots, gets it over Wemby. And he makes things difficult for Wemby because he's a very physical player. And I think OKC's probably encouraged, because I thought Game 6 and partially Game 5, but definitely Game 6, are the two best games that Chet Holmgren's played in the playoffs so far, in this series so far. So he's playing more like, you know, the Chet Holmgren that ended up being a third-team All-NBA player. First four games, he really didn't play like that, but the last two, he has.
0: Coach, we'll close out with this. It's fantastic. Again, PJ Carlissimo is with us here on Game Night on ESPN Radio and the all-new ESPN app. What have you seen from Coach Mitch Johnson and his maturity? They always say you don't want to be the man to replace the man. He's replacing the man in Greg Popovich. And how has he matured in your eyes?
1: You cannot do a better job than Mitch Johnson's done stepping in for Pop. Now, he had the great advantage that he worked with Pop for so many years. But he already had the trust of the players, which is enormous. Even as young as Mitch is, the players like were on board. When he was the interim guy, they wanted him to be the full-time guy. He did a good job when he was the interim guy, but he had already won the players over. He'd been there for so long. They knew his work ethic. They knew what a good teacher he was on the floor. He had a great relationship with Wemby. He was the guy that worked with Wemby from day one when he came. So all those things added up that put him in good position. But it didn't guarantee that he's going to make the decisions that he's made with this team this year. This team is so well coached. They play so well. They bounce back. You know, everybody was saying before Game 6, you know, it was a great run for the Spurs. But, you know, come on, they can't do this. This is asking too much. Every challenge that they've had, they've met. And Mitch Johnson, and the fact that he's so calm, that he's so confident about this team, that he can get on them. They play so hard on the defensive end. They run. They shoot the three when it's open. You know, they play up-tempo on offense. Players love playing for him. And he and the other guy that doesn't get much credit is Brian Wright, the general manager. You know, like when you talk about shadows, R.C. Buford and Pop, you know, Greg Popovich, nobody casts bigger shadows than those two guys. There's no bigger shoes to fill. And Brian Wright and Mitch Johnson have done an incredible job stepping in and leading this team now.
0: 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PJ will be on the call with Mark Kesher and George Sedano. Every game of the NBA Finals will be on ESPN Radio with PJ, Mark, George, and Doris Burke on the call. PJ, fantastic stuff as always. Thanks so much for your time. Enjoy Game 7. You know we always appreciate you.
1: Thank you, Gabe and Q. Great being with you guys. Thanks very much.
0: Absolutely. Thank you. Great stuff right there. PJ Carlissimo again, ESPN Radio NBA analyst. And I think everyone's pretty fired up for this Game 7. It's going to be a hell of a chess match, and I definitely look forward to it. Real quick, Gabe, it went final. UCLA won 11-0 over Arkansas. But check out this fun fact. UCLA had 4 home runs on the night.
2: Mm-hmm.
0: Arkansas had 3 hits total.
2: Oof. Look, I understand, you know, when we get to college, you know, baseball, college softball, we've got the run rule, right? So they only played 5 innings tonight because UCLA won 11-0. What's the harm in letting them play 2 more innings, see how many more home runs UCLA can hit?
0: Right? You're a cold piece of work, man. You're a cold piece of work.
2: I'm just saying, part of sports is entertainment.
3: As badly as possible.
0: Man, telling you. How about this? UCLA scored 9 runs in the second inning, tied the second most in a single inning by any team in women's college World Series history. UCLA's 12th time hitting 3-plus home runs in an inning this season for tied the most in D1. I mean, that alone right there is incredible. Oh, but that's not where it stops, Gabe. They've got a few more little stats that I'd like to pass by you. 4 different players hit home run, ties the most in women's college World Series game. UCLA has done that 4 times. It's only happened 6 total times. Florida has the other 2 times, including once versus UCLA. So they've been involved in 5 of them. And 4 total home runs so far is tied for the second most in women's college World Series game. And who knows what they're going to do in the next game. They might go for 5. And like you said, if they had actually played 7, they probably would have hit a couple more.
2: Part of the fun for me, because I don't have a rooting interest in the College World Series when that comes around in a couple weeks, Women's College World Series, it's kind of picking a team along the way, you know, and I enjoy watching Texas Tech. You know, they got so close to winning the championship last year, back there this year, now have the opportunity to claim that national championship that they fell short of last year. I don't know, I'm kind of all in right now on UCLA and just hitting a bunch of dingers, man. Like, I think I might be rooting for UCLA to come through the loser's side of the bracket on this side and try to advance to the final.
0: UCLA's pitching's not great, but when you're hitting 4 or 5 home runs a game, who cares?
2: How good has it got to be? How good has it got to be, Q? You getting 5 home runs a night?
0: I'll take my chances, right? I'll take my chances. They win 11-0. I'm not mad at that at all. I'm still salty that Oklahoma's not playing, but that's a me thing, not everyone else. But congratulations to UCLA. They advance, and unfortunately for Arkansas, they see their season come to a close. He's Gabe Neitzel. I'm Q Myers. A.J. Brown, could he be on the move as early as Monday? That's next on ESPN Radio on the all-new ESPN app.
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0: I love Jalen. I mean, there's no bigger fan of Jalen than me.
1: Something is not right in Philly, and we've had that consistent conversation.
2: It's been 2 years of struggles in the passing game. A.J. Brown showed his frustration nearly every week, so we just sought out what the true problems were, and Jalen Hurts' name came up a good amount of times.
3: I'm not going to sit here and say everything from an offensive standpoint is all on Jalen Hurts, but some of it is.
4: I would bring Jalen Hurts in with A.J. Brown, say, hey, it's in everyone's best interest for this to work out.
5: Is this marriage about to come to a divorce? Is this saga about to come to an end? What saga is that? Jalen Hurts, A.J. Brown, the story of the Philadelphia Eagles. 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He's Gabe Knight, so I'm Q Myers. 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All the biggest WWE premium live events all in one place, anytime, anywhere. And it does feel like the relationship between Jalen Hurts and A.J. Brown could be one WWE-type event. Seems like that at some point, A.J. Brown could be looking to tag in Jalen Hurts, and Jalen looks and says, let me get a sip of that water, right? And decides he ain't ready to tag in. It feels like that's the kind of saga that has gone on with the Philadelphia Eagles. But, Gabe, everything we've heard is that post June 1st, he should be on his way to the New England Patriots. There should be a trade. What are your thoughts? Is A.J. Brown on the go? And is it a foregone conclusion that the Patriots is where he lands?
6: So I just thought that we would kind of hear something again, and maybe we will over the weekend, about, you know, the talks heating up, because, you know, as of Monday, he can be traded and they can spread that salary cap, you know, hits that the Eagles would take over this year and the following season, which is the advantage of doing the post June 1 trade. I guess because it just seemed like such a foregone conclusion when Adam Schefter had reported this weeks ago. Oh, yeah, it kind of seems like he's going to go there. It's going to happen after June 1. I just thought the closer we got, we would just start to, oh, here's what the compensation could potentially be. Here's what we're looking at. And the fact that we did not get any of that, yeah, I'm guessing it's still probably 90%. Maybe we hear some more about it over the weekend. But I guess my ears are perked up a little bit to see if that information does come out over the weekend, because it did seem like such a foregone conclusion. I figured we would get more details the closer we got to June 1st.
5: Well, what is his tag team partner, Jalen Hurts, what does he think about possibly, potentially losing A.J. Brown?
7: No, I think for us, you know, we're focused on learning the offense. It really doesn't change in terms of our approach to improve. You know, there's an if. Obviously been a lingering thing, but, you know, nothing can replace all the greatness that we achieved together.
5: Okay.
6: Right? Well, and look, they've got the new offensive coordinator in Sean Mannion, yep. So these are important, you know, OTA practices and the mandatory minicamp that comes up later this summer and in this kind of stretch here for the Eagles. And look, Sean Mannion doesn't know any different to run this offense with or without A.J. Brown. They went out, they prepared themselves for this, whether it was going out and signing or trading for Dontavian Wicks from the Green Bay Packers, or, you know, adding Hollywood Brown and kind of bolstering that wide receiving core. Or knowing, hey, we like you know, Devontae Smith, but we got to make sure
5: they drafted Mekhi Lemon too.
6: Yeah, oh yeah, going and getting Mekhi Lemon out of USC, who was fantastic all year long for the Trojans. So they prepared themselves for this moment, and I think they're very comfortable with those guys being the top four in some order, right? So you're not going to be able to. It's the old Moneyball thing. Yeah, you can't replace Jason Giambi, but we can do it in the aggregate.
5: Right.
6: You're not going to be able to replace A.J. Brown and at the peak of his powers, the production that he had for the Philadelphia Eagles. But if you do it in the aggregate and kind of spread those targets, those passes, those yards out, now amongst the talent that you have and have a little more depth at that position, that's clearly how the Eagles are going to attack it this year.
5: All roads point to he's going to be on the move. You know, for everything that you just mentioned, everything that they did, it looked like the Eagles prepared themselves. Hearing Jalen Hurts right there, it doesn't sound any love is lost. Sounds like, you know, that he's ready to move on. He already knows it's a foregone conclusion, even though he said there's an if there, which, okay. okay, that's nice. That's good courtesy lip service, I guess. My thing, Gabe, is I'm not 100% convinced it's going to be New England that he goes to.
6: Really?
5: That's just me. I mean, it maybe I'm wrong, but, you know, there's rumblings of maybe Kansas City. Don't ever rule out the Rams, right? I mean, we all know how the Rams feel. They're bringing back Matt Stafford. They just gave him that contract extension. I know they got Puka Nacua. I know they got Devontae Adams. But what's saying that the Rams won't say, yeah, A.J. Brown, we'll go ahead and take that. We're good here. Here's this draft pick. We're not worried about that. We're going to go out and try to make another run at it. And, oh, by the way, Super Bowl 61 is going to be where this year? SoFi Stadium. SoFi Stadium.
6: Okay, it is. Okay.
5: You know, that's right. ESPN's, you know, that's ESPN Super Bowl. That's the one that myself and Sister Sledge and Mia O'Brien, we made sure we did an intro for immediately after the Super Bowl.
8: I also feel like I now have a good idea of how confident Gabe is that the Packers will make it, because I feel like if you're confident they're going to make it, you know where that Super Bowl is. And, like, Facts. The fact that you didn't know off the top of your head that, oh, the Packers are going to be in L.A. in February.
6: Look,
8: gives me a little bit of an idea there.
5: Well, I'm just concerned.
6: We got a lot of things going on here in Wisconsin. we got the Giannis sweepstakes, the Brewers and Jacob Mizorowski. Like, he's pitching on Sunday. Like, we got a lot of stuff to get to before, you know, I start worrying about the Green Bay Packers and getting Micah Parsons back, being healthy, and going to Super Bowl 61.
5: I'm just really kind of concerned now because, Gabe, I feel like you did not listen to our preview show right after the Super Bowl. I feel like at 3 a.m. Eastern time, you were not up listening to our show. Me, Sister Sledge, and Mia O'Brien, our fantastic lead-in to the road to Super Bowl 61. I feel like you missed that show.
6: Yeah, I'm going to be honest with you, Q. I did. I was not listening. I was fast asleep. You know, some of us got to work in the morning. You know, some of us.
5: We did work that morning. You're right. We did work that morning.
6: Some of us had to work later in the morning than, you know, 3 a.m. Eastern time. But of those teams you mentioned, as far as A.J. Mm-hmm. Brown goes, Q.
5: Yeah.
6: Man, Kansas City would be really interesting because they have been aggressive.
5: Yep.
6: That has been a team that has shown they're aggressive. The whole Rashee Rice saga, Andy Reid at all talk, you know, oh, he's learning a very important life lesson right now because he's serving out a month-long prison sentence because he you know, got caught smoking weed. And then
5: couldn't leave the sticky icky alone. He escaped every other issue he's had, and the sticky icky is what landed him behind bars.
6: Yeah, well, because that violated the parole and that violated the, you know, the plea agreement that he had. So I wonder if they're starting to go, okay, yeah, this is somebody that we've been able to trust on the football field, but I wonder if that patience is wearing thin and they know this window is tight because Travis Kelce on his last legs, all this. I would not be shocked. Kansas City would certainly get my attention if they decided to be aggressive and add another weapon to that offense, because they added at the running back position. They decided, hey, we can't add a big-time receiver. Let's add some running back, try to get help for Patrick Mahomes that way. But if they get aggressive and kind of sneak in with an A.J. Brown deal, that AFC West gets really interesting.
5: Yeah, great. Thanks. I'm here in the AFC West. I cover a team that plays in the AFC West. That just makes it that much more difficult for the last place team not to end in last place again, but that's just me. With that being said, that would be a sneaky move for Kansas City or someone else. It feels like a foregone conclusion. It's New England, but we will see. What is it going to take for the Spurs to advance to the NBA Finals?
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6: And then there were two. I'm Gabe Nigel. Just two teams left standing in the Stanley Cup playoff. In the Stanley Cup final, it's going to be the Carolina Hurricanes taking on the Las Vegas Golden Knights. Thanks to the Hurricanes 6-1 victory tonight at home over the Montreal Canadiens, putting away that series 4-1. The Hurricanes scored 3 goals in the first, 2 in the second, and then finished them off with 1 in the third. Still no official word on when that Stanley Cup final will begin in the NHL. Meanwhile, in the NBA, we'll know who is in the finals after tomorrow night. Game 7, Spurs, Thunder, right here on ESPN Radio. Bad news for the Thunder, they have already ruled out Jalen Williams for Game 7. Injured his left hamstring in Game 2. Missed Games 3, 4, 5, and only played 10 minutes last night in Game 6 in that 118-91 loss. Hamstring just not good enough for him to give it a go. The team that's awaiting the winner of that series, the Knicks, they're dealing with injury issues of their own. Mitchell Robinson, though, still planning on to play Game 1 of the NBA Finals, according to ESPN's Shams Charania. The reason why he has to plan to play in Game 1, he's going to wear a brace on his hand. He underwent surgery after breaking his right pinky. Knicks head coach Mike Brown said the center was not injured in Game 4 or in practice. Knicks declined to give any more details about when that injury occurred for Mitchell Robinson. And the Orlando Magic finalizing a deal to hire San Antonio Spurs associate head coach Sean Sweeney as their new head coach. Sweeney ran the defense as San Antonio's lead assistant this past year. He's replacing Jamal Mosley, who was fired after the Magic lost in the opening round to Detroit this year in the NBA postseason. Sweeney will finish out the remainder of the postseason on the Spurs bench, including that aforementioned Game 7 of the Western Conference Finals tomorrow night. More Game Night. Myself, Q Myers, continues next on ESPN Radio.
19: Coming up on the Monday edition of Unsportsmanlike with Chris Canty, Michelle Swellman, and me, Evan Cohen. The Spurs were able to force a Game 7, but will Wemby be able to knock off SGA and the Thunder and book their spot in the finals? It's Unsportsmanlike, 6 a.m. Eastern, right here on ESPN Radio, ESPN2, and ESPNU.

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6: 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He's Gabe Neitzel. I'm Q Myers. And Gabe, when it comes to this Game 7, and let's just focus in on the San Antonio Spurs side of things here. They extended their season. They were in San Antonio for Game 6, and they beat the brakes off the Thunder. There's no other way to put it. Wemby had 28 points in 28 minutes. You saw Dylan Harper drop in 22 points in 18 minutes, or 18 points in 22 minutes. I think I had it backwards. But either way, he had a hell of a performance compared to what any of them really did in Game number 5. What does San Antonio have to do to basically do the inevitable, right? Go into the belly of the beast, into Oklahoma City, and steal that Game 7 and punch that ticket to the NBA Finals?
7: Well, first and foremost, I think it comes down to Wemby being aggressive, Victor Wembanyama, right? In Game 5, I think he took one shot in the first quarter. Eventually took 15, but was 4 of 15. And he was not getting to the rim. He's settling for jump shots as he was 0 for 5 from downtown. Now, he still took 9 threes in Game 6, but he got off to a better start. And for me, I think for Wembanyama, it's kind of that mentality of, hey, I've got to be aggressive. I have to go out there and set the tone, which for somebody as confident as him, I don't think that's the difficult part. I think, okay, this is a Game 7. Doing it in a Game 7 is a little bit different, and some of those mental hurdles might exist for Wemby. But if he comes out and he's that timid Victor Wembanyama who's only taken a shot or two, deferring to his teammates early in this game, that's when I think San Antonio is going to be in trouble, because now you're going to have to rely on some other guys to really step up. And this roster is built around Wemby being the guy, and then you've got a number of other guys behind him that certainly can step up and fill that role, but Wemby's got to be the one to go out there and set the tone. It just can be a lot to ask of a guy who's in year 3 of his NBA career.
6: Yeah, the one thing he can't do, the non-negotiable, he can't be Game 5 Wemby. That's for sure. He has to be way closer to Game 6, Wemby, to give San Antonio a chance. What do you think, though? Because, look, this is a lot of new for the Spurs, right? This is something that's been talked about a lot, the fact that, you know, they're so young. They haven't been there. They haven't done that. Well, now they're going to Game 7, right? That's something that they haven't, you know, journeyed into there. And matter of fact, their head coach hasn't journeyed into Game 7 before, and he's going up against Dagnall, who's been there three times now. This is going to be his third time. He's 2-0 in Game 7, and Mitch Johnson, the Spurs head coach, hasn't done it at all. Is that going to phase them, or are they going to look at it as, hey, man, Game 7 for us was really Game 6 because we had to win. It was an elimination game then. Is that going to help kind of mature them on the fly?
7: Yeah, I guess the issue there is, yes, Game 6 is certainly going to help because it is an elimination game. But that was at home.
6: Yeah.
7: So now you have to go on the road. You've got to go to a place that's been rocking, right? Ever since last year's postseason, that is a tough arena to go into and win, especially in a Game 7. You know the folks from OKC are going to pack that place. The energy is going to be out of this world. So it's just a different environment that you now have to go through. And it's you can, the fun part about Game 7, you get off to that fast start, you can quiet that crowd quickly. Mm-hmm. But it's just, it.
6: Can you sustain it? Can you sustain it is my question. Like, they got off to, right? They got off to a 15-0 lead.
7: Yep.
6: And then the Thunder looked at them like, is that all you got?
7: Not a big deal.
6: Is that all you got, Jack? Here we go. We're like UCLA. We're about to hit 5 home runs. We're about to be in this bad boy.
7: And that's the thing. This is why typically, and this was true for OKC, where you had to kind of take some lumps and realize, oh, yeah, the playoffs are different. Playoffs are a little bit different than a regular season. You got to carry yourself differently. You got to prepare yourself differently. You got to take care of yourself differently. And the Spurs and Wemby, I think, are special enough where maybe they can be the team that that doesn't apply to. But at the same time, you're going up against a team that's battle-tested.
6: Right.
7: And that has always meant something, especially in the NBA playoffs, where you got to be patient throughout the course of a series. And at no point even when they've been blown out, have I questioned OKC throughout the course of the series. Right. Like in the games where San Antonio's shown up and, you know, it's a heartbreaking way to lose and, you know, in double overtime game one, OKC's going to be fine. I've never questioned, but there have been certainly times where I've looked at Wemby, yep. where I've looked at the Spurs and, okay, is this it for them? Is this how this season's going to end? Like, those are questions I've certainly asked. Like, I have no doubt that OKC is going to be ready to come and ready to play tomorrow. I think the Spurs are too cute, but I don't know that for sure because it's a position they've never been in.
0: And it hasn't been proven yet. It hasn't been proven. Every other game they've lost, right? And they've lost in a way that they just, their body language didn't look right. Shot selection didn't look right. The way they took care of the ball didn't look right. As you mentioned, Wemby, who shot 4 of 15 the other night, he had 20 points after going to the line, but it was a very uninspired game. We just don't know. And the confidence that the Thunder have, for good reason, they've earned this confidence. It's not a cocky, arrogant, confidence, but they've looked at, you can see them even looking at the Spurs. Like, yeah, that was a really good game that you guys just played, but we don't believe that you could do it again. And so far, they or no other team has been able to beat the Thunder 2 games in a row. So if I'm OKC, if I'm Shea, if I'm their coach Mark Daigneault, if I'm Chet, if I'm any of those guys, Hartenstein, if I'm any of those cats, I'm thinking, yeah, we're right where we want to be. We know what we have to do. We know what has not happened. Someone has not beat us twice, and I don't believe those guys could beat us twice.
7: If you're the Spurs, the good news is you only had to play Wemby 28 minutes.
0: Yep.
7: He has, at times throughout the course of this series, and at times throughout the course of this playoffs, at times just kind of looked gassed, certainly after he had to play 49 minutes in the double overtime game in game one.
0: Right.
7: Like, just seemed a little bit off in games two and games three, played a lot better in game four, and that was, again, another game where he only had to play 31 minutes because they blew him out.
0: Yeah.
7: They blew out OKC, so he doesn't have to be logging those minutes at the end of a game, and they were up by so much he only had to play 28 minutes in game number six. So there should be no, oh man, yeah, it's been a long series. Wemby's had to log a lot. No, he got a little bit of that extra rest. That cannot be an excuse of, oh, is Wemby going to be rested enough? Is he going to be able to come with that energy? Is he going to look a little gassed at this game? But I just can't. If he does look gassed in this game, they've got to reevaluate everything they did with him throughout the course of the regular season to make sure that, yes, you want him to be healthy and you want him to be careful. And this year, obviously, a little bit different coming off of the blood clot issue we had to deal with last year, the deep vein thrombosis. But I think they've got to evaluate, okay, how do we make sure Wemby's body is going to respond when he has to play 7 games in 14 days?
0: Right. And trust and believe, Oklahoma City is going to be as physical as they possibly can. They're going to be as physical as the officials allow them to be. Right, they're gonna make sure that Wemby's gonna feel them every step of the way. And the one thing I'll say, you know, we already found out that Jay Williams, he's gonna be out for game 7. He's got the hamstring situation, so he's not gonna be playing in this one. He only played 10 minutes in game number 6. I would normally say, oh wow, advantage Spurs, but the Thunder have done so well without him. I don't even think that's going to be a huge factor, him being out. Now, others, sure. But J-Dub being out, I don't think that's a huge factor.
7: And to your point, because he's dealt with a number of different injuries this year, the combination to me of him and A.J. Mitchell being out, that's the double win. Because A.J.'s been a guy who has stepped up in that absence and played fantastically this year. Mm-hmm. Now, it's unbelievable how deep OKC is. It really is.
0: Because
7: they've got guys that aren't even playing that would be pretty good rotational pieces. Not just on bad teams, but on competitive teams. Mm-hmm. Teams that would probably still be playing at this point in
0: the
7: NBA
0: postseason. And they got 5,000 first-round picks on the way, too, by the way.
7: It's unbelievable how they built this team.
0: Yep.
7: But having the double whammy, I think without one or the other, I would feel really good about OKC. But still without both, in a must-win, win-or-go-home game, those two, especially combined, are just so important to what Oklahoma City wants to do offensively, defensively. That's where I would, if I was an OKC fan, that's where I'd be just a little bit nervous, missing both of those guys in a win or go home game.
0: Well, you know what I would do if I'm an OKC fan? I'd look over at the back-to-back regular season MVP and say, hey, Jack, I need you to be the MVP. I need you to be the MVP.
7: I don't care how many bodies they're throwing at you.
0: Yeah,
7: I don't care. You got to figure it out. You've had 6 games to figure it out.
0: Exactly.
7: Now you got to come to play in that 7th.
0: Exactly. That's what I'm saying. If I'm Coach Daigneault, if I'm anyone in that Oklahoma City team, if I'm in that locker room pregame, hey, man, look here. Before you go out there and hit that court, I need an MVP performance tonight. No pressure, but all the pressure. Right? I need the MVP performance tonight. You had 32 the other night, but you went to the free throw line 17 times. I need to see that MVP performance. All right? You put this team on your back and be the MVP that you were voted to be. That's what I'm telling them straight up. That's what I need if I'm Oklahoma City and I'm missing a couple guys on my roster. And I think, who's going to pick up the slack? Oh, that guy will. You know why? He's the MVP. He's Gabe Knight. So I'm Q Myers. It's Game Night here on ESPN Radio. So we know Wemby. We know SGA. Who else needs to step up for either team if one of those is going to advance to the NBA Finals? That's next here on Game Night on ESPN Radio on the all-new ESPN app.
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6: 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Gabe Deitzel, Q Myers. Gabe, when it comes to this game, like I said, the two main attractions, right? We all know who that is. Wemby versus SGA, that's easy. But the cast and characters, we talked about injuries already that are affecting OKC for sure. Who needs to step up for either team, in your opinion, for that team to be able to punch their ticket to the NBA Finals?
7: For me, I'm starting with OKC, and I am starting with Alex Caruso. I mean, coming off the bench and taking a look at the games in which the Thunder have won in this series versus when they've lost. Now, he had a really good game one. He had 31 points. Big reason why that game went to overtime. Hit 8 threes in that game. And so they lost that one. But you throw that one out in game 4, what they lost, he only played 14 minutes, took one shot, 0 points. Game 6, just last night, 21 minutes, 3-7 from the field, 1-3 from 3, 7 points. In the wins, 22 points, 15 points, 17 points. But him coming off the bench and being a contributor, being able to knock down open threes when he's hitting multiple three-point shots, they've won the three games outside of, as I mentioned, game one, which could have gone either way in double overtime. So he's been a big part, especially without Jay Will. They need someone who can knock down those open shots, that can be that release valve for SGA when they're throwing different bodies at him, and he's got to be able to knock down those threes the way he's been able to throughout the course of this series.
6: Yeah, no, I agree. Alex Caruso has been great for the Thunder when they've been great, right? When they've been winning, he's been that guy, and he is one of those X factors. He's one of those guys that even Laker fans, I mean, I go to the barbershop every Saturday, you know that, Laker fans, and they're like, man, why we get rid of Alex Caruso, man? What? whose bright idea was that? That didn't make no sense, right? Because he's just that kind of a player. So you're right, he definitely needs to step up in a major way, especially with no J-Dub, right? There's going to have to be someone that complements SGA. Again, I'm putting a ton on the MVP. You've got to be that dude, but the dude's got to have, you know, he's got to have some backup dance. Hell, even Beyonce had some backup dancers for a while, right? They were called Destiny's Children, right? So, I mean, you know what I mean? Like, you got to have some backup dancers, man, you know? So, somebody's got to step up and play a role. So, since you rolled with OKC and you went with Alex Caruso, I'm going to go with Dylan Harper on the Spurs side of things. I know he's a rookie. I get that.
7: Mm-hmm.
6: It feels like everybody in San Antonio is a rookie,
7: well,
6: right?
7: I mean, everybody's a young player. Everybody in this series is a young player except for Caruso, I feel.
6: Exactly. So, you know, in game one, Harper went off for 24. That's the game that they win, right? Wemby goes off for 40-something points. Harper goes off for 24. That's a nice Batman and Robin. Game two, they take an L, 12 points. Game three, he's a little bit banged up. He gets, 6 points? Then 7 points. Then 5 points in game six, or game five, and that's not going to cut it. Right. And then last night in game six, he steps up and has 18. He's got to have one of those 18 to 24 point games. It's just that simple. I know.

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1: ...to play. Who knew when De'Aaron Fox was able to come back? And then, okay, some of that responsibility is listed off of him, and then he goes 1-for-8 in Game 3. But since then, in Games 4, 5, and 6, he only has five combined turnovers in those three games. He's been able to knock down four threes. He's shooting over 50% from the field in all of those games and has scored 13, 24, and 17. So it seems like as a young guy who was punched in the face, right? He was punched with 11 turnovers in Game 1, 9 mm-hmm. in Game 2, 20 turnovers. Like, 20 turnovers for a team, I think you'd be pretty happy with. Like, right. Just, oh, hey, we only turned the ball over to 20 players. 20 turnovers for one guy in two games is unbelievable. But I mean, they had nowhere else to turn. They weren't going to give up on him. They weren't going to take away his minutes. It seems like as the series has gone on, he's just been more and more comfortable with the pressure that comes playing in the Western Conference Finals.
2: Yeah, you're right about him. He's a hell of a player, and he's going to have to step up as well. And that's the beautiful thing about both these teams. They both have guys that on any given night could be that complimentary piece. And boy, watch out if they have a couple of them. Right? Uh-huh. If they have a couple of them, all of a sudden, then you're really in trouble. And that's how we start to see, as P.J. Carlissimo joined the show earlier, you start to see the game be really close, first quarter, second quarter, maybe even third. Then all of a sudden, boom, you look up. It's like, how did they win by 20? How did they win by 18? Well, because that other guy got hot. And that other guy, for me, when it comes to OKC, how about Jared McCain? 76er fans like, too soon, Q. Too soon. Please don't bring him up.
1: Stings.
2: Yeah, it still stings. It still stings. Like, we're firing slugs, man. Laker fans are mad when you bring up Caruso. Sixers fans are mad when I bring up McCain. But the truth is, McCain's a hell of a player, and he could become hot quick, man. You know, like, all of a sudden, you had the water on the stove for a little while. You didn't realize it. You put your finger, it's hot. That's how Jared McCain becomes. All of a sudden, man, he's just, boom, he's on fire. It's like he's throwing the ball into the ocean. And when he's on, the Thunder are definitely on.
1: Well, and the crazy part is he's had some decent games in this series, but, I mean, he's shot the ball really well this year, just under 40%. Yep. He hasn't shot the ball. He's under 30% in the series.
2: Mm-hmm.
1: He's too good for that to continue.
2: Right. That's the scary thing if you're the Spurs.
1: Yeah. Because
2: you know he's going to break out at some point, and guess where there's a good chance of him breaking out at? At home.
1: Game 7, like that,
2: right.
1: And that's the thing. Like, he hasn't had that, he's going to light you up game the way that we saw him have, against the Lakers or, mm-hmm. In earlier iterations of this postseason where he's knocked down multiple threes in a game and it's been efficient. I mean, the best game he had shooting three was the last one. He was 2 of 3.
2: Yeah. Yep. Yep.
1: And that's not even close. That's by far the best game. And if he only goes 2 for 3 from downtown, the Spurs are going to live with that. They're going to be completely fine with that.
2: Right, but Game 5, he still had 20 points, right? He found a way to get 20 points, excuse me. In Game 3, he had 24. So if he's hovering around that area, like, I would have called out Chet Holmgren and said, hey, you need to have a big game. I just don't believe he's going to have it.
1: I would agree. I would agree. I don't know if it's just because, and again, they're switching up the looks they throw on Wemby, but he's kind of taken a step back in this postseason. Now, luckily for OKC, they're deep enough where they've been able to avoid, his lack of production in the points column has not hurt them. But that's been a surprising kind of story that's flown under the radar of how Chet Holmgren just has not been the dude he was in the regular season in terms of scoring.
2: He just doesn't look comfortable.
1: No.
2: Right? And I mean, I guess when you have some big fella named Wemby right around there and you have some history with him going all the way back to USA basketball, I get it. But I also don't get it. You're a grown man. You're a big-time player in this league. You've got to step your game up in a major way. So I'm not going to call him out, but the role players for OKC need to be those guys, and so they do the Spurs. But who would they rather play? That's next.
3: Coming up on the Monday edition of Unsportsmanlike with Chris Canty, Michelle Swellman, and me, Evan Cohen. The Spurs were able to force a Game 7, but will Wemby be able to knock off SGA and the Thunder and book their spot in the finals? It's Unsportsmanlike, 6 a.m. Eastern, right here on ESPN Radio, ESPN2, and ESPNU.

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6: Amber and Ian. 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
9: I'm Gabe Neitzel. The Carolina Hurricanes closed out the Montreal Canadiens in style after dropping game one, then winning games two and three in overtime. The Hurricanes outscored the Canadiens 10-1 in the final two games of the series to win 4-1. Tonight, the final 6-1 after scoring three goals in the first period. So the Hurricanes advance to their third ever Stanley Cup final. They'll be taking on the Las Vegas Golden Knights. We know puck is going to drop at 7 o'clock Tuesday for game one. Game's going to be broadcast on television on ABC. Meanwhile, in the NBA, after tomorrow night, game seven, we'll know who's facing the New York Knicks in the NBA finals, but not great news for the Oklahoma City Thunder. They're going to be without their star wing and Jalen Williams. He injured his hamstring game two, missed games three, four, and five of this Western Conference finals against the San Antonio Spurs. Only played 10 minutes in game six, dealing with that hamstring injury, and they decided to rule him out for game number seven. The team that's waiting on them, the Knicks, they've got injury issues of their own. Mitchell Robinson, he's planning on to play through his injury. He had surgery to repair a broken right pinky. He's going to be wearing a brace on his hand, according to ESPN's Shams Charania. Knicks head coach Mike Brown later told reporters that Robinson did indeed have that surgery, but said the injury didn't happen in game four or in practice. The Knicks declined to give further details on the injury. Outside of the playoffs in the NBA, the Orlando Magic finalizing a deal to hire San Antonio Spurs associate head coach Sean Sweeney as their new head coach. That's according to Shams Charania as well. More game night. Myself, Q Myers, that's coming your way next here on ESPN Radio.
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3: When the Hawks was giving them everything that they wanted to, and once they made those adjustments and they started to click, they ain't look back, and they're blowing everybody out. So, again, no shade at Tibbs, but you can see the difference in philosophy, and I didn't think that that was going to be the case. I like Mike Brown. I liked him when he helped Cleveland get to the finals and they lost. I like what he was able to do in Sacramento, kind of turn things around there, and then he got fired. I liked him as an assistant in San Antonio and obviously with the Warriors as well. The Lakers, he was there. I just didn't think it was a great hire. I thought, yeah, he's got some skins on the wall. He's a good coach, but it's not really much of an upgrade from Tibbs to him, and it's proven to be much of an upgrade from Tibbs to him.
4: Yeah, because we've got, what, 15 years of history at this point to tell us that Tibbs ain't going to make those changes.
3: Right.
4: Tibbs is the type of coach, and again, for some coaches, this works.
3: That's just how they roll.
4: This is what we do.
3: Yep.
4: We're going to be so good at what we do, we don't need to make any changes. And there were times where they probably needed to make an adjustment or two. And I think the way the regular season played out for the Knicks, it left you questioning, all right, was really Mike Brown the right guy for the job?
3: Right.
4: Maybe not for the regular season, but the Knicks were one of the few teams where the only thing that mattered was the postseason.
3: Yeah.
4: And he made the right adjustments at the right times when they needed. And now, again, it's been fun. Even though they've won and swept the last two series, it's been fun to watch them make adjustments on the fly from game to game. Like, they're still making little tiny adjustments. It's not like, oh, they made one big change in the Hawks series and that's what let them.
3: And
4: no,
3: over,
4: they've been
3: right?
4: willing to make these little adjustments and changes from game to game throughout, whether it was the Sixers or whether it was what we just saw against the Cavs. They've been willing to do things that the Knicks have not been willing to do in the past.
3: No, you're right. And so I think that they're definitely going to be in the series no matter who they play, whether it's OKC, San Antonio. I tend to lean your way, though. San Antonio is probably the team that they prefer to play, and they would match up better, even though they're not a good matchup versus Wemby. But the fact that, you know, they could be physical with him, and as Danny Green pointed out, like, Wemby's struggling with Hartenstein. Could you imagine what's going to happen with Mitchell Robinson? I don't really put the big cat in that conversation, but I think that Mitchell Robinson could definitely make life pretty difficult on Wemby just being physical with him.
4: Yeah, and I think that, you know, maybe you just throw cat on him a couple of times just to mix up the look, but most of that responsibility, I'm with you, would fall on.
3: Well, and the big cat has been getting in foul trouble. He likes to play outside the three-point line. And, you know, honestly, that's what's been frustrating me about Wemby. I feel like he's been settling. He's been taking a lot of three-pointers and living outside the three-point line, getting the ball at the top of the key and jab step, jab step, jab step, dribble, dribble, dribble. You know what I mean? And it's just, so I would like him to get into his motion, get into what he's going to do a little bit quicker. And it seems like he'll take his time at the top of the key and then try to hurry, and that's when mistakes happen.
4: Yeah, and that's, again, I think him settling is, again, a couple of different things. A, it's his first time playing this many games, going this deep into a postseason, and B, it's OKC being physical with him. When you're getting beat up and when you go down low and then you get on the perimeter where, you know, again, they be that physical with you, if they're that physical with you on the wing, well, then that foul's going to get called.
3: Right.
4: So I think he's just kind of retreated out there because he doesn't get beat up as much. But he's going to have to be down there and going to have to get beat up a little bit and be scoring around the rim if the Spurs want to walk away winners in Game 7 tomorrow night.
3: He's Gabe Knight, so I'm Q Myers. 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I think they just scored another goal. And the Bruins, yeah, you're right. They just went yard one more game. It's Game Night on ESPN Radio on the all-new ESPN app.
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1: Wing it a drive.
2: Come on.
1: Deep left. Ball game over. A two-run homer.
2: No way.
1: Not again. We're headed home.
2: Come on.
1: 4-3 the final.
3: Nothing can stop me. I'm all the way up.
4: The great Len Casper on ESPN 1000 on the call for the White Sox. Miguel Vargas, walk-off two-run home run. It's his first career walk-off RBI.
5: Wow.
4: So not even a hit, not even a sack fly. The first time he walks it off, it's a two-run home run to give them that 4-3 victory. The White Sox, one of the fun stories in the early season of baseball. One of just four teams in the American League with a record better than 500.
5: Man, that's nuts. That is absolutely nuts. Only four teams with a better than 500 record in the entire American League is crazy. The White Sox, fourth walk-off win this season, tied for third in Major League Baseball and tied most in the AL, 14-3 in the last 17 home games. So shout-out to the White Sox on that, getting it done in extra innings. That's three walk-off home runs. Rockies, Giants, come on now.
6: Right on right with Killian.
7: He drives it to left, high and deep, and gone! A touch of all time, walk-off winner! They're getting ready to mob Tovar at home plate. He jumps into the pile. What a ninth inning for the Rockies. They beat the Giants 8-6.
3: Nothing can stop me, I'm all the way up.
4: 850 KOA with the call. The Rockies have only won 11 games at home this year, Q. Two of them have been on Tovar walk-off home runs, including tonight, as he walks it off for the Rockies over the Giants.
5: That's four of them. If you're counting at home, that's one, two, three, four. Uno, dos, tres, cuatro for speaking Espanol. Ezekiel Tovar's walk-off home run, fourth walk-off home run of the night, tied for the second most walk-off home runs on a single day in Major League Baseball. What? Are you kidding me? What is going on with the ball leaving the yard in walk-off fashion?
4: Love it. I want to see more. I want to see UCLA hit more home runs. I hope tomorrow we get more walk-off home runs. I just want more dingers. That's all I want. Is that asking too much?
5: I mean, no. You know, they could have let UCLA play a couple more innings.
4: Yeah, that's what I'm saying. Then we could have really set some records.
5: They are incredible.
4: Let Grant hit number 43 on the year.
5: That's incredible, man. I mean, that UCLA team, their pitch is not fantastic. That'll probably do them in the Women's College World Series. But what they don't do on the mound, they do by the plate, man. They could take it yard all game long. Man, they're incredible.
4: What'd you say? I mean, it was the third or the 12th time this year they hit three or more home runs in an inning?
5: Oh, yeah.
4: 12 times?
5: Yeah.
4: In 1 year?
5: Doesn't make any sense. Doesn't make any sense whatsoever what they've got cooking. But I'll tell you what, man, it's fun to watch. It was very entertaining, and I'll sign up to do that and watch that any day of the week. He's Gabe Neitzel. I'm Q Myers. Sports Center All Night is next on ESPN Radio, the all-new ESPN app, SiriusXM Channel 80, and tune in.
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3: Well, game seven tonight. Let's break it down. ESPN Radio's Freddie Coleman, one half of Freddie and Harry, says this is the biggest game of SGA's career.
4: You're SGA, two-time MVP, NBA champion, finals MVP. In your NBA career, this is the biggest game of your NBA career, and here's why. Of course, you want to maintain and let everybody know I'm still the biggest, baddest boy in this jungle, and we're still the biggest, baddest team in this NBA jungle. But that team has had you in their sights for all year long. If you're SGA, and HD, I love what you said earlier on this program. You said, we still want to be the big brother. We're not about to have the little brother come into our house and think they can take over. If SGA does not play well, and Oklahoma City loses game seven, the little brother will become the big brother no matter what they do in the NBA Finals.
3: Now on the television side, on Get Up, ESPN NBA analyst Jay Williams says Shea has some high stakes in this one.
5: I feel like it's a legacy moment for SGA in a game seven tomorrow night, mostly because he's been getting strapped up in this series. He's shooting 36%. From the mid-range. He's shooting 26% from the three-point line. This guy that averaged shot over 50% during the regular season and close to 40% from the three-point line during the regular season. And we keep having these discussions about where he fits in amongst the pantheon of the greats, players that have been back-to-back MVPs, back-to-back world champions. And when you start comparing him to the likes of Michael Jordan and Kobe, one of the things you're seeing with the way this game is going to be officiated, Greeny,
6: yep.
5: If they call fouls on SGA, if you blow on him and he has 17 free throw attempts, OKC wins the game. But if they call it last night straight up, chances are Spurs are going to win the games because he had three free throw attempts.
3: Sticking with Get Up, ESPN senior NBA writer Vince Goodwill says this is what Shea Gilgeous-Alexander has to prove in this game.
7: I don't worry about efficiency in a game seven. Game sevens are rock fights. Like, very rarely do you get the Charles Barkley 40-20 game that he gave Phoenix in 1993. He has to drag this team. That team last night, I don't know about you guys, I don't know about Wendy, that team didn't look like they wanted to be there. Like, you can say cool, calm, and collected. They looked lethargic last night. And they're not being pushed to a point by a team that was built to beat them. And it, when that case happens, your best player has to live up to his MVP billing. You don't have to be efficient, but you've got to drag out a, even if it's an 8 of 24 Kobe Bryant-like performance from the finals where everybody's tired, but you win the game. Shea Gilgeous-Alexander has to win the game Saturday night.
3: Now on the Pat McAfee show, ESPN NBA analyst Quentin Richardson says the Spurs did what we expected them to do.
8: I mean, the Spurs are what I expected them to be. They forced it to game seven. I mean, this is what I thought this series would be, a 6 or 7 game series. So, you know, we as fans get to enjoy a game seven. But the kind of like the tone of this series, the way it's gone, it feels like to me has been, it started to, you know, obviously the first four games were what they were, well, the first three, then it was home, away, home, away, home, away, just winning. So right now I feel like that's kind of where it's at. You know, OKC kind of tuned them up the last game at home, then Spurs come back and do the same thing, and they did that the last game at home. So for me, I feel like this game seven, everything kind of goes out the window, but you still kind of have the numbers of the history in the back that the game seven home team normally wins. And then you look at the tone of this series, the home team has won. So, I mean, you would kind of expect, you know, SGA to bounce back from a rough game and OKC to recover and kind of defend their home court. This is what they play the regular season and go out and get the best record in the league for.
3: Now, ESPN Radio host David Dennis Jr. expects Victor Wembanyama to show up for game seven.
9: There's a dude who has a track record of showing up in these big games. There's a guy who had, you know, showed up in game six with like this hating in his heart that he still has. Like, this guy does not want Chet Holmgren to walk off that court with the win. I just think based on the track record of what we've seen from this dude in these type of games, plus the amount of rest that he's had, which is more than he's had, I think we're going to get an aggressive, like, I would be shocked if we get the timid Wimby in game seven. If we do, we're going to be coming back the next day with some real hard conversations about what, you know, what he needs to gain from experience going forward.

0: And finally, on NBA Today, ESPN NBA analyst Danny Green gave his thoughts on how the Spurs will react in Game 7.
1: They're hoping to just allow themselves to just really just breathe in the game.
2: Right.
1: And, like, not think about the outside noise, not think about the lights. Because once you start thinking about it,
3: it's too late. Yeah.
1: So give them a task, give them a challenge, make sure that hopefully they're too young to even notice or even know any better, and just play free. So I just want them to have fun and play free like they did in Game 6.
2: Right.
1: If they can do that, but it's going to be different than that OKC crowd.
0: One injury note in this one, the Thunder will be without star wing Jalen Williams in Game 7 with an aggravated hamstring injury. Just a reminder, the NBA playoffs, including tonight, are on ESPN Radio. Catch postseason action on ESPN Radio and the ESPN app, presented by Gusto. You're listening to SportsCenter All Night on ESPN Radio. Judson Richards along with you. Let's go to the NFL and the G-Men. And East Rutherford teammates Jackson Dart and Abdul Carter say their relationship is fine after a disagreement from Dart introducing President Trump at an event in New York. During Friday's OTAs, both Dart and Carter spoke to the media. Here's the Giants quarterback.
4: I can honestly say that I love every single, you know, one of my brothers, my teammates on this team. Regardless of politics, regardless of religious beliefs, regardless of anything that may be different between us, like, I love them, and they know exactly what kind of person that I am, who comes into the facility every day, and who lays, I lay my body on the line for my guys each and every week, and it's from the connections that we build, the love that we have for each other, and I've been somebody who's always respected, the different perspectives that people may have, the backgrounds that they come from. I understand that, we have such a cool opportunity as people, to be in a locker room where it's a melting pot of people from everywhere, and we get to be together. I think that the connections that we build are special because, we're able to have vulnerable conversations. We're able to learn from each other, to support each other, irrespective of the color of our skin. And, we have a real brotherhood. We've had a lot of honest conversations with each other as a team. And I like to keep those things private between me and my teammates. And and just everything that's been said. I love these guys. And going forward, I can't wait for what more we have to grow, the culture of this team, our brotherhood. And obviously, we understand the biggest goal is to be the best team that we can be, to put ourselves in the best position to succeed, to chase a championship, to be the best players for Coach Harbs and all the coaches here. And, that's our focus going forward each and every day. And can't wait to continue to do that.
0: Again, that was Giants quarterback Jackson Dart. Here's what Abdul Carter had to say.
5: Yeah, I'm just going to address this one time because we all want to move past this and get over this like everybody do. So first off, I'm going to say that some things are bigger than football, and this is one of those things. Jackson is one of our leaders. He's the face of our franchise. He not only represents himself and what he does, but he represents all of us. And that goes for anybody who wears a Giants uniform. But if he chooses to align himself with a man like President Trump, it's my responsibility, based on what I believe and what I stand on, to not only show my teammates that I'm against that, but to show the world. And that doesn't mean that we have to spread hate. It doesn't mean that me and Jackson hate each other or we have beef. I sit next to Jackson every day. Every team meeting, we close, we talk. And we just, as long as we make sure we got the same goal as a team and our goals align, which they do, and I feel like that's all that matters. So I just want to move past this, and yeah, that's it.
0: That was Abdul Carter. Now, new Giants head coach John Harbaugh met with leaders of the team on Tuesday. Dart and several other of the team's more prominent players spoke at a team meeting afterward. Harbaugh said he viewed the team meeting as a great opportunity. This is SportsCenter All Night on ESPN Radio. We now turn our attention to tennis in the French Open. There will be a new men's champion in the French Open after Novak Djokovic followed Yannick Sinner out of Roland Garros in a 5-set stunner. Brazilian teenager João Fonseca beat Djokovic in the third round. Here's Djokovic on getting bounced.
6: Well, incredible match to be part of. Obviously, tough one for me to lose, being 2 sets to love up. But huge credit to João for really deserving to win the match. I think he, without a doubt, was a better player in important moments in those crucial fourth and fifth, you know, some amazing exchanges and points, and he just, yeah, he found incredible shots, lines. I mean, was just amazing from his side. Obviously not great for me to be facing player playing in such level, but I don't think I've done too much wrong with my game. It's just that he was just better.
0: Djokovic's latest quest for a record 25th Grand Slam singles title ended, and it was just the second time he lost from two sets up, the other also coming in Paris, albeit all the way back in 2010. Coming up next, could the red-hot Dodgers be cooled off by a somewhat hot Philadelphia Phillies team? Also, if you love walk-off winners, you're going to want to stick around because we had a ton on Friday night. That's next. This is SportsCenter All Night on ESPN Radio.
2: 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One final game. 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Coming up next.
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0: 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Friday night in baseball spelled drama. Let's get to the games. Let's get to the action. We'll begin the Los Angeles Dodgers. They had won five in a row, hosting the Philadelphia Phillies, who are also on a winning streak, a three-game win streak. Bottom of the third we go. 2-0 Dodgers, and adding to it.
13: Wheeler, big right-hander, stands on the first base side of the rubber. Fly ball to right and deep. Garcia to the wall. Gone! A home run! Ohtani's 10th home run of the year. Into the Philly bullpen.
0: The call on AM 570 LA Sports. In the sixth inning, however, how about baseball's home run leader?
15: Pitch swung on, hit well. Center field straightaway. Paez back to the track, nearing the wall. He's out of room. It's gone. Dead center field. First hit of the game for the Phillies. And who else? It's a Kyle Schwarber solo home run, his 22nd of the year.
0: Again, that's the most in baseball. The call on Sports Radio 94 WIP. Dodgers would go on to win that one with a final of 4-2. New York Yankees on a four-game win streak in Sacramento take on the second-place A's in the AL West. One run already in for the Yanks. Three runners on. Check that. Two runners on for Goldschmidt.
16: High fly ball left field. Going back, Soderstrom. He's on the track at the wall. Leaps. See ya. A three-run home run for Goldschmidt. And the Yankees put up a four spot here in the first inning.
0: They call on the Yes Network, make that five in a row for the Yankees. They go on to win it with a final of 8-2. Angels in Tampa to see the first place Rays. Some call it the most exciting play in baseball. Rays at the plate in the seventh.
17: Only one out, and Palacios drives one into the right field corner. Rounding the bases goes Simpson, and Dunn. Simpson scores. Here comes Dunn, and he'll score without a throw. It's a diving triple for Richie Palacios, and the Rays have busted it wide open. It's 7-2.
0: The call in 620 WDAE. Rays snap their four-game skid. Yandy Diaz homers twice. Tampa Bay wins that one with a final of 8-5. Longtime NL Central foes, St. Louis Cardinals, hosting the Chicago Cubs in the start of a three-game series. Cubs jumped out to a 3-0 lead, but in the top of the first inning, no, they did that in the top of the first, but in the bottom half of the first, the Cards, well, they got it all back.
18: He swings, and it's a high fly ball. Deep left center field. It might go. It's a goner and a game tire. On the first pitch, Nelson Velasquez sees at the big league level in 2026. Pitch 3-3 in the first inning. Welcome back to the big leagues.
0: They call the Cardinals Radio Network. We go to the home half of the fifth inning now, knotted at four.
18: The one strike pitch. There's a drive. That's hit to deep left field. It's a gunner for Herrera. 5-4 Cardinals. Home run number 7 for the Cardinal catcher.
0: Cardinals beat the Cubs with a final of 6-5. How about the fourth best record in all of Major League Baseball? And that's the Milwaukee Brewers in Houston battling the Strohs in the 10th inning now. Yeah, that's extra innings. Brewers at the plate.
19: First pitch, lined in a right field. In comes Cam Smith with a play. Makes a chest-high catch. He'll come up throwing to the plate. Yelich is safe. Dives in. Throw wasn't caught by Vasquez anyway, and the Brewers get their runner home. It's a line drive sacrifice fly by Bryce Terang. Milwaukee leads it. First time tonight they've been in front. 5-4 in the 10th.
0: Brewers would be able to hold in the home half of the 10th inning. They call in 620 WTMJ. They go on to win that game with a final of 5-4. How about the best team in baseball, the Atlanta Braves, meeting up with the Cincinnati Reds? Braves broke it open in the ninth.
20: Ferguson brings it, and that's jolted into left center field, in for a base hit. Coming to the plate to score, Yastrzemski. Right on his heels, Mateo. Both of them come across, and a base hit by Harris to score two more. Make it 8-3 Braves in the sixth.
0: 680, the fan had the call there. The Braves take it. 8-3, they win. Padres and the Nationals in the nation's capital tied at 5 in the seventh. Padres, Jackson Merrill at the dish.
21: Pitch on the way. Jackson swings, hits it in the air to deep right field. Cruz is backing up to watch. This one gonna go! Jackson Merrill, a two-run homer. And the Padres, with their first lead since the first inning, are ahead 7-5 in the top of the seventh.
0: And that would do it. The call on 97.3, the fan. Padres take it 7-5. Cleveland Guardians hosting the Boston Red Sox in the first. Cleveland put up a crooked number.
22: The pitch, and he rips one.
18: it. DeLauder scores. Hoskins steps at third. Now the ball got away. And on to home comes Hoskins with a hit first dive. And the Guardians have a 3-0 lead.
0: The call on WTAM 1100. Guardians go ahead and win that one with a final of 4-3. Jays and the O's in Baltimore. Toronto down a run in the eighth with two runners on.
1: Vladdy, first pitch swinging, rips one into left field on a bounce to the wall. Coming around third is Springer. The Blue Jays tie this game. Clement on his horse, and Ernie Clement sliding headfirst into home. It's a two RBI shot for Vladdy.
0: The call on Sportsnet 590, the Fan. Blue Jays win it 6-5. How about the Pirates hosting the Twins? We go to the ninth inning. Pittsburgh down a runner on for Brian Reynolds.
4: Rogers delivers.
22: Drive to left field. This is going to do it. Walk it off. Brian Reynolds. Oh, baby. Brian Reynolds clears the deck. Anchor down. B-Ray. Pirates win it on a Friday night in the Berg.
0: The call on Sports Radio 93.7. The Fan. Again, the final 6-5 in a dramatic victory there. One final to tell you about in Cleveland. Angel Martinez had an RBI single during Cleveland's four-run first and made a key defensive play in the second inning. Guardians hold on for a 4-3 victory over the Boston Red Sox in that one. So much more to get to, including some College World Series on the softball side. Also coming up, one team just moved that much closer towards a Stanley Cup final. That's next. This is SportsCenter All Night on ESPN Radio.
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1: Hey, it's Evan Cohen. 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
1: Sports Center all night, ESPN Radio. Coming up shortly, the latest on the Knicks Mitchell Robinson injury and that finger. And how about the new king of New York? But first, here's what's at the top of our mind.
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1: In the NFL, the Giants, Jacks, and Darton Abdul-Carter say their relationship is all good. The Thunder will be without Jalen Williams for Game 7 coming up tonight in that winner-take-all against the San Antonio Spurs as he battles a hamstring injury. And in the NHL, the East goes to the Hurricanes.
2: They finally cleared the hurdle, this group of Carolina Hurricanes. The top team in the Eastern Conference are going to the Stanley Cup Final as they beat the Montreal Canadiens 6-1. They win the series 4-1, answering all of the questions and closing the book on all of the doubters. Get ready, folks. Lord Stanley is going to be paying a visit to Carolina one more time.
1: The first time there since 2006, the call on 99.9, the Fan. Again, the Hurricanes finally broken through that Eastern Conference Finals roadblocks. Now comes a chance to play for the Stanley Cup for the first time in just about two decades. They'll face the Vegas Golden Knights Tuesday in Game 1 of the Stanley Cup Final. 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
2: For the first time since 1999, the Knicks are in the NBA Finals.
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1: All right, we will have to wait just about one more day to find out the Knicks' opponent. Then Game 1, well, it comes our way on Wednesday night. 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
8: Mitchell Robinson, he had surgery for a broken fifth metatarsal, so his right pinky finger, and this happened earlier this week. Unclear whether it happened on the court, off the court, but he did suffer this fracture in his pinky finger, and he underwent successful surgery, from my understanding, and he now will have basically a 5-6 day rehab period before Game 1 of the NBA Finals. The biggest news, though, from that is that he fully expects to play in Game 1 of the NBA Finals on Wednesday in either Oklahoma City or San Antonio. I'm told he's going to wear a brace on his entire right hand. Don't know how big, how small, what that'll look like. I'm sure there'll be other wrapping on it as well. But he will be playing through basically a broken hand in the NBA Finals.
1: Now, at a press conference Friday, head coach Mike Brown was asked when the injury occurred.
9: Did the Mitch injury happen in game?
10: In game four?
9: Yeah.
10: No. Yeah.
9: So was it in basketball activities or not at basketball?
10: It was not at practice yesterday. Yeah.
1: All right, so I guess we will just have to continue to wait to find out how exactly Robinson injured that finger. ESPN NBA analyst Danny Green on NBA Today on Robinson's importance.
11: This series upcoming for them, he's the most important because their superpower is their offensive rebounding and also to play big against a Wemby or Isaiah Hartenstein. Like, he's the reason why they struggle, why Wemby struggled against the New York Knicks. So people are thinking it's a pinky. I've had a metacarpal fracture before. It's really more so in the hand. There's no excuse for that. Hopefully it's not because somebody's messing with his truck. I don't know if you've seen the video or not. But this is important. He's important to this group. For them to survive, also win and be like a comfortable Knicks team that they've been, he has to be healthy and playing his best basketball because he's the reason why they can neutralize a Wembanyama or a Hartenstein.
1: Let's go deeper on this injury. ESPN NBA analyst Jay Williams on Get Up laid out the potential impact of Mitchell Robinson playing with a brace.
10: Well, it'll probably be a softer brace, obviously, to hold the ball. I'm not sure what kind of brace is actually going to be, so it's hard to make an assessment of how he handles lobs at the rim for dunks. But, I mean, mostly he's a screener, he's a rebounder. You just want to be able to secure the ball and rebounds defensively and be active. The thing is, with the hand, it's like, you know, reaching in the cookie jar, blocking shots. If that's his right hand, I mean, that's your active hand, your dominant hand.
1: Now, because of a clean sweep of the Cleveland Cavaliers, the Knicks have had quite some time to wait around for game one. Here's Karl Anthony Towns on preventing rust.
6: I mean, we understand what happened last time. We had a layoff like this, so we're just trying to be better than we were last time and approaching it better and preparing better than last time. You know, we obviously are making tweaks to not have a kind of the same rust that we had in game one last time.
1: Now, with more on the Knicks star, you know who I'm talking about, that's Jalen Brunson. Here's ESPN Radio's Christine Lisi.
12: Successful and most unstable franchises in the NBA. But that's all in the rearview mirror now. For the first time since 1999, the Knicks are in the NBA Finals.
13: The key catalyst for the New York Knicks' first trip to the NBA Finals in 27 years has unsurprisingly been their captain, Jalen Brunson. Brunson's arrival in the summer of 2022 was a turning point for the franchise. Over the past four seasons, New York has won 35 playoff games. They'd won 10 in the 22 seasons prior to that. Knicks center Karl Anthony Towns.
6: I think he just puts the work in. He showcases that every single day to all of us, and it drives us all to be better.
13: Brunson's 1,633 points so far as a member of the Knicks in the playoffs are the fourth most in a player's first four postseason appearances with a team. He's risen to the occasion when the lights are shining the brightest, averaging over 25.6 points per game in over 80 career playoff games. That's six more points than he averages in the regular season, the largest increase among players with at least 50 career playoff games. Knicks head coach Mike Brown.
14: He helps me relax at a lot of different times throughout the course of games, but yeah, that's what great players do. They keep you poised, they make the game easier for everybody else.
13: Brunson's 8 40-point playoff games are already the most in Knicks franchise history, as are his 26 30-point playoff games. His 28 times leading the Knicks in points and assists in the playoffs are tied with Walt Clyde Frazier for the most in Knicks history. Knicks guard Mikal Bridges.
15: It just shows that he just plays the right way. Ever since I've known him, he played the right way. So just kudos to him and how he works and his understanding of the game.
13: During this year's run to the finals, Brunson leads the Knicks with just under 27 points per game. He joins Steph Curry, Allen Iverson, Gus Williams, and Hal Greer as the only players 6'2 or shorter to average at least 25 points while reaching the finals. ESPN NBA analyst Kendrick Perkins.
16: This man is on the verge and has the opportunity to become the greatest Knick ever and change the narrative, because the narrative has been what? You can't win with a small guard leading the charge. Big Body Brunson is changing it.
13: With Brunson leading the way, the Knicks are riding an 11-game win streak and dominating teams. Their 11 double-digit wins in the playoffs and plus 19 points per game differential are both the highest entering the finals in NBA history. Brunson, I'm becoming the heart of this Knicks team.
17: The belief that the organization has in me has been amazing, and it's something I don't take for granted, and it's something that not a lot of people get the opportunity to do so. So I'm very thankful. It's an honor to be here in this city for this organization and my teammates.
1: Christine, well done by you. Good stuff there. The NBA playoffs, a reminder, they are on ESPN Radio, including Game 7 tonight. 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Let's go to Oklahoma City now. No, not for the NBA and coverage there, but for the Women's College World Series. Two elimination games. First, second-ranked Texas taking on Mississippi State. Top of the second, here come the Longhorns.
18: Here's Kaya Altmaier with a runner on. Gets a hold of one. Sends it right back. And that is gone. Two-run shot for Texas. Her first of the season. Gives the Longhorns the lead.
1: Heard and seen on ESPN, Texas stays alive with that 4-0 win. How about 8th-ranked UCLA taking on number 5 Arkansas? Lady Bruins running it up in the third.
19: Grant fly ball, center field, 42 is in the bleachers. Jordan Woolery waiting for her, as are the rest of these mad bobbing Bruins. And it's a second inning runaway.
1: The call on ESPN, UCLA in a blowout, 11-0, the final in that one. Let's turn our attention now back to Major League Baseball on a wild Friday night. Let's go to the south side of Chicago, White Sox and the Tigers at the rate. Perhaps the best third baseman in Chicago plays on the south side. The Sox down a run in the 10th.
20: A swing and a drive!
21: Come on!
20: Deep left! Ball game over! A two-run homer!
21: No way! Not again!
20: We're headed home!
21: Come on!
20: 4-3 the final.
1: Now, we should probably mention who hit it. Miguel Vargas with the two-run shot, the walk-off winner, as the White Sox go ahead and win that game. The call on ESPN 1000. Unfortunately, White Sox first baseman Mune Murakami, who has 20 home runs on the season, left the game with right hamstring tightness, and an IL stint is expected there. Marlins and the Mets in the Big Apple. How about a walk-off winner for the home team?
22: Fairbanks comes still. 0-2. Crack deep. Right field. Toward the line. Casey back. Onto the track. It is gone! Second deck home run, MJ Melendez. And the Mets win this thing 9-7.
1: They call there on 880 ESPN New York. Well, the worst losing streak in baseball right now that goes to the Rockies, who have lost five in a row, Colorado hosting the Giants. But that Rockies streak would end right here.
23: Right on right with Killian. He drives it to left. High and deep and gone. A touch of all time. Walk off winner. They're getting ready to mob Tovar at home plate. He jumps into the pile. What a ninth inning for the Rockies. They beat the Giants 8-6.
1: The call on 850 KOA. Mariners and the Diamondbacks in Seattle. D-backs on a five-game win streak. Bottom of the sixth, tied at five.
24: The 2-1. Swung on. Blasted. Right field. This is going to go. Goal, Luke Ray.
1: The call on Seattle Sports, 7:10 a.m. It would be the Mariners, in fact, that would hold on to win in extra innings. They take down the Diamondbacks in 10 with a final of 7-6. The Sports Center all night on ESPN Radio. Let's get back to the NFL, shall we? ESPN senior NFL insider Dan Graziano joined ESPN Radio's on Sportsman Like, covering a myriad of topics, including Minnesota Vikings quarterback position. Despite signing Kyler Murray, Graziano says that the team hasn't closed the door on young J.J. McCarthy.
25: The Vikings, I believe, are open to the possibility that a light goes on for McCarthy and he actually beats out Kyler Murray this summer. I don't know how strong a possibility that is, but it's not something the Vikings have ruled out. Kyler's not signed beyond this year. They can't franchise him per the contract. So McCarthy, they know, will be there, and they still hope to be able to get something out of him. But if Murray wins the job and keeps it all year, you do wonder if McCarthy's time there ends up being done.
1: It'll be interesting to watch how that one unfolds in Minnesota. Now in East Rutherford, the Giants' Jackson Dart and Abdul Carter say all is good between the two of them.
25: Any workplace over the last 10 years where politics has come up, there's probably been some tension, right? So I think we look at this and we see where that could be, where those fault lines could show up. And I think it's silly not to think that this has already been happening with other teams and we just don't know about it. These issues are so sort of fraught and there's so much disagreement over them, depending on where you come from, what your background is, what your beliefs are, that I think it would be short-sighted to think these conversations haven't been happening for a long time. We just know about this because of how public it is what Jackson Dart did.
1: And finally, in Philadelphia, a new-look offense may mean a different look for Jalen Hurts.
25: Even if A.J. Brown were still going to be there, I think there would be similar questions, because this is going to be a significant change, even for a quarterback in Jalen Hurts that changes offensive coordinators every single year. You have Sean Mannion coming in, who's from the Shanahan-McVay style of offense. that is going to, he's going to ask these giant offensive linemen to do more zone blocking. He's going to ask Jalen Hurts to go under center more, to use the middle of the field more. A lot of stuff that Jalen Hurts and the Eagles offense haven't really been asked to do a lot in the past. So my sense is the focus is more on that right now than like who's going to replace AJ.
1: The NFL regular season begins in September. Coming up next, we'll have our top sound and some WNBA highlights for you. This is SportsCenter All Night on ESPN Radio.
0: The traditions. 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
0: Nap. 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
1: Megan Grant hit her 42nd home run to help UCLA keep their season alive. ESPN had the call.
3: Grant fly ball, center field, 42 is in the bleachers.

0: And the Rockies walked off the Giants tonight thanks to Ezekiel Tovar. 850 KOA had that call.
1: He drives it to left. High and deep and gone. A touch of all time. Walk off winner. They're getting ready to mob Tovar at home plate. He jumps into the pile. What a ninth inning for the Rockies.
2: Number three.
0: How about the White Sox, who continue to roll? And third baseman Miguel Vargas sent the fans home happy in Chicago. ESPN 1000 with the call.
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3: 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A two-run homer.
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0: Keeping it with baseball, Brian Reynolds continued the theme of walk-offs on Friday night in Pittsburgh. 93.7 The Fan had the call.
5: Rogers delivers.
3: Drive to left field. This is going to do it. Walk it off. Brian Reynolds. Oh, baby. Brian Reynolds clears the deck. Anchor down. B-Ray. Pirates win it on a Friday night.
2: Number one.
0: And finally on the ice, the Hurricanes clinched a spot in the Stanley Cup Final for the first time since 2006, beating the Canadiens in five games. 99.9, The Fan had the call.
6: They finally cleared the hurdle, this group of Carolina Hurricanes. The top team in the Eastern Conference are going to the Stanley Cup Final as they beat the Montreal Canadiens 6-1. They win the series 4-1. Answering all of the questions and closing the book on all of the doubters.
0: A great night it was in the NHL. Also a great night around Major League Baseball and plenty of walk-offs to get to. But why don't we get to this now? WNBA time, the LA Sparks and the Washington Mystics battling it out. Fourth quarter we go. Sparks up 86-85.

0: I'll tell you, it was Wheeler who had 8 of her 21 points in the final 70 seconds of the game. Sparks win 92-87. New York Liberty hosting the Phoenix Mercury. Liberty up 67-65 in the fourth with the ball.
1: Stewie and Astier play catch. Astier with the left, and it goes. Great two-woman game there, Roz.
2: And I think Stewie creates so much attention. Astier reads when the defense is slacking off of her.
0: The call on Ion Liberty, win it, 75-68. How about the Atlanta Dream taking on the Portland Fire? Dream stretching their lead in the fourth quarter.
3: Tonight, it's slicing into the lane. Howard winds up on the deck, and her shot winds up in the hoop. An and-one opportunity.
0: The call on Ion yet again. Howard at 14 points. Dream take down the Fire, 86-66. The other WNBA game on a Friday night. Minnesota Lynx beat up the Chicago Sky, 79-58. We turn our attention now back to the NBA and what's happening in a pivotal Game 7 tonight in Oklahoma City in the Western Conference Final. Thunder hosting the Spurs. A reminder, no Jalen Williams for the Thunder with that hamstring injury. ESPN Radio NBA analyst PJ Carmelissimo on game night. Here he is on the impact the injuries will have on Game 7.
4: They already ruled J-Dub out for tomorrow. That's very significant. And if A.J. Mitchell can't play, that's a hit. It was a real problem for the Spurs early in the series when De'Aaron Fox was out and Dylan Harper was not right. Dylan Harper certainly looked right in Game 6. He looks like he's back. De'Aaron Fox is still not moving well, but he makes such a difference because he takes care of the ball. The Spurs had 13 turnovers, last game, and that's De'Aaron Fox. He's not shooting the ball well, but his assist to turnover is really good. He gets them getting up and down the floor. I don't think he has the lateral quickness right now. So, De'Aaron Fox's health would be important, but if OKC's got to go without J-Dub and without A.J. Mitchell, that's very significant. You're talking, they're both starters. When they were healthy, they're not just starters, they're major contributor starters.
0: Here's PJ on the importance of Alex Caruso.
4: He's such a tough competitor. Even if he wasn't making the threes, the steals, the plays, the taking the ball to the basket, the assists, the block shots off the ball, the things he does would be worth it. He's a money player. Some guys play better in bigger games. Alex Caruso, his MO has always been to play better in the playoffs than he does in the regular season. And I just think they didn't use him a lot of minutes in the regular season. Mark Degnault knows exactly what he has, so they didn't count on him as much. They just knew that he'd be there come the end of the year.
0: The NBA playoffs are on ESPN Radio. 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
19: 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Going around Matheson. A chance shot. He scores! Bogan Stankoven!
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0: 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Coming up, we will preview that Spurs-Thunder Game 7. Also a loaded Friday night around Major League Baseball. A lot of walk-offs to get to. But we will begin this edition of SportsCenter All Night on the ice. Eastern Conference Final in Carolina. Hurricanes hosting the Montreal Canadiens. Hurricanes just a win away from advancing to the Stanley Cup Final for the first time since 2006. They lead the series 3-1. In fact, Carolina dominated Game 4 with a resounding 4-0 win. Would Montreal strike back? We go to the highlights. We go to the first period where the Hurricanes picked up right where they left off.
19: There's the Stankoven line going to work. Hall with it. Going around Matheson. A chance shot. He scores! Logan Stankoven continues to just find the back of the net. Number 22, his ninth of the postseason. 2-0 Carolina here in the first.
0: They call 99.9 The Fan. Just like Game 4, this one wasn't close.
19: Ehlers, side of the net. Jarvis with backhand. Gosses Bear gets it through. They score! There's your power play goal! And the Carolina Hurricanes have a 5-0 lead in Game 5. Oh, you can feel it now here in Raleigh. They finally cleared the hurdle, this group of Carolina Hurricanes. The top team in the Eastern Conference are going to the Stanley Cup Final as they beat the Montreal Canadiens 6-1. They win the series 4-1, answering all of the questions and closing the book on all of the doubters. Get ready, folks. Lord Stanley is going to be paying a visit to Carolina one more time.
0: So we have our Stanley Cup Final matchup. It will be the Hurricanes and the Vegas Golden Knights. And how about Hurricanes goalie Frederik Andersen, who has allowed just 20 goals in 13 playoff games? He spoke to TNT after the win.
23: Well, Freddie, congratulations. For the first time in your career, you're going to a
1: Stanley Cup final. Does it feel real?
2: Surreal, but yeah, it's been a difficult couple days, but the way we showed up today, last couple days for the team, for each other, it's been incredible. Can't talk enough good things about this team and the way they supported me, and yeah, it's been awesome.
1: Understandably emotional tonight, considering what's happened over the last 48 hours. What Jordan Staal told us this morning, that they really wanted to win this for you. How much have they been there for you over the last couple of days?
2: I mean, we're family. Can't really say much more. It's so special to be able to show up for him and make him proud, go on battle, and then the whole team supporting me as well. Just can't speak enough of the highlight of things about this team. It's been so special to be part of.
1: One of Claude's first ever clients. He became family to you. If he was here, what do you think he would say to you right now?
2: Just go get it. I think he's the ultimate competitor, but he's got the biggest heart, so he wants it so much for me and for this team.
0: Again, the Hurricanes in the Stanley Cup final, the first time since 2006. They will battle the Vegas Golden Knights. Game one of that matchup coming your way on Tuesday. 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
25: I think there's been a lot of legendary Game 7s.
26: Anything can happen in a Game 7. 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
27: Somebody's season is going to end that night. 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
24: Take the lessons from tonight that are relevant for Game 7 and

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1: You said, we still want to be the big brother. We're not about to have the little brother come into our house and think they can take over. If SGA does not play well and Oklahoma City loses Game 7, the little brother will become the big brother no matter what they do in the NBA Finals.
2: Now, on the television side, on Get Up, ESPN NBA analyst Jay Williams says Shea has some high stakes in this one.
3: I feel like it's a legacy moment for SGA in a Game 7 tomorrow night, mostly because he's been getting strapped up in this series. He's shooting 36% from the mid-range. He's shooting 26% from the three-point line. This guy that averaged shot over 50% during the regular season and close to 40% from the three-point line during the regular season. And we keep having these discussions about where he fits in amongst the pantheon of the greats, players that have been back-to-back MVPs, back-to-back world champions. And when you start comparing him to the likes of Michael Jordan and Kobe, one of the things you're seeing with the way this game is going to be officiated, Greeny,
4: yep,
3: if they call fouls on SGA, if you blow on him and he has 17 free throw attempts, OKC wins the game. But if they call it last night straight up, chances are Spurs are going to win the games because he had three free throw attempts.
2: Sticking with Get Up, ESPN senior NBA writer Vince Goodwill says this is what Shai Gilgeous-Alexander has to prove in this game.
5: I don't worry about efficiency in a Game 7. Game 7s are rock fights. Like, very rarely do you get the Charles Barkley 40-20 game that he gave Phoenix in 1993. He has to drag this team. That team last night, I don't know about you guys, I don't know about Wendy, that team didn't look like they wanted to be there. Like, you can say cool, calm, and collected. They looked lethargic last night. And they're not being pushed to a point by a team that was built to beat them. And then when that case happens, your best player has to live up to his MVP billing. You don't have to be efficient, but you've got to drag out a, even if it's an 8 of 24 Kobe Bryant-like performance from the finals, mm-hmm, where everybody's tired, but you win the game. Shai Gilgeous-Alexander has to win the game Saturday night.
2: Now, on the Pat McAfee show, ESPN NBA analyst Quentin Richardson says the Spurs did what we expected them to do.
6: I mean, the Spurs are what I expected them to be. They forced it to Game 7. I mean, this is what I thought this series would be, a 6 or 7 game series. So, you know, we as fans get to enjoy a Game 7. But the kind of like the tone of this series, the way it's gone, it feels like to me has been, it started to, you know, obviously the first four games were what they were, or the first three. Then it was home, away, home, away, home, away, just winning. So right now I feel like that's kind of where it's at. You know, OKC kind of tuned them up the last game at home. Then Spurs come back and do the same thing. And they did that the last game at home. So for me, I feel like this Game 7, everything kind of goes out the window, but you still kind of have the numbers of the history in the back that the Game 7 home team normally wins, and then you look at the tone of this series, the home team has won. So, I mean, you would kind of expect, you know, SGA to bounce back from a rough game and OKC to recover and kind of defend their home court. This is what they play the regular season and go out and get the best record in the league for us.
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7: There's a dude who has a track record of showing up in these big games. There's a guy who had, you know, showed up in Game 6 with like this hating in his heart that he still has. Like, this guy does not want Chet Holmgren to walk off that court with the win. I just think based on the track record of what we've seen from this dude in these type of games, plus the amount of rest that he's had, which is more than he's had, I think we're going to get an aggressive. Like, I would be shocked if we get the timid Wemby in Game 7. If we do, we're going to be coming back the next day with some real hard conversations about what, you know, what he needs to gain, yeah, from experience going forward.
2: And finally, on NBA Today, ESPN NBA analyst Danny Green gave his thoughts on how the Spurs will react in Game 7.
8: They're hoping to just allow themselves to just really just breathe in the game.
9: Right.
8: And, like, not think about the outside noise, not think about the lights. Because once you start thinking about it,
9: yeah, it's, you
8: know,
9: too late.
8: So give them a task, give them a challenge, make sure that hopefully they're too young to even notice or even know any better, and just play free. So I just want them to have fun and play free like they did in Game 6.
9: Right.
8: If they can do that, but it's going to be different than that OKC crowd.
2: One injury note in this one, the Thunder will be without star wing Jalen Williams in Game 7 with that aggravated hamstring injury.

0: Just a reminder, the NBA playoffs, including tonight, are on ESPN Radio. 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You're listening to SportsCenter all night on ESPN Radio. Judson Richards along with you. Let's go to the NFL and the G-Men. And East Rutherford teammates Jackson Dart and Abdul Carter say their relationship is fine after a disagreement from Dart introducing President Trump at an event in New York. During Friday's OTAs, both Dart and Carter spoke to the media. Here's the Giants quarterback.
1: I can honestly say that I love every single, you know, one of my brothers, my teammates on this team. Regardless of politics, regardless of religious beliefs, regardless of anything that may be different between us, like, I love them, and they know exactly what kind of person that I am, who comes into the facility every day, and you know, who lays, you know, I lay my body on the line for my guys each and every week, and you know, it's from the connections that we build, the love that we have for each other, and you know, I've been somebody who's always respected, you know, the different perspectives that people may have, the backgrounds that they come from. I understand that, you know, we have such a cool opportunity as people, you know, to be in a locker room where it's a melting pot of people from everywhere, and we get to be together. You know, I think that the connections that we build are special because, you know, we're able to have vulnerable conversations. We're able to learn from each other, to support each other, irrespective of the color of our skin. And, you know, we have a real brotherhood. We've had a lot of honest conversations with each other as a team. And I like to keep those things private between me and my teammates. And and just everything that's been said. But, you know, I love these guys. And going forward, I can't wait for what more we have to grow. You know, the culture of this team, our brotherhood. And obviously we understand the biggest goal is to be the best team that we can be, to put ourselves in the best position to succeed, to chase a championship, to be the best players for Coach Harbs and all the coaches here. And, you know, that's our focus going forward each and every day. And can't wait to continue to do that.
0: Again, that was Giants quarterback Jackson Dart. Here's what Abdul Carter had to say.
2: Yeah, I'm just going to address this one time because we all want to move past this and get over this like everybody do. So first off, I'm going to say that some things are bigger than football, and this is one of those things. Jackson is one of our leaders. He's the face of our franchise. He not only represents himself and what he does, but he represents all of us. And that goes for anybody who wears a Giants uniform. But if he chooses to align himself with a man like President Trump, it's my responsibility, based on what I believe and what I stand on, to not only show my teammates that I'm against that, but to show the world. And that doesn't mean that we have to spread hate. It doesn't mean that me and Jackson hate each other or we have beef. I sit next to Jackson every day. Every team meeting, we close, we talk. You know, as long as we make sure we got the same goal as a team and our goals align, which they do, and I feel like that's all that matters. So I just want to move past this, and yeah, that's it.
0: That was Abdul Carter. Now, new Giants head coach John Harbaugh met with leaders of the team on Tuesday. Dart and several other of the team's more prominent players spoke at a team meeting afterward. Harbaugh said he viewed the team meeting as a great opportunity. This is SportsCenter All Night on ESPN Radio. We now turn our attention to tennis in the French Open. There will be a new men's champion in the French Open after Novak Djokovic followed Yannick Sinner out of Roland Garros in a five-set stunner. Brazilian teenager João Fonseca beat Djokovic in the third round. Here's Djokovic on getting bounced.
3: Well, an incredible match to be part of. Obviously, a tough one for me to lose, being two sets to love up. But huge credit to João for really deserving to win the match. I think he, without a doubt, was a better player in important moments, in those crucial fourth and fifth, you know, some amazing exchanges and points. And he just, yeah, he found incredible shots, lines. I mean, was just amazing from his side. Obviously not great for me to be facing player playing in such level, but I don't think I've done too much wrong with my game. It's just that he was just better.
0: Djokovic's latest quest for a record 25th Grand Slam singles title ended, and it was just the second time he lost from two sets up, the other also coming in Paris, albeit all the way back in 2010. Coming up next, could the red-hot Dodgers be cooled off by a somewhat hot Philadelphia Phillies team? Also, if you love walk-off winners, you're going to want to stick around because we had a ton on Friday night. That's next. This is SportsCenter All Night on ESPN.
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1: 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Friday night in baseball spelled drama. Let's get to the games. Let's get to the action. We'll begin the Los Angeles Dodgers. They had won five in a row, hosting the Philadelphia Phillies, who are also on a winning streak, a three-game win streak. Bottom of the third we go. 2-0 Dodgers, and adding to it.
2: Wheeler, big right-hander, stands on the first base side of the rubber. Fly ball to right and deep. Garcia to the wall. Foul, a home run. Ohtani's 10th home run of the year. Into the Philly bullpen.
1: The call on AM 570 LA Sports. In the sixth inning, however, how about baseball's home run leader?
3: Pitch swung on, hit well. Center field straight away. Páez back to the track, nearing the wall. He's out of room. It's gone. Dead center field. First hit of the game for the Phillies. And who else? It's a Kyle Schwarber solo home run, his 22nd of the year.
1: Again, that's the most in baseball. The call on Sports Radio 94 WIP. Dodgers would go on to win that one with a final of 4-2. New York Yankees on a four-game win streak in Sacramento take on the second-place A's in the AL West. One run already in for the Yanks. Three runners on. Check that. Two runners on for Goldschmidt.
4: High fly ball left field. Going back, Soderstrom. He's on the track at the wall. Leaps. See ya. A three-run home run for Goldschmidt. And the Yankees put up a four spot here in the first inning.
1: They call on the Yes Network, make that five in a row for the Yankees. They go on to win it with a final of 8-2. Angels in Tampa to see the first place Rays. Some call it the most exciting play in baseball. Rays at the plate in the seventh.
5: Only one out, and Palacios drives one into the right field corner. Rounding the bases goes Simpson, and Dunn. Simpson scores. Here comes Dunn, and he'll score without a throw. It's a diving triple for Richie Palacios, and the Rays have busted it wide open. It's 7-2.
1: The call in 620 WDAE. Rays snap their four-game skid. Yandy Diaz homers twice. Tampa Bay wins that one with a final of 8-5. Longtime NL Central foes, St. Louis Cardinals, hosting the Chicago Cubs in the start of a three-game series. Cubs jumped out to a 3-0 lead, but in the top of the first inning, no, they did that in the top of the first, but in the bottom half of the first, the Cards, well, they got it all back.
6: He swings, and it's a high fly ball. Deep left center field. It might go. It's a goner and a game tire. On the first pitch, Nelson Velasquez sees at the big league level in 2026. It's 3-3 in the first inning. Welcome back to the big leagues.
1: They call the Cardinals Radio Network. We go to the home half of the fifth inning now, knotted at four.
6: The one strike pitch. There's a drive. That's hit to deep left field. It's a gutter for Herrera. 5-4 Cardinals. Home run number 7 for the Cardinal catcher.
1: Cardinals beat the Cubs with a final of 6-5. How about the fourth best record in all of Major League Baseball? And that's the Milwaukee Brewers in Houston battling the Stros in the 10th inning now. Yeah, that's extra innings. Brewers at the plate.
7: First pitch. Lined in a right field. In comes Cam Smith with a play. Makes a chest-high catch. He'll come up throwing to the plate. Yelich is safe. Dives in. Throw wasn't caught by Vasquez anyway, and the Brewers get their runner home. It's a line drive sacrifice fly by Bryce Tarang. Milwaukee leads it. First time tonight they've been in front. 5-4 in the 10th.
1: Brewers would be able to hold in the home half for the 10th inning. They call in 620 WTMJ. They go on to win that game with a final of 5-4. How about the best team in baseball, the Atlanta Braves, meeting up with the Cincinnati Reds? Braves broke it open in the ninth.
8: Ferguson brings it, and that's jolted into left center field, in for a base hit. Coming to the plate to score, Yastrzemski. Right on his heels, Mateo. Both of them come across, and a base hit by Harris to score two more. Make it 8-3 Braves in the sixth.
1: 680, the fan had the call there. The Braves take it. 8-3, they win. Padres and the Nationals in the nation's capital tied at 5 in the seventh. Padres, Jackson Merrill at the dish.
9: Pitch on the way. Jackson swings, hits it in the air to deep right field. Cruz is backing up to watch. This one gonna go! Jackson Merrill, a two-run homer, and the Padres the seventh.
1: And that would do it. The call on 97.3, the Fan. Padres take it 7-5. Cleveland Guardians hosting the Boston Red Sox in the first. Cleveland put up a crooked number.
10: The pitch, and he rips one into right center. That's a base hit. DeLauder scores. Hoskins steps at third. Now the ball got away, and on to home comes Hoskins with a hit first dive. And the Guardians have a 3-0 lead.
1: The call on WTAM 1100. Guardians go ahead and win that one with a final of 4-3. Jays and the O's in Baltimore. Toronto down a run in the eighth with two runners on.
9: Vladdy, first pitch swinging, rips one into left field on a bounce to the wall. Coming around third is Springer. The Blue Jays tie this game. Clement on his horse, and Ernie Clement sliding headfirst into home. It's a two RBI shot for Vladdy.
1: The call on Sportsnet 590, the Fan. Blue Jays win it 6-5. How about the Pirates hosting the Twins? We go to the ninth inning. Pittsburgh down a runner on for Brian Reynolds.
11: Rogers delivers.
12: Drive to left field. This is going to do it. Walk it off. Brian Reynolds. Oh, baby. Brian Reynolds clears the deck. Anchor down. B-Ray. Pirates win it on a Friday night in the Berg.
1: 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Again, the final there, 6-5 in dramatic fashion. In Arlington, Mackenzie Gore continued his home field mastery this season with 6 1/3 shutout innings. Brandon Nimmo, Nicky Lopez, and Jock Peterson all homered. Rangers beat the Royals with a final of 9-1. Well, so much more to get to tonight on SportsCenter All Night. We'll get to our half-hour headlines. Also, one team just moved that much closer towards a Stanley Cup final. That's next. This is SportsCenter All Night on ESPN Radio.
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1: SportsCenter All Night, ESPN Radio. Coming up shortly, the latest on the Knicks Mitchell Robinson injury and that finger. And how about the new king of New York? But first, here's what's at the top of our mind.
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1: In the NFL, the Giants, Jacks, and Darton Abdul-Carter say their relationship is all good. The Thunder will be without Jalen Williams for Game 7 coming up tonight in that winner-take-all against the San Antonio Spurs as he battles a hamstring injury. And in the NHL, the East goes to the Hurricanes.
2: They finally cleared the hurdle, this group of Carolina Hurricanes. The top team in the Eastern Conference are going to the Stanley Cup Final as they beat the Montreal Canadiens 6-1. They win the series 4-1, answering all of the questions and closing the book on all of the doubters. Get ready, folks. Lord Stanley is going to be paying a visit to Carolina one more time.
1: The first time there since 2006, the call on 99.9, the Fan. Again, the Hurricanes finally broken through that Eastern Conference Finals roadblocks. Now comes a chance to play for the Stanley Cup for the first time in just about two decades. They'll face the Vegas Golden Knights Tuesday in Game 1 of the Stanley Cup Final. 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
2: For the first time since 1999, the Knicks are in the NBA Finals.
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1: All right, we will have to wait just about one more day to find out the Knicks' opponent. Then Game 1, well, it comes our way on Wednesday night. 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
8: Mitchell Robinson, he had surgery for a broken fifth metatarsal, so his right pinky finger, and this happened earlier this week. Unclear whether it happened on the court, off the court, but he did suffer this fracture in his pinky finger, and he underwent successful surgery, from my understanding, and he now will have basically a 5-6 day rehab period before Game 1 of the NBA Finals. The biggest news, though, from that is that he fully expects to play in Game 1 of the NBA Finals on Wednesday in either Oklahoma City or San Antonio. I'm told he's going to wear a brace on his entire right hand. Don't know how big, how small, what that'll look like. I'm sure there'll be other wrapping on it as well. But he will be playing through basically a broken hand in the NBA Finals.
1: Now, at a press conference Friday, head coach Mike Brown was asked when the injury occurred.
9: Did the Mitch injury happen in game?
10: In game four?
9: Yeah.
10: No. Yeah.
9: So was it in basketball activities or not?
10: It was not at practice yesterday. Yeah.
1: All right. So I guess we would just have to continue to wait to find out how exactly Robinson injured that finger. ESPN NBA analyst Danny Green on NBA Today on Robinson's importance.
11: This series upcoming for them, he's the most important because their superpower is their offensive rebounding and also to play big against a Wemby or Isaiah Hartenstein. Like, he's the reason why they struggle, why Wemby struggled against the New York Knicks. So people are thinking it's a pinky. I've had a metacarpal fracture before. It's really more so in the hand. There's no excuse for that. Hopefully it's not because somebody was messing with a truck. I don't know if you've seen the video or not. But this is important. He's important to this group. For them to survive, also win and be like a comfortable Knicks team that they've been, he has to be healthy and playing his best basketball because he's the reason why they can neutralize a Wembanyama or a Hartenstein.
1: Let's go deeper on this injury. ESPN NBA analyst Jay Williams on Get Up laid out the potential impact of Mitchell Robinson playing with a brace.
12: Well, it'll probably be a softer brace, obviously, to hold the ball. I'm not sure what kind of brace is actually going to be, so it's hard to make an assessment of how he handles lobs at the rim for dunks. But, I mean, mostly he's a screener. He's a rebounder. You just want to be able to secure the ball on rebounds defensively and be active. The thing is, with the hand, it's like, you know, reaching in the cookie jar, blocking shots. If that's his right hand, I mean, that's your active hand, your dominant hand.
1: Now, because of a clean sweep of the Cleveland Cavaliers, the Knicks have had quite some time to wait around for Game 1. Here's Karl-Anthony Towns on preventing rust.
6: I mean, we understand what happened last time. We had a layoff like this, so we're just trying to be better than we were last time and approaching it better and preparing better than last time. You know, we obviously are making tweaks to not have a kind of the same rust that we had in Game 1 last time.
1: Now, with more on the Knicks star, you know who I'm talking about, that's Jalen Brunson. Here's ESPN Radio's Christine Lisi.
13: They've been one of the least successful and most unstable franchises in the NBA. But that's all in the rearview mirror now. For the first time since 1999, the Knicks are in the NBA Finals.
14: The key catalyst for the New York Knicks' first trip to the NBA Finals in 27 years has unsurprisingly been their captain, Jalen Brunson. Brunson's arrival in the summer of 2022 was a turning point for the franchise. Over the past four seasons, New York has won 35 playoff games. They'd won 10 in the 22 seasons prior to that. Knicks center Karl-Anthony Towns.
6: I think he just puts the work in. He showcases that every single day to all of us, and it drives us all to be better.
14: Brunson's 1,633 points so far as a member of the Knicks in the playoffs are the fourth most in a player's first four postseason appearances with a team. He's risen to the occasion when the lights are shining the brightest, averaging over 25.6 points per game in over 80 career playoff games. That's six more points than he averages in the regular season, the largest increase among players with at least 50 career playoff games. Knicks head coach Mike Brown.
15: He helps me relax at a lot of different times throughout the course of games, but yeah, that's what great players do. They keep you poised, they make the game easier for everybody else.
14: Brunson's eight 40-point playoff games are already the most in Knicks franchise history, as are his 26 30-point playoff games. His 28 times leading the Knicks in points and assists in the playoffs are tied with Walt Clyde Frazier for the most in Knicks history. Knicks guard Mikal Bridges.
16: Just shows that he just plays the right way. Ever since I've known him, he played the right way. So just kudos to him and how he works and his understanding of the game.
14: During this year's run to the finals, Brunson leads the Knicks with just under 27 points per game. He joins Steph Curry, Allen Iverson, Gus Williams, and Hal Greer as the only players 6'2 or shorter to average at least 25 points while reaching the finals. ESPN NBA analyst Kendrick Perkins.
17: This man is on the verge and has the opportunity to become the greatest Knick ever and change the narrative, because the narrative has been what? You can't win with a small guard leading the charge. Big body Brunson is changing it.
14: With Brunson leading the way, the Knicks are riding an 11-game win streak and dominating teams. Their 11 double-digit wins in the playoffs and plus 19 points per game differential are both the highest entering the finals in NBA history. Brunson, I'm becoming the heart of this Knicks team.
18: The belief that the organization has in me has been amazing, and it's something I don't take for granted, and it's something that not a lot of people get the opportunity to do so. So I'm very thankful. It's an honor to be here in this city for this organization and my teammates.
1: Christine, well done by you. Good stuff there. The NBA playoffs, a reminder, they are on ESPN Radio, including Game 7 tonight. 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Let's go to Oklahoma City now. No, not for the NBA and coverage there, but for the Women's College World Series. Two elimination games. First, second-ranked Texas taking on Mississippi State. Top of the second, here come the Longhorns.
19: Here's Kaya Altmaier with a runner on. Gets a hold of one. Sends it way back. That is gone. Two-run shot for Texas. Her first of the season. Gives the Longhorns the lead.
1: Heard and seen on ESPN, Texas stays alive with that 4-0 win. How about 8th-ranked UCLA taking on number 5 Arkansas? Lady Bruins running it up in the third.
20: Grant fly ball, center field, 42 is in the bleachers. Jordan Woolery waiting for her, as are the rest of these mad bombing Bruins. And it's a second inning runaway.
1: The call on ESPN, UCLA in a blowout, 11-0, the final in that one. Let's turn our attention now back to Major League Baseball on a wild Friday night. Let's go to the south side of Chicago, White Sox and the Tigers at the rate. Perhaps the best third baseman in Chicago plays on the south side. The Sox down a run in the 10th.
0: A swing and a drive!
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0: Deep left!
1: Now, we should probably mention who hit it. Miguel Vargas with the two-run shot, the walk-off winner, as the White Sox go ahead and win that game. The call on ESPN 1000. Unfortunately, White Sox first baseman Mune Murakami, who has 20 home runs on the season, left the game with right hamstring tightness, and an IL stint is expected there. Marlins and the Mets in the Big Apple. How about a walk-off winner for the home team?
22: Fairbanks comes still. 0-2. Crack deep. Right field. Toward the line. Casey back. Onto the track. It is gone! Second deck home run, MJ Melendez. And the Mets win this thing 9-7.
1: They call there on 880 ESPN New York. Well, the worst losing streak in baseball right now that goes to the Rockies, who have lost five in a row, Colorado hosting the Giants. But that Rockies streak would end right here.
23: Right on right with Killian. He drives it to left. High and deep and gone. A touch of all time. Walk off winner. They're getting ready to mob Tovar at home plate. He jumps into the pile. What a ninth inning for the Rockies. They beat the Giants 8-6.
1: The call on 850 KOA. Mariners and the Diamondbacks in Seattle. D-backs on a five-game win streak. Bottom of the sixth, tied at five.
24: The 2-1. Swung on. Blasted. Right field. This is going to go.
1: The call on Seattle Sports, 7:10 a.m. It would be the Mariners, in fact, that would hold on to win in extra innings. They take down the Diamondbacks in 10 with a final of 7-6. The Sports Center all night on ESPN Radio. Let's get back to the NFL, shall we? ESPN senior NFL insider Dan Graziano joined ESPN Radio's on Sportsman Life, covering a myriad of topics, including Minnesota Vikings quarterback position. Despite signing Kyler Murray, Graziano says that the team hasn't closed the door on young J.J. McCarthy.
25: The Vikings, I believe, are open to the possibility that a light goes on for McCarthy and he actually beats out Kyler Murray this summer. I don't know how strong a possibility that is, but it's not something the Vikings have ruled out. Kyler's not signed beyond this year. They can't franchise him per the contract. So McCarthy, they know, will be there, and they still hope to be able to get something out of him. But if Murray wins the job and keeps it all year, you do wonder if McCarthy's time there ends up being done.
1: It'll be interesting to watch how that one unfolds in Minnesota. Now in East Rutherford, the Giants' Jackson Dart and Abdul Carter say all is good between the two of them.
25: Any workplace over the last 10 years where politics has come up, there's probably been some tension, right? So I think we look at this and we see where that could be, where those fault lines could show up. And I think it's silly not to think that this has already been happening with other teams and we just don't know about it. These issues are so sort of fraught and there's so much disagreement over them, depending on where you come from, what your background is, what your beliefs are, that I think it would be short-sighted to think these conversations haven't been happening for a long time. We just know about this because of how public it is what Jackson Dart did.
1: And finally, in Philadelphia, a new-look offense may mean a different look for Jalen Hurts.
25: Even if A.J. Brown were still going to be there, I think there would be similar questions, because this is going to be a significant change, even for a quarterback in Jalen Hurts that changes offensive coordinators every single year. You have Sean Mannion coming in, who's from the Shanahan-McVay style of offense. that is going to, he's going to ask these giant offensive linemen to do more zone blocking. He's going to ask Jalen Hurts to go under center more, to use the middle of the field more. A lot of stuff that Jalen Hurts and the Eagles offense haven't really been asked to do a lot in the past. So my sense is the focus is more on that right now than like who's going to replace AJ.
1: The NFL regular season begins in September. Coming up next, we'll have our top sound and some WNBA highlights for you. This is SportsCenter All Night.
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0: and McGee.
1: I always tell the story about the guy in college. He goes, I want you guys to call me Butthead. And we were like, all right. And the next day when he was sober, we're like, you really were going on this Butthead thing? He's like, yeah, all right. And I mean, I'm talking like 3 years later, he'd be on campus like with some girl. We'd be like, hey, what's up, Butthead? And he'd be like, I don't even know what his real name was.
0: 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The United Football League. 8 teams, 1 champion.
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0: And the Rockies walked off the Giants tonight thanks to Ezekiel Tovar. 850 KOA had that call.
1: He drives it to left. High and deep and gone. A touch of all time. Walk off winner. They're getting ready to mob Tovar at home plate. He jumps into the pile. What a ninth inning for the Rockies.
2: Number three.
0: How about the White Sox, who continue to roll, and third baseman Miguel Vargas sent the fans home happy in Chicago.

0: baseball, Brian Reynolds continued the theme of walk-offs on Friday night in Pittsburgh. 93.7 The Fan had the call.
1: Rodgers delivers.
2: Drive to left field! This is going to do it! Walk it off! Brian Reynolds! Oh, baby! Brian Reynolds clears the deck! Anchor down! B-Ray! Pirates win it on a Friday night!
3: Number one.
0: And finally on the ice, the Hurricanes clinched a spot in the Stanley Cup Final for the first time since 2006, beating the Canadiens in five games. 99.9, The Fan had the call.
4: They finally cleared the hurdle, this group of Carolina Hurricanes. The top team in the Eastern Conference are going to the Stanley Cup Final as they beat the Montreal Canadiens 6-1. They win the series 4-1. Answering all of the questions and closing the book on all of the doubters.
0: Great night it was in the NHL. Also a great night around Major League Baseball and plenty of walk-offs to get to. But why don't we get to this now? WNBA time, the LA Sparks and the Washington Mystics battling it out. Fourth quarter we go. Sparks up 86-85.
5: Wheeler hooked off the defense, laid it in. An immediate timeout taken by Sidney Johnson. Tremendous execution straight off the whiteboard onto the court. Len Roberts drew up an exceptional play.
0: I'll tell you, it was Wheeler who had 8 of her 21 points in the final 70 seconds of the game. Sparks win 92-87. New York Liberty hosting the Phoenix Mercury. Liberty up 67-65 in the fourth with the ball.
6: Stewie and Astier play catch. Astier with the left and it goes. Great two-woman game there, Roz.
7: And I think Stewie creates so much attention. Astier reads when the defense is slacking off of her.
0: The call on Ion Liberty win it 75-68. How about the Atlanta Dream taking on the Portland Fire? Dream stretching their lead in the fourth quarter.
8: Tonight is slicing into the lane. Howard winds up on the deck, and her shot winds up in the hoop. An and-one opportunity.
0: The call on Ion yet again. Howard at 14 points. Dream take down the Fire 86-66. The other WNBA game on a Friday night. Minnesota Lynx beat up the Chicago Sky 79-58. We turn our attention now back to the NBA and what's happening in a pivotal Game 7 tonight in Oklahoma City in the Western Conference Final. Thunder hosting the Spurs. A reminder, no Jalen Williams for the Thunder with that hamstring injury. ESPN Radio NBA analyst PJ Carmelissimo on game night. Here he is on the impact the injuries will have on game 7.
9: They already ruled J-Dub out for tomorrow. That's very significant. And if A.J. Mitchell can't play, that's a hit. It was a real problem for the Spurs early in the series when De'Aaron Fox was out and Dylan Harper was not right. Dylan Harper certainly looked right in Game 6. He looks like he's back. De'Aaron Fox is still not moving well, but he makes such a difference because he takes care of the ball. The Spurs had 13 turnovers, last game, and that's De'Aaron Fox. He's not shooting the ball well, but his assist to turnover is really good. He gets them getting up and down the floor. I don't think he has the lateral quickness right now. So, I mean, De'Aaron Fox health would be important, but if OKC's got to go without J-Dub and without A.J. Mitchell, that's very significant. You're talking, they're both starters. I mean, when they were healthy, they're not just starters, they're major contributor starters.
0: Here's PJ on the importance of Alex Caruso.
9: He's such a tough competitor. I mean, even if he wasn't making the threes, the steals, the plays, the taking the ball to the basket, the assists, the block shots off the ball, the things he does would be worth it. He's a money player. Some guys play better in bigger games. Alex Caruso, his MO has always been to play better in the playoffs than he does in a regular season.
0: That will do it for SportsCenter All Night. For our producer, Steven Risser, our technical director is Alex Sohiro. I'm Judson Richards. Do not go anywhere. The best of ESPN Radio is coming up next. 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
3: 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I am Michelle Smallman, Rob Lorenzo, and Vegas East also participating in this segment. And guys, my power rankings for today, the top five cities in need of a title. The top five cities in sports in need of a title. Are we ready to go?
4: Yes.
5: Wow. Top five. Okay. All right. Let's do it.
3: Vegas East.
0: Number five.
3: New York City. The Knicks have reminded us that New York is hungry for a championship. And I know that the Liberty won in 2024, but let's go through the list. It's been a minute for the greatest city in the world. If you're the greatest city in the world, you should be hanging banners all the time, and it's been a minute. The Nets have never won. The Jets haven't won since 1968 and have been pretty much an embarrassment for a long time. The Knicks haven't won since 73. As we know, they haven't been in the finals since 99. They're back there now. The Mets, 86. It's been a minute. Evan, you know. The Rangers haven't won since 94. The Yankees since 09. That's the one that I think bothers a lot of people here in New York, that the Yankees haven't won since 09. And of course, CC's New York Football Giants won in 2011. But this city is hungry for another banner.
4: One of the most interesting things I think about the Knicks, the New York Knicks, Madison Square Garden, the Mecca, basketball in New York City, culturally and its importance to the sport and the NBA through the roof. But if you took the location of the team and the name off of the jersey, the history of winning with the Knicks is actually not there as much as you would think it would be, which is why the celebration about them making the finals, I think, is justified, because this is not a team it's not the Spurs. The Spurs get there all the time. It's not the Lakers. That's the dirty little secret around the Knicks. Importance to the sport, through the roof. Importance to the game of basketball and culture around basketball, through the roof. Win percentage and number of titles and finals appearances, not as great as the overall importance of the franchise.
5: I'll also say this about the New York Knicks and this opportunity in New York City needing a title. No team unifies New York like the Knicks.
3: Right.
5: Right. It's not the most popular sports franchise in the city, but it is the most important, because it is a unifier of all New Yorkers. I mean, anybody that's in the tri-state area can get behind the Knicks going on a championship run.
3: Mm-hmm.
5: And so, yeah, I think that New York being on this list is absolutely justified. And I'm curious to see who the four cities ahead of them are, just because of how starved this city is for the Knicks to win a title.
3: Well, let's find out, shall we?
0: Number four.
3: Cleveland, Ohio. And I know that they won in 2016 with LeBron. He came home, fulfilled the promise. He brought a championship back to Cleveland. But when we think of Cleveland sports in general, we still think dysfunction. We still think barren. And obviously the Browns have a lot to do with that. They haven't won since 1964, and that was the NFL championship, was before the Super Bowl was even a thing. The Guardians haven't won since 1948. I think Cleveland needs another championship to shake away that stigma of being a dysfunctional sports city.
4: No doubt. Barron, I'm not saying it's the word of the day. It's in consideration. I'll let you know by the end of the segment, 6:30, 6 a.m. Eastern. I think it's important. It's important that you said what you said. Cleveland is a football town.
3: Yep.
4: I believe that every single resident of Northeast Ohio right now would give back the Cavs title if it meant they could get a Browns Super Bowl. With no questions asked.
5: Wow.
4: Take it back. I want a Browns Super Bowl. And that's why I think that this is a good one, because even though they won within the last decade, it's not the team they care about the most.

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3: The Chicago Bears specifically.
4: It's an interesting argument because in Chicago, I would say the Bears are the most front-facing team. But I don't know if I can buy this one, CC, as much as I would buy the Cleveland one.
5: Why do you say that?
4: Because it's like they love the Cubs, too. I think that in Cleveland, they love the Cavs when the Cavs are really good. And when the Cavs are not as good, like, they forget about them a little bit. I don't think the Cubs are ever forgotten about.
3: No, but can I make the argument, though? The Cubs, historically, were the lovable losers.
4: Yeah.
3: When they finally won, Cubs fans, like, didn't know what to do with themselves because their whole identity changed. It went from, oh, my gosh, are we ever going to get it done? And the hope that was their identity and their touch point as a fan base to, wait a minute, there's expectations. This feels weird. Whereas with the Bears, I think they are starved for it because of their identity. The monsters of the Midway. This is Chicago Bears football. And really, they've been more like Cubs than Bears for a long time. Mm. And shout out to this guy who did win in 2021 as well. Next one.
6: Number two.
3: We do not talk about this enough. Minnesota is starved for a championship. They've had a lot of sports heartbreak in Minneapolis and in Minnesota. The Vikings have never won. The Timberwolves have never won. The Wild, never. The Lynx did win in 2017 and the Twins back in 1991. But Minneapolis and Minnesota as a whole has had a lot of sports heartbreak. They deserve to be high on this list.
5: Yeah, absolutely. I mean, Minnesota, when you think about the Vikings, when you think about all of the heartbreaking situations that they've been in, you think about the talent that's rolled through that organization, you think about what's happened with the Minnesota Timberwolves, back-to-back conference finals appearances, weren't able to break through, came up short this year trying to get back to the conference finals. Yeah, the Twins for decades on end, false flagging, you know, they've flirted with 100 wins so many different times, and yet haven't been able to put together, you know, seasons where they can go on deep playoff runs. Yeah, I'm with you on this one. Minnesota absolutely should be front and center when it comes to teams and cities that need to break through and get a title.
3: And finally,
6: number one.
3: I think it's no surprise here. You're giving me a look like you don't know what's coming.
4: I don't.
3: Buffalo.
4: Oh.
3: The Sabres have never won in their 55-year franchise history, and the Bills obviously starved for a championship, famously going to four straight Super Bowls in the 90s, losing all of them. They have such a rabid fan base. It's a great sports town. They deserve and need a title.
4: All right, so the list is Buffalo 1, Minnesota 2, Chicago 3, Cleveland 4, New York 5, on the five cities that pro sports cities that need a title the most, off of obviously the New York Knicks getting to the NBA Finals. And we're still waiting on Oklahoma City and San Antonio, game 7 tomorrow night.
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1: 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ESPN Radio is presented by Progressive Insurance. 888-SAY-ESPN, 888-729-3776. What'd you make of Game 6 last night? Did the Spurs finally solve the Thunder, or is OKC just playing with its food? Are the Thunder going to win in Game 7? So you can talk Game 6, talk Game 7 if you want. Talk about the Knicks if you want to do that. But we also have news from the NBA yesterday, David, where tanking has been solved. They fixed it.
2: Yeah.
1: They fixed it. The NBA Board of Governors voting unanimously, or rather, excuse me, not unanimously. That's important. Overwhelmingly on Thursday to change the league's draft lottery format. It was ESPN's Shams Charania who had part of this story exclusively. Let's hear from Shams. As a matter of fact, he's going to break down the new lottery reform. Again, they're trying to address and hopefully fix the tanking issue.
3: The NBA's owners voted and passed new anti-tanking draft lottery reforms. The draft lottery, starting in 2027 through at least 2029, will expand from 14 teams to 16 teams. It will flatten odds, but most importantly, it will create a new relegation zone where, in an unprecedented move in American pro sports, the bottom three teams will be penalized and lose lottery balls for the number one overall draft pick. And so the NBA, in doing this, is trying to create a new system to incentivize winning. Overall, this is a radical response from the NBA to radical behavior to try to curb tanking moving forward. It'll give Adam Silver a ton of different disciplinary actions, $10 million in fine. He can forfeit draft picks, change draft odds moving forward. But the relegation zone is where everyone is going to try to stay out of, because now, moving forward, the worst teams will lose draft lottery ball odds.
1: They lose odds. They don't lose flat out the right to draft in the lottery. And I feel like that would have more teeth, David, but that's just a off-the-top criticism. I want to get to some other anti-tanking rules in addition to the relegation zone that they're calling it, which, again, is not relegation, but no back-to-back number one picks in back-to-back years. So, for example, next year, the Washington Wizards could not pick first overall. No top five picks in three consecutive years. So that would affect, potentially, the Utah Jazz in 2027. Mm-hmm. Let's see, the league can reduce odds, move draft positions, and issue big fines if there's blatant tanking. There are also pick protection limits where teams can't protect picks in the top, you know, in the 12 to 15 range for future trades. And then there's something called a sunset clause. And this format would expire after 2029 because that's tied into the next CBA opt-out. But it allows for tweaks or a full replacement, possible draft credits in a system later. So when you think and you look at pros or cons, just what jumps out to you? First blush at this effort here from the NBA, David.
2: Let's do this. Can you real quick? Well, can you just explain the current draft lottery process that's being replaced, what we had this past year? Can you explain that?
1: Well, the worst team in the league, the worst record in this league year going into the draft would have the greatest chance at getting the number one overall pick. They'd have the most ping pong balls that get, literally ping pong balls, they get thrown into this hopper, and you have, I think, the most ping pong balls in there. So then when they go ahead and draw the draft order, you have the best chance at getting the number one overall pick, providing you haven't like traded the rights away to that pick for, let's say, Ivica Zubac.
2: That took you 20 seconds to explain. the before that, with the Shams, it was 2 minutes and 7 seconds I was timing.
1: You were timing me? Dude, I mean,
2: I was timing all of that because this is just very convoluted. And one of the criticisms, before we get into the actual rules themselves and how I feel about the rules, one of the things about the draft and the lottery for the NBA from a fan perspective is it is one of the universal. I remember being in Baton Rouge when New Orleans got the number one pick that was going to be Zion. And I remember it was like it was a meeting, and I just announced it to some people who are not sports fans. And I just said, hey, Pelicans got the number one pick, right? And everybody understood what I was talking about. And that is one of the things about the draft that whether you like it or don't, as people know I'm somebody who wants to get rid of it all the way, but that's kind of neither here nor there, kind of here. But, like, it is one of the things that people just understand. When you're bad, you have a better chance. You put ping pong balls in, and you get your lottery odds go from there. One of the problems with this, it is not something that is welcoming to new fans. Like, I don't, like, it is, you have, it takes 2 minutes at least to explain relegation, number one pick, this pick protection goes here, this thing goes here, there's expanded, all this, da da da. Like, it is so convoluted. And it is also a solution to a problem that, like, you are putting locks on the bank after they took all the gold, because all these people were tanking for this draft. They tanked for this draft, right? The Wizards cannot win a number one, get a number one pick again in 2027. Well, guess what? The Wizards don't want it because they got Trae Young, Anthony Davis. They have the number one pick. They're trying to get in the play-in. The Jazz are not trying to get a top three pick. They went and got Jaren Jackson. They are going to play their guys. They have the picks. Like, these guys, these teams are not doing this anymore because also they know that the draft picks, the draft's coming up for the next 2 years, which coincidentally are when this thing gets sunset. They're not good drafts. People are not going to be tanking like they were before. So you can look at this and say, oh, we did such a good job. We curbed tanking when tanking was going to kind of curb itself anyway to an extent because the picks were not going to be as valuable as they were going into this draft.
1: To me, there's also sort of a Venn diagram, like sort of like an overlap, or at least like a sweet spot that they're trying to hit here, because what you're trying to do is say, hey, we don't want any like repeat offenders. We don't want anybody to pick first overall in back-to-back years. And what we're doing is making it more difficult to draft first overall, period. Like, to tank your way into drafting first overall. So if we are one of the three worst teams, which I think this year would be the Wizards, the Pacers, and I think the Jazz, Wizards, Pacers, Jazz, maybe the Pelicans were, no, Wizards.
2: No, Wizards, Jazz, Kings.
1: Kings, Wizards, Jazz, Kings. Okay, the three worst teams. So you limit, hopefully pretty sternly or drastically, you limit their ability and their likelihood to draft first overall. So they get punished in that way. The teams that then have not aggressively tanked, so they're not one of the three worst records, one of those teams drafts first overall. Great. What if next year that team has an injury or whatever it is, but they still manage to play their way? I guess what I'm saying is you're punishing teams that have a bad run of luck, developing talent, young talent, whatever it is, but they play hard. They're not one of the three worst teams in back-to-back years. Let's say they luck into, because that's what it is. It's a luck-based system. We're talking about ping pong balls, and they luck into having the first pick in back-to-back years. Nope, can't have it, because the presumption is you have the worst record, or you draft first overall in back-to-back years. You must have tanked to do that. But what you're doing is making it impossible, well, hopefully making it impossible, or at least not rewarding teams that do tank to go ahead and get that first pick. Do you understand what I'm saying? Like,
2: you can be punished for
1: something that you're trying to play within the rules and not being one of the three worst teams. But if you just have a bounce of ping pong balls that go your way, surprise, it doesn't go your way. You lose that first overall pick.
2: Yeah, I think what you're trying to say is that sometimes teams just suck.
1: Well,
2: there are teams that are not trying to tank. They're just bad, right? They're just bad teams.
1: Yes.
2: And
1: yes,
2: they will end up being bad for 2 years in a row. And for with the draft and the current way that it's constructed, for a lot of these teams, the best way to get out of there is to get two high picks. San Antonio managed to get three high picks, but they got two of them. One of them happened to be possibly the greatest player that we'll ever see. So that changes things, that skews things a little bit. But yeah, some of these teams are just bad, and there's no pad. Like, they're like the Kings were trying to be good. They're just inept. They're just not, which kind of, to me, is all of this convoluted stuff. This is like when you look at Adam Silver and the criticism of Adam Silver, this is about a dude who's doing things that look like their progress and look like their work, and they're not actual work, right? It's like, I'm looking like I'm trying to solve tanking. You're not really going to solve it, because as long as you're rewarding losing at all, people are going to tank. Maybe they might not tank to the bottom two, bottom three, but there are going to be people who punt on the season because they're like, we're not good enough. Let's just punt on this thing. Or like you said, you have a bad injury, like the Pacers. They had a bad injury, and then they had a couple more injuries early in the season. They were just like, all right, we're not going to win these things. Like, this is to me, when you know, months ago when I say, hey, let's just get rid of the draft altogether, which is not a novel concept. People said this before. It's like, well, that's convoluted. This is convoluted. This is chaos. This is complicated for no reason, when oftentimes these things kind of just are, they're going to fix them. Like, people are not going to be tanking for the 2027 draft in the way that they were for this draft, because they're not that level of great talent out there. And if you're going to just reward losing, just reward losing, because you're still rewarding losing to an extent. This is not going to solve tanking.
1: So yes, is it convoluted? Sure. Does it take a long time to explain? Uh-huh. Does it have a buzzword or a buzz phrase called relegation zone when they're trying to describe the punishment, like the punitive element of this, and saying if you're in the bottom three, we're going to go ahead and punish you? And they call it the relegation zone. And by doing that, they're tapping into foreign soccer.
2: Right.
1: Okay, there isn't even domestic soccer here stateside. The MLS does not have promotion or relegation. So they're taking this thing that perhaps not a lot of NBA fans are aware of, or American sports fans in general, and they're saying, hey, we're calling this the relegation zone. And NBA fans are probably like, what is that?
2: Right.
1: And what's relegation? Oh, well, relegation is this thing in foreign soccer leagues where if you have a horrible season, you can drop down a division. And like, oh my gosh, they're calling the relegation zone. Does that mean these NBA teams will be relegated? No. Well, why are you calling it that? I don't know. Like, yeah, you know what I mean? Yeah. Like, why? Yeah. The phrasing itself is, in addition to being convoluted, also a little misleading.
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1: 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We've obviously been spending a lot of time lately on the NBA and on the NHL and beyond. We have not been spending as much time, shockingly, on the NFL. We always talk NFL year-round here, obviously, 100%. At ESPN. But even the NBA has been more dominant the last couple of weeks here on Amber and Ian. So we figured, all right, NFL, we miss you a little bit. We got to give you a little bit of love. And of course, it is OTAs right now. So what did we do? Stosh went and pulled all the sound from around the world of OTAs. Let's sound on, sound off.
0: They said it, but what did they really mean?
2: What are you trying to say to us?
0: Sound on, sound off with Amber and Ian.
1: So let's start with the Philadelphia Eagles, Ian. Jalen Hurts, he's the quarterback of the Philadelphia Eagles. He was asked, of course, like he's always asked, about his relationship with A.J. Brown.
3: Nothing's changed since we last spoke at the end of the season. We're really good, and I saw how beautiful the pictures came out at his wedding. I'm very happy for him and his wife and his family, and it's a beautiful thing to step into covenant. So I was very excited and congratulatory towards that.
4: Interesting to bring up the wedding that I don't think he went to.
1: Well, clearly he didn't go to it if he saw the pictures from it. I wonder, was he invited to it?
4: I don't know. They've known each other a long time. They were on recruiting visits together, you know, coming out of high school. So, but this thing, that relationship obviously is not the same. So, A.J. Brown may say glowing things about Jalen Hurts. Jalen Hurts could say, like he did there, glowing things about A.J. Brown. A.J. Brown's going to be a Patriot after June 1st.
1: Yeah, he's going to be traded. It seems like he's going to get traded to New England. There's no reason for Jalen Hurts to say anything negative about A.J. Brown publicly at this point, but he's going to keep getting asked about it, and that's all the more reason to trade away A.J. Brown if you're Philadelphia, because this whole thing has become such a distraction. And in large part because everything's a distraction for whatever reason around that organization. I don't know why.
4: It seems like
1: there's always so much drama. Maybe A.J. Brown, if he gets traded, maybe that'll relieve a little bit of it. I mean, listen, we'll still be talking about the Eagles and some of the drama. A.J. Brown has not, of course, attended any of these organized team activities thus far. We'll see if he attends them in New England when he ends up a Patriot. That's what everybody thinks is going to happen. So Drake May, the Patriots quarterback, was asked about the A.J. Brown rumors.
5: Yeah, I think it's part of the NFL. They throw names around every team, depending on whoever looks best in the graphic and the jersey on social media. So, I'm really just focused. We got some new guys in here that I'm working with, and I know there's some, a lot of talk with that. But, you know, if he ends up being on our team, great. You know, what a great player. And if he doesn't, we still got to work these guys here. So it's tough balance, but I know he's a phenomenal player.
4: Look, that dude's a phenomenal player. You add that monster with him, and the Pats are set to make another Super Bowl run.
1: Yeah, he sounded really muted about it when you consider that, right? I mean, really,
4: yeah,
1: his answer should have been, heck yeah, I'm hoping those rumors are true. But I think he didn't want to pour more gasoline on the fire.
4: That tells me, yeah, young man might know something.
1: Well, of course he knows something.
4: Being very guarded.
1: Know.
4: Yeah. But the players know more than we do.
1: Okay, but we know than they know, right? Everybody knows. I mean, it's like the worst kept secret that it seems like he's going to New England. So if you're Drake May, regardless of the fact that in that soundbite he did not seem overly excited about the prospect, the reality is you would be very excited about the prospect, because the entire reason they're bringing in A.J. Brown is to make you look great. And he certainly does do that. I mean, heck, he did that with Jalen Hurts, even though their relationship was obviously rocky off the field. It still made sweet, beautiful music on the field the large, overwhelming majority of the time. Let's move it along to the Baltimore Ravens. Lamar Jackson, he is the quarterback of the Ravens. He was asked on the latest where things stand with his contract.
6: I was thinking about how I was going to respond to this question if I got it. But, you know, I'm going to give you the same answer I always give. I just want to keep those conversations private. You know, we restructured the deal, and that's what we have right now. So,
7: is there a chance that you could play out this season? Just bet on yourself and not sign a contract?
6: we got the reconstruction done. Like I said, Jerry, we're just going to go from there.
4: Nervous giggle at the end. I respect the heck out of Lamar Jackson for representing himself, or his mom represents him. I'm not giving 3% to anybody when you're talking about, you know, $140, $150 million or whatever they might end up. Nope, not happening. So, and he got it done last time. So I expect him to get it done again this time.
1: Yeah, I mean, he's making, what, $34 million this year. They restructured it. His proration with the restructures is about $10 million. He's got a potential out in 2027. So, we'll see. Listen, the deal's getting done. Absolutely. I mean, the deal's getting done. Come on. It's Lamar Jackson. Like, the deal's getting done.
4: That's my first question. If I'm a first-year head coach like Coach Minter, my first question to anybody I'm talking to, like, hey, if I get this job, is Lamar, we good?
1: Like, yes, we're good.
4: Okay.
1: And also, when do you know it's up to Lamar? At this point, it's up to Lamar. Like, I don't think we need to keep doing. We've done the song and dance in years past, and obviously, we know about everything that's happened there before. We don't need to do that anymore. This deal, whatever the rate, whatever Lamar wants, it's a salary cap sport. But make it happen, Ravens. That's the long and the short of it. Kevin Stefanski, he is the Falcons head coach. I got to get used to saying that. I almost tripped over that. He is the Falcons head coach, to be clear. He was asked about Tua Tagovailoa.
7: It's the most important trait at the position, as we've always talked about. Some guys get better at it with tweaks to their how they throw the ball, tweaks to how they their lower body, those type of things. But there is an innate ability of all, and all of our guys have this, all of our quarterbacks have this, to be able to let the ball go, and it's going where you want it to go. And not to say that you're not going to miss throws in this profession. You're going to miss throws. I think Tua, just in his career, as you've seen, just has that innate God-given ability.
1: So he was talking about Tua's accuracy specifically.
4: I remember the first time I saw Tua Tagovailoa, and Jalen Hurts had just led Alabama to the national championship game, put his team with 3 minutes to go in the game against Clemson with a lead to win a national title. Mm-hmm. And people were already talking about this dude wearing 13, this incoming freshman. So I got access to Nick Saban's charity event called Nick's Kids, and it's a private event for big donors, and it's a full live scrimmage. And I'm watching this young man go against the ones. He's obviously, you know, with the twos on offense. And I'm going, oh damn, this dude is about as accurate a passer as I have seen in college football. He's spot on. It's not about accuracy with Tua. He's always been that. Mm-hmm. It's about staying healthy and the other things when it comes to Tua.
1: Right. Yeah, that's the thing. As a Dolphins fan, I can affirm he is incredibly accurate. Oof. It's everything else that's a lot more questionable. Even his arm strength, although he's been able to negate that certainly at times. But it's also, of course, staying healthy. So we'll see. It'll be interesting to see what happens there in Atlanta. Moving along to Los Angeles, Jim Harbaugh, he is the Los Angeles Chargers head coach. He was asked about Justin Herbert returning to OTAs after joining his girlfriend, Madison Beer, on tour.
8: So excited. And I was happy, you know, went to support Madison on her music tour. Madison supports him at the football games. And he told me he wasn't going to be here for those two weeks. And my first reaction was, do you need a ride to the airport? You know, he's just been somebody that is just here all the time. I mean, it's times I've wanted to shoo him out of the building. He's at every voluntary, every non-voluntary workout. I'm the same guy that broke his hand and then he was here the next day practicing the next game, stiff-arming guys. I was happy, you know, good balance.
1: I am today years old when I realized Madison Beer is a singer. Like, I had no, I just thought she was some super hot chick that Justin Herbert dated.
4: One, I'm with you on that. Two, how about Harbaugh? This is why we love James Harbaugh. When he's like, do you need a ride to the airport? I mean, it is phenomenal. And one of the best coaching player combos that I can't wait to watch this year is your former head coach, Mike McDaniel, and Justin Herbert. That is going to be unbelievable.
1: If anybody can do amazing things with Justin Herbert, it certainly will be that offensive mind.
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13: 1 second left. The Cavs are down 2. Will they be down 0-2? Williams holds. Looks the pass. Gets it to James. Here's a 3 for the win. Oh, it is good.
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1: And greetings and salutations, brothers and sisters. Welcome to the best show on your radio. It is the afternoon cool, known as Freddie and Harry, and we are here. The we being him, Harry Douglas, me, Freddie Coleman, our other two horsemen, Shannon Penn and E-Dog Eric Hanman, and YOU, presented by Progressive Insurance on the ESPN app, Sirius XM Channel 80, as well as tune in, always tell that smart speaker to play ESPN Radio, and don't forget about us on ESPN Plus, and with the holiday weekend that happened, my grandson and my beautiful daughter came up to visit the grandparents known as me and Denise, the great-grandparents known as my mom and dad, the great-aunt known as Tamara Letizia. HD, your daughter had her birthday this weekend, and also she got a great honor today at school, which makes her even more of a dangerous young lady by what she's able to add to her mantle of awards. What happened to her, your daughter today?
2: Well, so baby girl, Freddie, let me talk about the party first. Listen, y'all, like, it was just such a moment for me as a father, but a bigger moment for her turning 10 years old. They call him a tween now,
1: right?
2: You're just shy of being a teenager. And, you know, I found myself, man, after she walked out, she wanted me to walk her into the party, and then I let her go and let her do her thing. Knew exactly what to do as soon as she got to a little setup wall. My wife did a great job of planning the party, also decorating the party and everything. But, Freddie, I took 5 minutes, and I escaped the room, and I went out to my car, and, man, I was just thanking the Lord for blessing me with wonderful kids and my daughter turning 10, and I shed a tear, right?
1: Right.
2: Because I was just so happy for my baby girl. And it's just one of those father moments that I was able to share with myself, nobody around, go in the car. And man, just thank the Lord for my baby girl being healthy, her turning 10, and just being full of personality. Now let's fast forward today. So today was Princey's day. Tomorrow is Harrison's.
1: Okay.
2: And Arnold's ceremony. So Princey today, he made the principal's list. That's all A's in his grades. And then he got improved student. Like he improved a lot from, you know, kindergarten to first grade, and he has made tremendous strides because he learns differently than my daughter. My daughter, she from preschool has strict teachers, older teachers. You got to do this, got to do that. Boom, boom, boom. Princey, even though he's very, very smart, things a little bit slow. They just learn different, right? So I was proud of him and the smile that he had on his face when he went up and received his awards. And then looked at me and my wife, and then I got my daughter out of class so she can come watch them as well, too. And then walking all the way down, man, Fred, I can't wait to show y'all I'm going to send y'all the video so y'all can see it. But that's why, parents, it's also very, very important that you support your kids through and through in everything that they do, whether it's school, activities, if they're going through hard times, providing yourself and being available to be that listening ear, because it matters to these young kids. I get it, gifts and all that stuff, that's great too, but they remember things that you show up for the most. And I'm just glad that me and my wife are able to show up for our kids in a way, man, that we're supposed to, right? Because they didn't ask to be in this world, but we made them. So we got to be there for them. So shout out to Princey and also my daughter, my kids. You know how much I love being a father. I think it's the greatest thing in the world. Also being a husband, too. But being a dad, man, it's just something special about it.
1: As big as that smile is on Harry's face is nothing compared to the smiles that he is not going to have courtesy of.
3: The main thing, the main thing.
4: The main thing, the main thing.
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0: The main thing. The main thing with Freddie and Harry.
1: That smile's all well and good. It ain't gonna be the smile on the face of Freddie, Dwayne Colvin, and Shannon Penn. Because I know you're representing the New York Knicks, H. Douglas, because your brother's a first-round pick, Tony Douglas. That's all well and good. You gotta step aside, Butch, like I said in the movie, Pulp Fiction, because Shannon Penn, who is going to be a complete, he said he was going to be a complete fool about the New York Knicks making it to their first NBA Finals since 1999. So, Shannon Penn, I'm not going to let anybody say, I pity the fool. The fool's going to pity you, knowing it's Shannon Penn. So, Shannon Penn, the floor is yours. Represent us from the NYC, KNICKS, known as the Knicks, just sweeping everybody out of their way. Hawks in three straight, then those 76ers, then those Cavaliers in the NBA Finals. Shannon Penn represent for the proud city of New York City.
2: What? What? What? What? Come on now.
3: Come on now, we here. We here when they said that we wasn't going to be here, Freddie. We here.
1: Uh-huh.
3: I was told on these Twitter streets that in the grand scheme, the New York Knicks would never matter. But guess what? We here now. 27 years and we here now. What? Oh, the Atlanta Hawks, they're going to be a tough matchup. The perimeter, the wing defenders that they got. What? We here now. Uh-oh, Joel Embiid. Y'all can't stop Tyrese Maxey. Somebody came on this show and said that Tyrese Maxey and Joel Embiid were the best two players in the series against the Knicks. But guess what? We here now. And then it was, uh-oh, Cleveland, it's their chance. Donovan Mitchell, first Eastern Conference Finals. It's his time now going against the team that should have traded for him. Guess what? We here now. So I don't want to even hear none of that. I don't want to hear none of that. I don't want anybody to rain on the Knicks parade today. I don't want to hear nothing about the road that let's travel with the Knicks getting here. I don't care about none of that. I don't care about how well they match up against the Spurs or the Thunder. I don't care about none of that today. All I care about is the fact that the New York Knicks made it to the NBA Finals right now. I'm about to go horse. I wasn't even as excited at the game yesterday. But then I came in and I saw my man Freddie coming with his Knicks shirt on. And I was like, we here now. I saw Harry Douglas as much as he trolls, but he's representing his brother Tony Douglas because we here now.
1: Uh-huh.
3: We was in the mud.
1: Exactly.
3: We was down bad. And coming up later this week, I'm actually going to give my top five list of the down bad moments New York Knicks in the last 27 years. But that's going to be later in the show. But guess what? None of that matters. You know why? Because we here now.
1: We are in the NBA Finals. We ride here. We swept out the Cavaliers. We ride here.
2: I really am happy for you, Freddie, and also you, Shannon, Renee Canales, everyone that's a Knicks fan for real. Like, because you talk about going through it for a very, very long time. You talk about the ups, and it's been way more downs than it has been ups since the last time y'all were able to win a championship in 1973. You were able to get there with Patrick Ewing and Starks and all those guys, but they didn't close the deal. This time it feels different.
1: Yes,
2: you look at this basketball team, and you know, I think the most glaring thing for me, Freddie, that I take from this basketball team being able to represent the Eastern Conference in the NBA Finals is their head coach, Mike Brown. It wasn't too long ago, right, when they said, hey, Tibbs, we're going to relieve you of your duties. We're going to hire Mike Brown to be the next head coach. And a lot of people bickered about it. They complained about it. But Mike Brown does have the pedigree to be able to be in this position right now. And I think he is the thing that stood out to me the most, because remember early on in the Hawks series, and Freddie, me and you went back and forth.
1: Mm-hmm.
2: I think it was game two where I had brought up Quinn Snyder had outcoached him. And Freddie, you was bent about it too. Mike Brown, the way he has coached and unlocked these players to be what they are right now, the togetherness. But the most important thing as a coach that you have to do is to get your players to believe in you and what you're presenting. This basketball team right now, from the starting five to the bench that he believes in, that Tibbs did not believe in, those guys are playing top-notch basketball. And it's that togetherness while they're going to represent the Eastern Conference in the NBA Finals. And await who the challenger is going to be, whether it's OKC, whether it's San Antonio. But guess what? They get to go get them pedicures, manicures, dry needling, massages, because they don't have to play for eight more days, Freddie. Eight more days, June 3rd. Shout out to Mike Brown.
1: All you Knick lovers, all you Knick haters, join the party. 888-SAY-ESPN, 888-729-3776 on the Freddie and Harry call-in line. I know you Knick lovers out there. You just like they said in the South, when all Outkast said at the Source Awards, the South got something to say. I know you Knicks got mouth to say involving Knicks. I know you Knick haters out there. You want to rain that parade? Come on with it. We got plenty of umbrellas, and we're not going to run out of time. 888-SAY-ESPN, 888-729-3776. Absolutely. And we got time today. As the kids like to say, we got time. And you did mention Mike Brown, the head coach of New York Knicks, because so much was made of the hire. Why are they moving on from Tom Thibodeau? They shouldn't have brought this guy in. He washed out three different places. This was a bad move by the New York Knicks. Well, that kind of question was posed to Mike Brown after the New York Knicks won their 11th straight playoff game by an average of 19-plus points per game in the series against the Cleveland Cavaliers. Does he feel validated now that the Knicks are in the NBA Finals for the first time in 27 years? And he responded,
4: never really thought about it like that. I mean, you know, again, our business is funny. My previous job, I supposedly took him to a point that was higher, and you know, it didn't work out. So again, I truly felt that this team was an NBA Finals team. I thought we had a true opportunity, because some jobs you take, you're like, okay, we can get better. We have a chance to make the playoffs right now. But this one, I felt we legitimately had a chance if we could help them figure it out, and the players could stay together during the process, especially when we hit adversity, because we hit adversity at different times during the season, not just us as a whole group, but even some guys individually, including myself. And so, you know, I did have that belief from day one. I didn't know how it was going to turn out, but we're here, and there's a lot of people to thank because of it, but it starts with the players.
1: Two things about what he said. Number one, the transparency. He never hid from the fact that when the Knicks were struggling, at one point in January, they had a stretch of 11 games where they were 2-9, and people calling for his head and saying it was a wrong move to Karl Anthony Towns. He never wavered, but he also kept the real, said, yeah, we're going to figure this out, but it's going to take a little bit more time than anybody thought, including us here.
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13: Hall with it, going around Matheson, a chance shot, he scores! 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
13: 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Coming up, we will preview that Spurs-Thunder Game 7. Also a loaded Friday night around Major League Baseball. A lot of walk-offs to get to. But we will begin this edition of SportsCenter All Night on the ice Eastern Conference Final in Carolina. Hurricanes hosting the Montreal Canadiens. Hurricanes just a win away from advancing to the Stanley Cup Final for the first time since 2006. They lead the series 3-1. In fact, Carolina dominated Game 4 with a resounding 4-0 win. Would Montreal strike back? We go to the highlights. We go to the first period where the Hurricanes picked up right where they left off.
16: The Stankoven line going to work. Hall with it. Going around Matheson. A chance shot. He scores! Logan Stankoven continues to just find the back of the net. Number 22, his ninth of the postseason. 2-0 Carolina here in the first.
13: They call 99.9 the fan. Just like Game 4, this one wasn't close.
16: Ehlers, side of the net. Jarvis back in. Gostisbehere gets it through. They score! There's your power play goal! And the Carolina Hurricanes have a 5-0 lead in Game 5. Oh, you can feel it now here in Raleigh. They finally cleared the hurdle, this group of Carolina Hurricanes. The top team in the Eastern Conference are going to the Stanley Cup Final as they beat the Montreal Canadiens 6-1. They win the series 4-1, answering all of the questions and closing the book on all of the doubters. Get ready, folks. Lord Stanley is going to be paying a visit to Carolina one more time.
13: So we have our Stanley Cup Final matchup. It will be the Hurricanes and the Vegas Golden Knights. And how about Hurricanes goalie Frederik Andersen, who has allowed just 20 goals in 13 playoff games? He spoke to TNT after the win.
17: Well, Freddie, congratulations. For the first time in your career, you're going to a Stanley Cup final. Does it feel real?
18: Surreal. Yeah, it's been a difficult couple days, but the way we showed up today, last couple days for the team, for each other, it's been incredible. Can't talk enough good things about this team and the way they supported me, and yeah, it's been awesome.
17: Understandably emotional tonight, considering what's happened over the last 48 hours. What Jordan Staal told us this morning, that they really wanted to win this for you. How much have they been there for you over the last couple of days?
18: I mean, we're a family. Can't really say much more. It's so special to be able to show up for him and make him proud, go on battle, and then the whole team supporting me as well. Just can't speak enough of the highlight things about this team. It's been so special to be part of.
17: Those first ever clients, he became family to you. If he was here, what do you think he would say to you right now?
18: Just go get it. I think he's the ultimate competitor, but he's got the biggest heart, so he wants it so much for me and for this team.
13: Again, the Hurricanes in the Stanley Cup Final, the first time since 2006. They will battle the Vegas Golden Knights. Game 1 of that matchup coming your way on Tuesday. 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
13: 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Now the New York Knicks, they're one game away from knowing their Wednesday night opponent for Game 1 of the NBA Finals. This pivotal Game 7 tonight. Let's break it down. ESPN Radio's Freddie Coleman, one half of Freddie and Harry, says this is the biggest game of SGA's career.
24: You're SGA, two-time MVP, NBA champion, Finals MVP in your NBA career. this is the biggest game of your NBA career, and here's why. Of course, you want to maintain and let everybody know I'm still the biggest, baddest boy in this jungle, and we're still the biggest, baddest team in this NBA jungle. But that team has had you in their sights for all year long. If you're SGA, and HD, I love what you said earlier on this program. You said, we still want to be the big brother. We're not about to have the little brother come into our house and think they can take over. If SGA does not play well and Oklahoma City loses Game 7, the little brother will become the big brother no matter what they do in the NBA Finals.

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1: NBA writer Vince Goodwill says this is what Shai Gilgeous-Alexander has to prove in this game.
2: I don't worry about efficiency in a game seven. Game sevens are rock fights. Like, very rarely do you get the Charles Barkley 40-20 game that he gave Phoenix in 1993. He has to drag this team. That team last night, I don't know about you guys, I don't know about Wendy, that team didn't look like they wanted to be there. Like, you can say cool, calm, and collected. They looked lethargic last night. And they're not being pushed to a point by a team that was built to beat them. And when that case happens, your best player has to live up to his MVP billing. You don't have to be efficient, but you've got to drag out even if it's an 8 of 24 Kobe Bryant-like performance from the finals where everybody's tired, but you win the game. Shai Gilgeous-Alexander has to win the game Saturday night.
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3: I mean, the Spurs are what I expected them to be. They forced it to game seven. I mean, this is what I thought this series would be, a six or seven game series. So, you know, we as fans get to enjoy a game seven. But the kind of like the tone of this series, the way it's gone, it feels like to me it started to, you know, obviously the first four games were what they were the first three. Then it was home, away, home, away, home, away, just winning. So right now I feel like that's kind of where it's at. You know, OKC kind of tuned them up the last game at home. Then Spurs come back and do the same thing. And they did that the last game at home. So for me, I feel like this game seven, everything kind of goes out the window, but you still kind of have the numbers of the history in the back that the game seven home team normally wins. And then you look at the tone of this series, the home team has won. So, I mean, you would kind of expect, you know, SGA to bounce back from a rough game and OKC to recover and kind of defend their home court. This is what they play the regular season and go out and get the best record in the league for us.
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4: There's a dude who has a track record of showing up in these big games. There's a guy who had, you know, showed up in game six with like this hate in his heart that he still has. Like, this guy does not want Chet Holmgren to walk off that court with the win. I just think based on the track record of what we've seen from this dude in these type of games, plus the amount of rest that he's had, which is more than he's had, I think we're going to get an aggressive. Like, I would be shocked if we get the timid Wemby in game seven. If we do, we're going to be coming back the next day with some real hard conversations about what, you know, what he needs to gain from experience going forward.
1: And finally, on NBA Today, ESPN NBA analyst Danny Green gave his thoughts on how the Spurs will react in game seven.
5: They're hoping to just allow themselves to just really just breathe in the game.
6: Right.
5: And like not think about the outside noise, not think about the lights. Because once you start thinking about it,
7: yeah, it's, you
5: know,
7: too late. Yeah.
5: So give them a task, give them a challenge, make sure that hopefully they're too young to even notice or even know any better, and just play free. So I just want them to have fun and play free like they did in game six.
6: Right.
5: If they can do that, but it's going to be different than that OKC crowd.
1: One injury note in this one, the Thunder will be without star wing Jalen Williams in game seven with an aggravated hamstring injury. Just a reminder, the NBA playoffs, including tonight, are on ESPN Radio. 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You're listening to SportsCenter all night on ESPN Radio. Judson Richards along with you. Let's go to the NFL and the G-Men. And East Rutherford teammates Jackson Dart and Abdul Carter say their relationship is fine after a disagreement from Dart introducing President Trump at an event in New York. During Friday's OTAs, both Dart and Carter spoke to the media. Here's the Giants quarterback.
8: I can honestly say that I love every single, you know, one of my brothers, my teammates on this team, regardless of politics, regardless of religious beliefs, regardless of anything that may be different between us. Like, I love them, and they know exactly what kind of person that I am, who comes into the facility every day, and you know, who lays, you know, I lay my body on the line for my guys each and every week. And, you know, it's from the connections that we build, the love that we have for each other. And, you know, I've been somebody who's always respected, you know, the different perspectives that people may have, the backgrounds that they come from. I understand that.

0: we have such a cool opportunity as people, you know, to be in a locker room where it's a melting pot of people from everywhere, and we get to be together. You know, I think that the connections that we build are special because, you know, we're able to have vulnerable conversations. We're able to learn from each other, to support each other, irrespective of the color of our skin. And, you know, we have a real brotherhood. We've had a lot of honest conversations with each other as a team. And I like to keep those things private between me and my teammates. And and just everything that's been said. But, you know, I love these guys. And going forward, I can't wait for what more we have to grow, you know, the culture of this team, our brotherhood. And obviously we understand the biggest goal is to be the best team that we can be, to put ourselves in the best position to succeed, to chase a championship, to be the best players for Coach Harbs and all the coaches here. And, you know, that's our focus going forward each and every day. And can't wait to continue to do that.
1: Again, that was Giants quarterback Jackson Dart. Here's what Abdul Carter had to say.
2: Yeah, I'm just going to address this one time because we all want to move past this and get over this like everybody do. So first off, I'm going to say that some things are bigger than football, and this is one of those things. Jackson is one of our leaders. He's the face of our franchise. He not only represents himself and what he does, but he represents all of us. And that goes for anybody who wears a Giants uniform. But if he chooses to align himself with a man like President Trump, it's my responsibility, based on what I believe and what I stand on, to not only show my teammates that I'm against that, but to show the world. And that doesn't mean that we have to spread hate. It doesn't mean that me and Jackson hate each other or we have beef. I sit next to Jackson every day, every team meeting, we close, we talk. You know, we just, as long as we make sure we got the same goal as a team and our goals align, which they do, and I feel like that's all that matters. So I just want to move past this, and yeah, that's it.
1: That was Abdul Carter. Now, new Giants head coach John Harbaugh met with leaders of the team on Tuesday. Dart and several other of the team's more prominent players spoke at a team meeting afterward. Harbaugh said he viewed the team meeting as a great opportunity. This is SportsCenter All Night on ESPN Radio. We now turn our attention to tennis in the French Open. There will be a new men's champion in the French Open after Novak Djokovic followed Yannick Sinner out of Roland Garros in a five-set stunner. Brazilian teenager João Fonseca beat Djokovic in the third round. Here's Djokovic on getting bounced.
3: Well, an incredible match to be part of. Obviously, a tough one for me to lose, being two sets to love up. But huge credit to Joao for really deserving to win the match. I think he, without a doubt, was a better player in important moments in those crucial fourth and fifth, you know, some amazing exchanges and points. And he just, yeah, he found incredible shots, lines. I mean, was just amazing from his side. Obviously not great for me to be facing player playing in such level, but I don't think I've done too much wrong with my game. It's just that he was just better.
1: Djokovic's latest quest for a record 25th Grand Slam singles title ended, and it was just the second time he lost from two sets up, the other also coming in Paris, albeit all the way back in 2010. Coming up next, could the red-hot Dodgers be cooled off by a somewhat hot Philadelphia Phillies team? Also, if you love walk-off winners, you're going to want to stick around because we had a ton on Friday night. That's next. This is SportsCenter All Night on ESPN Radio.
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1: 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Friday night in baseball spelled drama. Let's get to the games. Let's get to the action. We'll begin the Los Angeles Dodgers. They had won five in a row, hosting the Philadelphia Phillies, who are also on a winning streak, a three-game win streak. Bottom of the third we go. 2-0 Dodgers, and adding to it.
2: Wheeler, big right-hander, stands on the first base side of the rubber. Fly ball to right and deep. Garcia to the wall. Down, a home run. Ohtani's 10th home run of the year. Into the Philly bullpen.
1: The call on AM 570 LA Sports. In the sixth inning, however, how about baseball's home run leader?
3: Pitch swung on, hit well. Center field straight away. Paez back to the track, nearing the wall. He's out of room. It's gone. Dead center field. First hit of the game for the Phillies. And who else? It's a Kyle Schwarber solo home run, his 22nd of the year.
1: Again, that's the most in baseball. The call on Sports Radio 94 WIP. Dodgers would go on to win that one with a final of 4-2. New York Yankees on a four-game win streak in Sacramento take on the second-place A's in the AL West. One run already in for the Yanks. Three runners on. Check that. Two runners on for Goldschmidt.
4: High fly ball left field. Going back, Soderstrom. He's on the track at the wall. Leaps. See ya. A three-run home run for Goldschmidt. And the Yankees put up a four spot here in the first inning.
1: They call on the Yes Network, make that five in a row for the Yankees. They go on to win it with a final of 8-2. Angels in Tampa to see the first place Rays. Some call it the most exciting play in baseball. Rays at the plate in the seventh.
5: Only one out, and Palacios drives one into the right field corner. Rounding the bases goes Simpson, and Dunn. Simpson scores. Here comes Dunn, and he'll score without a throw. It's a diving triple for Richie Palacios, and the Rays have busted it wide open. It's 7-2.
1: The call in 620 WDAE. Rays snap their four-game skid. Yandy Diaz homers twice. Tampa Bay wins that one with a final of 8-5. Longtime NL Central foes, St. Louis Cardinals hosting the Chicago Cubs in the start of a three-game series. Cubs jumped out to a 3-0 lead, but in the top of the first inning, no, they did that in the top of the first, but in the bottom half of the first, the Cards, well, they got it all back.
6: He swings, and it's a high fly ball. Deep left center field. It might go. It's a goner and a game tire. On the first pitch, Nelson Velasquez sees at the big league level in 2026. It's 3-3 in the first inning. Welcome back to the big leagues.
1: They call the Cardinals Radio Network. We go to the home half of the fifth inning now, knotted at four.
6: The one strike pitch. There's a drive. That's hit to deep left field. It's a gunner for Herrera. 5-4 Cardinals. Home run number 7 for the Cardinal catcher.
1: Cardinals beat the Cubs with a final of 6-5. How about the fourth best record in all of Major League Baseball? And that's the Milwaukee Brewers in Houston battling the Stros in the 10th inning now. Yeah, that's extra innings. Brewers at the plate.
7: First pitch. Lined in a right field. In comes Cam Smith with a play. Makes a chest-high catch. He'll come up throwing to the plate. Yelich is safe. Dives in. Throw wasn't caught by Vasquez anyway, and the Brewers get their runner home. It's a line drive sacrifice fly by Bryce Terang. Milwaukee leads it. First time tonight they've been in front. 5-4 in the 10th.
1: Brewers would be able to hold in the home half for the 10th inning. They call in 620 WTMJ. They go on to win that game with a final of 5-4. How about the best team in baseball, the Atlanta Braves, meeting up with the Cincinnati Reds? Braves broke it open in the ninth.
8: Ferguson brings it, and that's jolted into left center field, in for a base hit. Coming to the plate to score, Yastrzemski. Right on his heels, Mateo. Both of them come across, and a base hit by Harris to score two more. Make it 8-3 Braves in the sixth.
1: 680, the fan had the call there. The Braves take it. 8-3, they win. Padres and the Nationals in the nation's capital tied at 5 in the seventh. Padres, Jackson, Merrill at the dish.
9: Pitch on the way. Jackson swings, hits it in the air to deep right field. Cruz is backing up to watch. This one gonna go! Jackson Merrill, a two-run homer, and the Padres 7-7.
1: And that would do it. The call on 97.3, the Fan. Padres take it 7-5. Cleveland Guardians hosting the Boston Red Sox in the first. Cleveland put up a crooked number.
10: The pitch, and he rips one into right center. That's a base hit. DeLauder scores. Hoskins steps at third. Now the ball got away. And on to home comes Hoskins with a hit first dive. And the Guardians have a 3-0 lead.
1: The call on WTAM 1100. Guardians go ahead and win that one with a final of 4-3. Jays and the O's in Baltimore. Toronto down a run in the eighth with two runners on.
9: Blatty, first pitch swinging, rips one into left field on a bounce to the wall. Coming around third is Springer. The Blue Jays tie this game. Clement on his horse, and Ernie Clement sliding headfirst into home. It's a two RBI shot for Vladdy.
1: The call on Sportsnet 590, the Fan. Blue Jays win it 6-5. How about the Pirates hosting the Twins? We go to the ninth inning. Pittsburgh down a run, a runner on for Brian Reynolds.
11: Rogers delivers.
12: Drive to left field. This is going to do it. Walk it off. Brian Reynolds. Oh, baby. Brian Reynolds clears the deck. Anchor down. B-Ray. Pirates win it on a Friday night in the Berg.
1: 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Again, the final there, 6-5 in dramatic fashion. In Arlington, Mackenzie Gore continued his home field mastery this season with 6 1/3 shutout innings. Brandon Nimmo, Nicky Lopez, and Jock Peterson all homered. Rangers beat the Royals with a final of 9-1. Well, so much more to get to tonight on SportsCenter All Night. We'll get to our half-hour headlines. Also, one team just moved that much closer towards a Stanley Cup final. That's next. This is SportsCenter All Night on ESPN Radio.
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13: 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Alex Bregman!
0: Alex Bregman and the Chicago Cubs face Jordan Walker and the Cardinals. 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
19: Harris Gubel being available at the trade deadline this year is far and away the most significant thing that could develop. 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
1: SportsCenter all night, ESPN Radio. Coming up shortly, the latest on the Knicks Mitchell Robinson injury and that finger. And how about the new king of New York? But first, here's what's at the top of our mind.
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1: In the NFL, the Giants, Jacks, and Darton Abdul-Carter say their relationship is all good. The Thunder will be without Jalen Williams for Game 7 coming up tonight in that winner-take-all against the San Antonio Spurs as he battles that hamstring injury. And in the NHL, the East goes to the Hurricanes.
2: They finally cleared the hurdle, this group of Carolina Hurricanes. The top team in the Eastern Conference are going to the Stanley Cup Final as they beat the Montreal Canadiens 6-1. They win the series 4-1, answering all of the questions and closing the book on all of the doubters. Get ready, folks. Lord Stanley is going to be paying a visit to Carolina one more time.
1: The first time there since 2006, the call on 99.9, the Fan. Again, the Hurricanes finally broken through that Eastern Conference Finals roadblocks. Now comes a chance to play for the Stanley Cup for the first time in just about two decades. They'll face the Vegas Golden Knights Tuesday in Game 1 of the Stanley Cup Final. 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
1: All right, we will have to wait just about one more day to find out the Knicks' opponent. Then Game 1, well, it comes our way on Wednesday night. 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
9: Mitchell Robinson, he had surgery for a broken fifth metatarsal, so his right pinky finger, and this happened earlier this week. Unclear whether it happened on the court, off the court, but he did suffer this fracture in his pinky finger, and he underwent successful surgery, from my understanding, and he now will have basically a 5-6 day rehab period before Game 1 of the NBA Finals. The biggest news, though, from that is that he fully expects to play in Game 1 of the NBA Finals on Wednesday in either Oklahoma City or San Antonio. I'm told he's going to wear a brace on his entire right hand. Don't know how big, how small, what that'll look like. I'm sure there'll be other wrapping on it as well. But he will be playing through basically a broken hand in the NBA Finals.
1: Now, at a press conference Friday, head coach Mike Brown was asked when the injury occurred.
10: Did the Mitch injury happen in game?
11: In game four?
10: Yeah.
11: No. Yeah.
10: So was it in basketball activities or not?
11: It was not at practice yesterday. Yeah.
1: All right. So I guess we would just have to continue to wait to find out how exactly Robinson injured that finger. ESPN NBA analyst Danny Green on NBA Today on Robinson's importance.
12: This series upcoming for them, he's the most important because their superpower is their offense rebounding and also to play big against a Wemby or Isaiah Hartenstein. Like, he's the reason why they struggle, why Wemby struggled against the New York Knicks. So people are thinking it's a pinky. I've had a metacarpal fracture before. It's really more so in the hand. There's no excuse for that. Hopefully it's not because somebody's messing with his truck. I don't know if you've seen the video or not. But this is important. He's important to this group. For them to survive, also win and be like a comfortable Knicks team that they've been, he has to be healthy and playing his best basketball because he's the reason why they can neutralize a Wembanyama or a Hartenstein.
1: Let's go deeper on this injury. ESPN NBA analyst Jay Williams on Get Up laid out the potential impact of Mitchell Robinson playing with a brace.
13: Well, it'll probably be a softer brace, obviously, to hold the ball. I'm not sure what kind of brace is actually going to be, so it's hard to make an assessment of how he handles lobs at the rim for dunks. But, I mean, mostly he's a screener, he's a rebounder. You just want to be able to secure the ball on rebounds defensively and be active. The thing is, with the hand, it's like, you know, reaching in the cookie jar, blocking shots. If that's his right hand, I mean, that's your active hand, your dominant hand.
1: Now, because of a clean sweep of the Cleveland Cavaliers, the Knicks have had quite some time to wait around for game one. Here's Karl Anthony Towns on preventing rust.
7: I mean, we understand what happened last time. We had a layoff like this, so we're just trying to be better than we were last time and approaching it better and preparing better than last time. You know, we obviously are making tweaks to not have a kind of the same rust that we had in game one last time.
1: Now, with more on the Knicks star, you know who I'm talking about, that's Jalen Brunson. Here's ESPN Radio's Christine Lisi.
3: They've been one of the least successful and most unstable franchises in the NBA. But that's all in the rearview mirror now. For the first time since 1999, the Knicks are in the NBA Finals.
14: The key catalyst for the New York Knicks' first trip to the NBA Finals in 27 years has unsurprisingly been their captain, Jalen Brunson. Brunson's arrival in the summer of 2022 was a turning point for the franchise. Over the past four seasons, New York has won 35 playoff games. They've won 10 in the 22 seasons prior to that. Knicks center Karl Anthony Towns.
7: I think he just puts the work in. He showcases that every single day to all of us, and it drives us all to be better.
14: Brunson's 1,633 points so far as a member of the Knicks in the playoffs are the fourth most in a player's first four postseason appearances with a team. He's risen to the occasion when the lights are shining the brightest, averaging over 25.6 points per game in over 80 career playoff games. That's six more points than he averages in the regular season, the largest increase among players with at least 50 career playoff games. Knicks head coach Mike Brown.
15: He helps me relax at a lot of different times throughout the course of games, but yeah, that's what great players do. They keep you poised. They make the game easier for everybody else.
14: Brunson's eight 40-point playoff games are already the most in Knicks franchise history, as are his 26 30-point playoff games. His 28 times leading the Knicks in points and assists in the playoffs are tied with Walt Clyde Frazier for the most in Knicks history. Knicks guard Mikal Bridges.
16: It just shows that he just plays the right way. Ever since I've known him, he played the right way. So just kudos to him and how he works and his understanding of the game.
14: During this year's run to the finals, Brunson leads the Knicks with just under 27 points per game. He joins Steph Curry, Allen Iverson, Gus Williams, and Hal Greer as the only players 6'2 or shorter to average at least 25 points while reaching the finals. ESPN NBA analyst Kendrick Perkins.
17: This man is on the verge and has the opportunity to become the greatest Knick ever and change the narrative, because the narrative has been what? You can't win with a small guard leading the charge. Big body Brunson is changing it.
14: With Brunson leading the way, the Knicks are riding an 11-game win streak and dominating teams. Their 11 double-digit wins in the playoffs and plus 19 points per game differential are both the highest entering the finals in NBA history. Brunson, I'm becoming the heart of this Knicks team.
18: The belief that the organization has in me has been amazing, and it's something I don't take for granted, and it's something that not a lot of people get the opportunity to do so. So I'm very thankful. It's an honor to be here in this city for this organization and my teammates.
1: Christine, well done by you. Good stuff there. The NBA playoffs, a reminder, they are on ESPN Radio, including Game 7 tonight. 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Let's go to Oklahoma City now. No, not for the NBA and coverage there, but for the Women's College World Series. Two elimination games. First, second-ranked Texas taking on Mississippi State. Top of the second, here come the Longhorns.
19: Here's Kaya Altmaier with a runner on. Gets a hold of one. Sends it right back. That is gone. Two-run shot for Texas. Her first of the season gives the Longhorns the lead.
1: Heard and seen on ESPN, Texas stays alive with that 4-0 win. How about 8th-ranked UCLA taking on number 5 Arkansas? Lady Bruins running it up in the third.
3: Grant fly ball, center field, 42 is in the bleachers. Jordan Woolery waiting for her, as are the rest of these mad bombing Bruins. And it's a second inning runaway.
1: The call on ESPN, UCLA in a blowout, 11-0, the final in that one. Let's turn our attention now back to Major League Baseball on a wild Friday night. Let's go to the south side of Chicago. White Sox and the Tigers at the rate. Perhaps the best third baseman in Chicago plays on the south side. The Sox down a run in the 10th.
20: A swing and a drive!
21: Come on!
20: Deep left! Ball game over! A two-run homer!
21: No way! Not again!
20: We're headed home!
21: Come on!
20: 4-3 the final.
1: Now, we should probably mention who hit it. Miguel Vargas with the two-run shot, the walk-off winner, as the White Sox go ahead and win that game. The call on ESPN 1000. Unfortunately, White Sox first baseman Mune Murakami, who has 20 home runs on the season, left the game with right hamstring tightness, and an IL stint is expected there. Marlins and the Mets in the Big Apple. How about a walk-off winner for the home team?
22: Fairbanks, come still. 0-2. Crack deep, right field, toward the line. Casey back, onto the track. It is gone! Second deck home run, MJ Melendez. And the Mets win this thing 9-7.
1: They call there on 880 ESPN New York. Well, the worst losing streak in baseball right now that goes to the Rockies, who have lost 5 in a row, Colorado hosting the Giants, but that Rockies streak would end right here.
23: Right on right with Killian. He drives it to left, high and deep, and gone! A touch of all time, walk-off winner! They're getting ready to mob Tovar at home plate. He jumps into the pile. What a ninth inning for the Rockies. They beat the Giants 8-6.
1: The call on 850 KOA. Mariners and the Diamondbacks in Seattle. D-backs on a 5-game win streak. Bottom of the 6th, tied at 5.
24: The 2-1. Swung on. Blasted. Right field. This is going to go.
1: The call on Seattle Sports 7:10 a.m. It would be the Mariners, in fact, that would hold on to win in extra innings. They take down the Diamondbacks in 10 with a final of 7-6. The Sports Center all night on ESPN Radio. Let's get back to the NFL, shall we? ESPN senior NFL insider Dan Graziano joined ESPN Radio's on Sportsmanlike, covering a myriad of topics, including Minnesota Vikings quarterback position. Despite signing Kyler Murray, Graziano says that the team hasn't closed the door on young J.J. McCarthy.
25: The Vikings, I believe, are open to the possibility that a light goes on for McCarthy and he actually beats out Kyler Murray this summer. I don't know how strong a possibility that is, but it's not something the Vikings have ruled out. Kyler's not signed beyond this year. They can't franchise him per the contract. So McCarthy, they know, will be there, and they still hope to be able to get something out of him. But if Murray wins the job and keeps it all year, you do wonder if McCarthy's time there ends up being done.
1: It'll be interesting to watch how that one unfolds in Minnesota. Now in East Rutherford, the Giants' Jackson Dart and Abdul Carter say all is good between the two of them.
25: Any workplace over the last 10 years where politics has come up, there's probably been some tension, right? So I think we look at this and we see where that could be, where those fault lines could show up. And I think it's silly not to think that this has already been happening with other teams and we just don't know about it. These issues are so sort of fraught and there's so much disagreement over them, depending on where you come from, what your background is, what your beliefs are, that I think it would be short-sighted to think these conversations haven't been happening for a long time. We just know about this because of how public it is what Jackson Dart did.
1: And finally, in Philadelphia, a new-look offense may mean a different look for Jalen Hurts.
25: Even if A.J. Brown were still going to be there, I think there would be similar questions, because this is going to be a significant change, even for a quarterback in Jalen Hurts that changes offensive coordinators every single year. You have Sean Mannion coming in, who's from the Shanahan-McVay style of offense that is going to, he's going to ask these giant offensive linemen to do more zone blocking. He's going to ask Jalen Hurts to go under center more, to use the middle of the field more. A lot of stuff that Jalen Hurts and the Eagles offense haven't really been asked to do a lot in the past. So my sense is the focus is more on that right now than like who's going to replace AJ.
1: The NFL regular season begins in September. Coming up next, we'll have our top sound and some WNBA highlights for you. This is SportsCenter All Night on ESPN Radio.
0: The traditions. 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
6: Your wife's out of town. 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
33: 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Coming to Monday, the Spurs were able to force a Game 7, but will Wemby be able to knock off SGA and the Thunder and book their spot in the finals? 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
1: Megan Grant hit her 42nd home run to help UCLA keep their season alive. ESPN at the call.
4: Grant fly ball, center field, 42 is in the bleachers. Jordan Woodbury waiting for her, as are the rest of these mad-bombing Bruins. And it's a second-inning runaway.
0: Number 4.
1: And the Rockies walked off the Giants tonight thanks to Ezekiel Tovar. 850 KOA had that call.
5: He drives it to left. High and deep and gone. A touch of all time. Walk off winner. They're getting ready to mob Tovar at home plate. He jumps into the pile. What a ninth inning for the Rockies.
0: Number 3.
1: How about the White Sox, who continue to roll, and third baseman Miguel Vargas sent the fans home happy in Chicago. ESPN

0: Keeping it with baseball, Brian Reynolds continued the theme of walk-offs on Friday night in Pittsburgh. 93.7 The Fan had the call.
1: Rodgers delivers.
2: Drive to left field! This is going to do it! Walk it off! Brian Reynolds! Oh, baby! Brian Reynolds clears the deck! Anchor down! P-Ray! Pirates win it on a Friday night!
3: Number one.
0: And finally on the ice, the Hurricanes clinched a spot in the Stanley Cup Final for the first time since 2006, beating the Canadiens in five games. 99.9, The Fan had the call.
4: They finally cleared the hurdle, this group of Carolina Hurricanes. The top team in the Eastern Conference are going to the Stanley Cup Final as they beat the Montreal Canadiens 6-1. They win the series 4-1. Answering all of the questions and closing the book on all of the doubters.
0: Great night it was in the NHL. Also a great night around Major League Baseball and plenty of walk-offs to get to. But why don't we get to this now? WNBA time, the LA Sparks and the Washington Mystics battling it out. Fourth quarter we go. Sparks up 86-85.
5: Wheeler. Immediate timeout taken by Sidney Johnson.
6: Tremendous execution. Straight off the whiteboard, onto the court. Len Roberts drew up an exceptional play.
0: That was a call on Ion Wheeler at 8 over 21 in the final 70 seconds of the game. Sparks win 92-87. New York Liberty hosting the Phoenix Mercury. Liberty up 67-65 in the fourth with the ball.
7: Stewie and Astier play catch. Astier with the left and it goes. Great two-woman game there, Roz.
8: And I think Stewie creates so much attention. SDA reads when the defense is slacking off of her.
0: The call on Ion Liberty win it 75-68. How about the Atlanta Dream taking on the Portland Fire? Dream stretching their lead in the fourth quarter.
9: Tonight is slicing into the lane. Howard winds up on the deck, and her shot winds up in the hoop. An and-one opportunity.
0: The call on Ion yet again. Howard at 14 points. Dream take down the Fire 86-66. The other WNBA game on a Friday night. Minnesota Lynx beat up the Chicago Sky 79-58. We turn our attention now back to the NBA and what's happening in a pivotal Game 7 tonight in Oklahoma City in the Western Conference Final. Thunder hosting the Spurs. A reminder, no Jalen Williams for the Thunder with that hamstring injury. ESPN Radio NBA analyst PJ Carlissimo on game night. Here he is on the impact the injuries will have on Game 7.
10: They already ruled J-Dub out for tomorrow. That's very significant. And if A.J. Mitchell can't play, that's a hit. It was a real problem for the Spurs early in the series when De'Aaron Fox was out and Dylan Harper was not right. Dylan Harper certainly looked right in Game 6. He looks like he's back. De'Aaron Fox is still not moving well, but he makes such a difference because he takes care of the ball. The Spurs had 13 turnovers, last game, and that's De'Aaron Fox. He's not shooting the ball well, but his assist to turnover is really good. He gets them getting up and down the floor. I don't think he has the lateral quickness right now. So, I mean, De'Aaron Fox health would be important, but if OKC's got to go without J-Dub and without A.J. Mitchell, that's very significant. You're talking, they're both starters. I mean, when they were healthy, they're not just starters, they're major contributor starters.
0: Here's PJ on the importance of Alex Caruso.
10: He's such a tough competitor. I mean, even if he wasn't making the threes, the steals, the plays, the taking the ball to the basket, the assists, the block shots off the ball, the things he does would be worth it. He's a money player. Some guys play better in bigger games. Alex Caruso, his MO has always been to play better in the playoffs than he does in a regular season. And I just think they didn't use him a lot of minutes in the regular season. You know, Mark Degnault knows exactly what he has. So they didn't count on him as much. They just knew that he'd be there come the end of the year.
0: The NBA playoffs are on ESPN Radio. 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
30: 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Coming up, we will preview that Spurs-Thunder Game 7. Also a loaded Friday night around Major League Baseball. A lot of walk-offs to get to. But we will begin this edition of SportsCenter All Night on the ice Eastern Conference Final in Carolina. Hurricanes hosting the Montreal Canadiens. Hurricanes just a win away from advancing to the Stanley Cup Final for the first time since 2006. They lead the series 3-1. In fact, Carolina dominated Game 4 with a resounding 4-0 win. Would Montreal strike back? We go to the highlights. We go to the first period where the Hurricanes picked up right where they left off.
26: There's a Stankoven line going to work. Hall with it. Going around Matheson. A chance shot. He scores! Logan Stankoven continues to just find the back of the net. Number 22, his ninth of the postseason. 2-0 Carolina here in the first.
0: They call 99.9 the Fan. Just like game four, this one wasn't close.
26: Ehlers, side of the net. Jarvis a backhand. Gosses Bear gets it through. They score! There's your power play goal! And the Carolina Hurricanes have a 5-0 lead in game five. Oh, you can feel it now here in Raleigh. They finally cleared the hurdle, this group of Carolina Hurricanes. The top team in the Eastern Conference are going to the Stanley Cup Final as they beat the Montreal Canadiens 6-1. They win the series 4-1, answering all of the questions and closing the book on all of the doubters. Get ready, folks. Lord Stanley is going to be paying a visit to Carolina one more time.
0: So we have our Stanley Cup Final matchup. It will be the Hurricanes and the Vegas Golden Knights. And how about Hurricanes goalie Frederik Andersen, who has allowed just 20 goals in 13 playoff games. He spoke to TNT after the win.
1: Well, Freddie, congratulations. For the first time in your career, you're going to a Stanley Cup final. Does it feel real?
2: Surreal. It's been a difficult couple days, but the way we showed up today, last couple days for the team, for each other, it's been incredible. Can't talk enough good things about this team and the way they supported me. And yeah, it's been awesome.
1: Understandably emotional tonight, considering what's happened over the last 48 hours. What Jordan Staal told us this morning, that they really wanted to win this for you. How much have they been there for you over the last couple of days?
2: I mean, we're a family. Can't really say much more. It's so special to be able to show up for him and make him proud, go on battle, and then the whole team supporting me as well. Just can't speak enough of the highlight things about this team. It's been so special to be part of. Just go get it. I think he's the ultimate competitor, but he's got the biggest heart, so he wants it so much for me and for this team.
0: Again, the Hurricanes in the Stanley Cup Final, the first time since 2006. They will battle the Vegas Golden Knights. Game one of that matchup coming your way on Tuesday. 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
0: Well, there it is. Highlights courtesy of ESPN Radio. Now the New York Knicks, they're one game away from knowing their Wednesday night opponent for game one of the NBA Finals. This pivotal game seven tonight. Let's break it down. ESPN Radio's Freddie Coleman, one half of Freddie and Harry, says this is the biggest game of SGA's career.
9: You're SGA, two-time MVP, NBA champion, Finals MVP in your NBA career. This is the biggest game of your NBA career, and here's why. Of course, you want to maintain and let everybody know I'm still the biggest, baddest boy in this jungle, and we're still the biggest, baddest team in this NBA jungle. But that team has had you in their sights for all year long. If you're SGA, and HD, I love what you said earlier on this program. You said, we still want to be the big brother. We're not about to have the little brother come into our house and think they can take over. If SGA does not play well, and Oklahoma City loses game seven, the little brother will become the big brother no matter what they do in the NBA Finals.
0: Now on the television side, on Get Up, ESPN NBA analyst Jay Williams says Shea has some high stakes in this one.
10: I feel like it's a legacy moment for SGA in the game seven tomorrow night, mostly because he's been getting strapped up in this series. He's shooting 36% from the mid-range. He's shooting 26% from the three-point line. This guy that shot over 50% during the regular season and close to 40% from the three-point line.

0: The NBA playoffs are underway, and now you can trade every game on Kalshi. 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
1: Billing. You don't have to be efficient, but you've got to drag out even if it's an 8 of 24 Kobe Bryant-like performance from the finals where everybody's tired, but you win the game. Shai Gilgeous-Alexander has to win the game Saturday night.
2: Now on the Pat McAfee Show, ESPN NBA analyst Quentin Richardson says the Spurs did what we expected them to do.
3: I mean, the Spurs are what I expected them to be. They forced it to game seven. I mean, this is what I thought this series would be, a six or seven game series. So, you know, we as fans get to enjoy a game seven. But the kind of like the tone of this series, the way it's gone, it feels like to me it started to, you know, obviously the first four games were what they were, or the first three. Then it was home, away, home, away, home, away, just winning. So right now I feel like that's kind of where it's at, you know. OKC kind of tuned them up the last game at home. Then Spurs come back and do the same thing. And they did that the last game at home. So for me, I feel like this game seven, everything kind of goes out the window. But you still kind of have the numbers of the history in the back that the game seven home team normally wins. And then you look at the tone of this series, the home team has won. So, I mean, you would kind of expect, you know, SGA to bounce back from a rough game and OKC to recover and kind of defend their home court. This is what they play the regular season and go out and get the best record in the league for us.
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4: There's a dude who has a track record of showing up in these big games. There's a guy who had, you know, showed up in game six with like this hating in his heart that he still has. Like, this guy does not want Chet Holmgren to walk off that court with the win. I just think based on the track record of what we've seen from this dude in these type of games, plus the amount of rest that he's had, which is more than he's had, I think we're going to get an aggressive. Like, I would be shocked if we get the timid Wemby in game seven. If we do, we're going to be coming back the next day with some real hard conversations about what, you know, what he needs to gain from experience going forward.
2: And finally, on NBA Today, ESPN NBA analyst Danny Green gave his thoughts on how the Spurs will react in game seven.
5: They're hoping to just allow themselves to just really just breathe in the game.
6: Right.
5: And like not think about the outside noise, not think about the lights. Because once you start thinking about it,
6: it's too late. Yeah.
5: So give them a task, give them a challenge, make sure that hopefully they're too young to even notice or even know any better, and just play free. So I just want them to have fun and play free like they did in game six.
6: Right.
5: If they can do that, but it's going to be different than that OKC crowd.
2: One injury note in this one, the Thunder will be without star wing Jalen Williams in game seven with an aggravated hamstring injury. Just a reminder, the NBA playoffs, including tonight, are on ESPN Radio. Catch postseason action on ESPN Radio and the ESPN app, presented by Gusto. You're listening to SportsCenter all night on ESPN Radio. Judson Richards along with you. Let's go to the NFL and the G-Men. And East Rutherford teammates Jackson Dart and Abdul-Carter say their relationship is fine after a disagreement from Dart introducing President Trump at an event in New York. During Friday's OTAs, both Dart and Carter spoke to the media. Here's the Giants quarterback.
7: I can honestly say that I love every single, you know, one of my brothers, my teammates on this team, regardless of politics, regardless of religious beliefs, regardless of anything that may be different between us. Like, I love them, and they know exactly what kind of person that I am, who comes into the facility every day, and you know, who lays, you know, I lay my body on the line for my guys each and every week. And, you know, it's from the connections that we build, the love that we have for each other. And, you know, I've been somebody who's always respected, you know, the different perspectives that people may have, the backgrounds that they come from. I understand that, you know, we have such a cool opportunity as people, you know, to be in a locker room where it's a melting pot of people from everywhere and we get to be together. And, you know, I think that the connections that we build are special because, you know, we're able to have vulnerable conversations. We're able to learn from each other, to support each other, irrespective of the color of our skin. And, you know, we have a real brotherhood.

0: We've had a lot of honest conversations with each other as a team, and I like to keep those things private between me and my teammates, and just everything that's been said. But you know, I love these guys, and going forward, I can't wait for what more we have to grow. You know, the culture of this team, our brotherhood, and obviously we understand the biggest goal is to be the best team that we can be, to put ourselves in the best position to succeed, to chase a championship, to be the best players for Coach Harbs and all the coaches here. And you know, that's our focus going forward each and every day, and can't wait to continue to do that.
1: Again, that was Giants quarterback Jackson Dart. Here's what Abdul Carter had to say.
2: Yeah, I'm just going to address this one time because we all want to move past this and get over this like everybody do. So first off, I'm going to say that some things are bigger than football, and this is one of those things. Jackson is one of our leaders. He's the face of our franchise. He not only represents himself and what he does, but he represents all of us. And that goes for anybody who wears a Giants uniform. But if he chooses to align himself with a man like President Trump, it's my responsibility, based on what I believe and what I stand on, to not only show my teammates that I'm against that, but to show the world. And that doesn't mean that we have to spread hate. It doesn't mean that me and Jackson hate each other or we have beef. I sit next to Jackson every day, every team meeting, we close, we talk. And you know, as long as we make sure we got the same goal as a team and our goals align, which they do, and I feel like that's all that matters. So I just want to move past this, and yeah, that's it.
1: That was Abdul Carter. Now, new Giants head coach John Harbaugh met with leaders of the team on Tuesday. Dart and several other of the team's more prominent players spoke at a team meeting afterward. Harbaugh said he viewed the team meeting as a great opportunity. This is SportsCenter All Night on ESPN Radio. We now turn our attention to tennis in the French Open. There will be a new men's champion in the French Open after Novak Djokovic followed Yannick Sinner out of Roland Garros in a five-set stunner. Brazilian teenager João Fonseca beat Djokovic in the third round. Here's Djokovic on getting bounced.
3: Well, incredible match to be part of. Obviously, tough one for me to lose, being two sets to love up. But huge credit to João for really deserving to win the match. I think he, without a doubt, was a better player in important moments, in those crucial fourth and fifth, you know, some amazing exchanges and points. And he just, yeah, he found incredible shots, lines. I mean, was just amazing from his side. Obviously not great for me to be facing player playing in such level, but I don't think I've done too much wrong with my game. It's just that he was just better.
1: Djokovic's latest quest for a record 25th Grand Slam singles title ended, and it was just the second time he lost from two sets up, the other also coming in Paris, albeit all the way back in 2010. Coming up next, could the red-hot Dodgers be cooled off by a somewhat hot Philadelphia Phillies team? Also, if you love walk-off winners, you're going to want to stick around because we had a ton on Friday night. That's next. This is SportsCenter All Night on ESPN Radio.
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14: Hey, it's Evan Cohen. Coming to Monday, the Spurs were able to force a Game 7, but will Wemby be able to knock off SGA and the Thunder and book their spot in the finals? 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
1: 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Friday night in baseball spelled drama. Let's get to the games. Let's get to the action. We'll begin the Los Angeles Dodgers. They had won five in a row, hosting the Philadelphia Phillies, who are also on a winning streak, a three-game win streak. Bottom of the third we go. 2-0 Dodgers, and adding to it.
2: Wheeler, big right-hander, stands on the first base side of the rubber. Fly ball to right and deep. Garcia to the wall. Foul, a home run. Ohtani's 10th home run of the year. Into the Philly bullpen.
1: The call on AM 570 LA Sports. In the sixth inning, however, how about baseball's home run leader?
3: Pitch swung on, hit well. Center field straight away. Paez back to the track, nearing the wall. He's out of room. It's gone. Dead center field. First hit of the game for the Phillies. And who else? It's a Kyle Schwarber solo home run, his 22nd of the year.
1: Again, that's the most in baseball. The call on Sports Radio 94 WIP. Dodgers would go on to win that one with a final of 4-2. New York Yankees on a four-game win streak in Sacramento take on the second-place A's in the AL West. One run already in for the Yanks. Three runners on. Check that. Two runners on for Goldschmidt.
4: High fly ball left field. Going back, Soderstrom. He's on the track at the wall. Leaps. See ya. A three-run home run for Goldschmidt. And the Yankees put up a four spot here in the first inning.
1: They call on the Yes Network. Make that five in a row for the Yankees. They go on to win it with a final of 8-2. Angels in Tampa to see the first place Rays. Some call it the most exciting play in baseball. Rays at the plate in the seventh.
5: Only one out, and Palacios drives one into the right field corner. Rounding the bases goes Simpson, and Dunn. Simpson scores. Here comes Dunn, and he'll score without a throw. It's a diving triple for Richie Palacios, and the Rays have busted it wide open. It's 7-2.
1: The call in 620 WDAE. Rays snap their four-game skid. Yandy Diaz homers twice. Tampa Bay wins that one with a final of 8-5. Longtime NL Central foes, St. Louis Cardinals, hosting the Chicago Cubs in the start of a three-game series. Cubs jumped out to a 3-0 lead, but in the top of the first inning, no, they did that in the top of the first, but in the bottom half of the first, the Cards, well, they got it all back.
6: He swings, and it's a high fly ball. Deep left center field. It might go. It's a goner and a game tire. On the first pitch, Nelson Velasquez sees at the big league level in 2026. It's 3-3 in the first inning. Welcome back to the big leagues.
1: They call the Cardinals Radio Network. We go to the home half of the fifth inning now, knotted at four.
6: The one strike pitch. There's a drive. That's hit to deep left field. It's a gunner for Herrera. 5-4 Cardinals. Home run number 7 for the Cardinal catcher.
1: Cardinals beat the Cubs with a final of 6-5. How about the fourth best record in all of Major League Baseball? And that's the Milwaukee Brewers in Houston battling the Stros in the 10th inning now. Yeah, that's extra innings. Brewers at the plate.
7: First pitch. Lined in a right field. In comes Cam Smith with a play. Makes a chest-high catch. He'll come up throwing to the plate. Yelich is safe. Dives in. Throw wasn't caught by Vasquez anyway, and the Brewers get their runner home. It's a line drive sacrifice fly by Bryce Tarang. Milwaukee leads it. First time tonight they've been in front. 5-4 in the 10th.
1: Brewers would be able to hold in the home half for the 10th inning. They call in 620 WTMJ. They go on to win that game with a final of 5-4. How about the best team in baseball, the Atlanta Braves, meeting up with the Cincinnati Reds? Braves broke it open in the ninth.
8: Ferguson brings it, and that's jolted into left center field, in for a base hit. Coming to the plate to score, Yastrzemski. Right on his heels, Mateo. Both of them come across, and a base hit by Harris to score two more. Make it 8-3 Braves in the sixth.
1: 680, the fan had the call there. The Braves take it. 8-3, they win. Padres and the Nationals in the nation's capital tied at 5 in the seventh. Padres, Jackson, Merrill at the dish.
9: Pitch on the way. Jackson swings, hits it in the air to deep right field. Cruz is backing up to watch. This one gonna go! Jackson Merrill, a two-run homer, and the Padres 7-7.
1: And that would do it. The call on 97.3, the Fan. Padres take it 7-5. Cleveland Guardians hosting the Boston Red Sox in the first. Cleveland put up a crooked number.
10: The pitch, and he rips one into right center. That's a base hit. DeLauder scores. Hoskins stops at third. Now the ball got away. And on to home comes Hoskins with a hit first dive. And the Guardians have a 3-0 lead.
1: The call on WTAM 1100. Guardians go ahead and win that one with a final of 4-3. Jays and the O's in Baltimore. Toronto down a run in the eighth with two runners on.
9: Vladdy, first pitch swinging, rips one into left field on a bounce to the wall. Coming around third is Springer. The Blue Jays tie this game. Clement on his horse, and Ernie Clement sliding headfirst into home. It's a two RBI shot for Vladdy.
1: The call on Sportsnet 590, the Fan. Blue Jays win it 6-5. How about the Pirates hosting the Twins? We go to the ninth inning. Pittsburgh down a runner on for Brian Reynolds.
11: Rodgers delivers.
12: Drive to left field. This is going to do it. Walk it off. Brian Reynolds. Oh, baby. Brian Reynolds clears the deck. Anchor down. B-Ray. Pirates win it on a Friday night in the Berg.
1: 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Again, the final there, 6-5 in dramatic fashion. In Arlington, Mackenzie Gore continued his home field mastery this season with 6 1/3 shutout innings. Brandon Nimmo, Nicky Lopez, and Jock Peterson all homered. Rangers beat the Royals with a final of 9-1. Well, so much more to get to tonight on SportsCenter All Night. We'll get to our half-hour headlines. Also, one team just moved that much closer towards a Stanley Cup final. That's next. This is SportsCenter All Night on ESPN Radio.
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1: Sports Center all night, ESPN Radio. Coming up shortly, the latest on the Knicks Mitchell Robinson injury and that finger. And how about the new king of New York? But first, here's what's at the top of our mind.
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1: In the NFL, the Giants, Jacks, and Darton Abdul-Carter say their relationship is all good. The Thunder will be without Jalen Williams for Game 7 coming up tonight in that winner-take-all against the San Antonio Spurs as he battles that hamstring injury. And in the NHL, the East goes to the Hurricanes.
2: They finally cleared the hurdle, this group of Carolina Hurricanes. The top team in the Eastern Conference are going to the Stanley Cup Final as they beat the Montreal Canadiens 6-1. They win the series 4-1, answering all of the questions and closing the book on all of the doubters. Get ready, folks. Lord Stanley is going to be paying a visit to Carolina one more time.
1: The first time there since 2006, the call on 99.9, the Fan. Again, the Hurricanes finally broken through that Eastern Conference Finals roadblocks. Now comes a chance to play for the Stanley Cup for the first time in just about two decades. They'll face the Vegas Golden Knights Tuesday in Game 1 of the Stanley Cup Final. 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
1: All right, we will have to wait just about one more day to find out the Knicks' opponent. Then Game 1, well, it comes our way on Wednesday night. 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
8: Mitchell Robinson, he had surgery for a broken fifth metatarsal, so his right pinky finger, and this happened earlier this week. Unclear whether it happened on the court, off the court, but he did suffer this fracture in his pinky finger, and he underwent successful surgery, from my understanding, and he now will have basically a 5-6 day rehab period before Game 1 of the NBA Finals. The biggest news, though, from that is that he fully expects to play in Game 1 of the NBA Finals on Wednesday in either Oklahoma City or San Antonio. I'm told he's going to wear a brace on his entire right hand. Don't know how big, how small, what that'll look like. I'm sure there'll be other wrapping on it as well. But he will be playing through basically a broken hand in the NBA Finals.
1: Now, at a press conference Friday, head coach Mike Brown was asked when the injury occurred.
9: Did the Mitch injury happen in game?
10: In game four?
9: Yeah.
10: No. Yeah.
9: So was it in basketball activities or not at basketball?
10: It was not at practice yesterday. Yeah.
1: All right. So I guess we will just have to continue to wait to find out how exactly Robinson injured that finger. ESPN NBA analyst Danny Green on NBA Today on Robinson's importance.
11: This series upcoming for them, he's the most important because their superpower is their offensive rebounding and also to play big against a Wemby or Isaiah Hartenstein. Like, he's the reason why they struggle, why Wemby struggled against the New York Knicks. So people are thinking it's a pinky. I've had a metacarpal fracture before. It's really more so in the hand. There's no excuse for that. Hopefully it's not because somebody's messing with his truck. I don't know if you've seen the video or not. But this is important. He's important to this group. For them to survive, also win and be like a comfortable Knicks team that they've been, he has to be healthy and playing his best basketball because he's the reason why they can neutralize a Wembanyama or a Hartenstein.
1: Let's go deeper on this injury. ESPN NBA analyst Jay Williams on Get Up laid out the potential impact of Mitchell Robinson playing with a brace.
12: Well, it'll probably be a softer brace, obviously, to hold the ball. I'm not sure what kind of brace is actually going to be, so it's hard to make an assessment of how he handles lobs at the rim for dunks. But, I mean, mostly he's a screener, he's a rebounder. You just want to be able to secure the ball on rebounds defensively and be active. The thing is, with the hand, it's like, you know, reaching in the cookie jar, blocking shots. If that's his right hand, I mean, that's your active hand, your dominant hand.
1: Now, because of a clean sweep of the Cleveland Cavaliers, the Knicks have had quite some time to wait around for game one. Here's Karl-Anthony Towns on preventing rust.
6: I mean, we understand what happened last time. We had a layoff like this, so we're just trying to be better than we were last time and approaching it better and preparing better than last time. You know, we obviously are making tweaks to not have a kind of the same rust that we had in game one last time.
1: Now, with more on the Knicks star, you know who I'm talking about, that's Jalen Brunson. Here's ESPN Radio's Christine Lisi.
13: They've been one of the least successful and most unstable franchises in the NBA. But that's all in the rearview mirror now. For the first time since 1999, the Knicks are in the NBA Finals.
14: The key catalyst for the New York Knicks' first trip to the NBA Finals in 27 years has unsurprisingly been their captain, Jalen Brunson. Brunson's arrival in the summer of 2022 was a turning point for the franchise. Over the past four seasons, New York has won 35 playoff games. They'd won 10 in the 22 seasons prior to that. Knicks center Karl-Anthony Towns.
6: I think he just puts the work in. He showcases that every single day to all of us, and it drives us all to be better.
14: Brunson's 1,633 points so far as a member of the Knicks in the playoffs are the fourth most in a player's first four postseason appearances with a team. He's risen to the occasion when the lights are shining the brightest, averaging over 25.6 points per game in over 80 career playoff games. That's six more points than he averages in the regular season, the largest increase among players with at least 50 career playoff games. Knicks head coach Mike Brown.
15: He helps me relax a lot of different times throughout the course of games, but yeah, that's what great players do. They keep you poised and make the game easier for everybody else.
14: Brunson's eight 40-point playoff games are already the most in Knicks franchise history, as are his 26 30-point playoff games. His 28 times leading the Knicks in points and assists in the playoffs are tied with Walt Clyde Frazier for the most in Knicks history. Knicks guard Mikal Bridges.
16: Just shows that he just plays the right way. Ever since I've known him, he played the right way. So just kudos to him and how he works and his understanding of the game.
14: During this year's run to the finals, Brunson leads the Knicks with just under 27 points per game. He joins Steph Curry, Allen Iverson, Gus Williams, and Hal Greer as the only players 6'2 or shorter to average at least 25 points while reaching the finals. ESPN NBA analyst Kendrick Perkins.
17: This man is on the verge and has the opportunity to become the greatest Knick ever and change the narrative, because the narrative has been what? You can't win with a small guard leading the charge. Big Body Brunson is changing it.
14: With Brunson leading the way, the Knicks are riding an 11-game win streak and dominating teams. Their 11 double-digit wins in the playoffs and plus 19 points per game differential are both the highest entering the finals in NBA history. Brunson, I'm becoming the heart of this Knicks team.
18: The belief that the organization has in me has been amazing, and it's something I don't take for granted, and it's something that not a lot of people get the opportunity to do so. So I'm very thankful. It's an honor to be here in this city for this organization and my teammates.
1: Christine, well done by you. Good stuff there. The NBA playoffs, a reminder, they are on ESPN Radio, including Game 7 tonight. 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Let's go to Oklahoma City now. No, not for the NBA and coverage there, but for the Women's College World Series. Two elimination games. First, second-ranked Texas taking on Mississippi State. Top of the second, here come the Longhorns.
19: Here's Kaya Altmaier with a runner on. Gets a hold of one. Sends it. Right back. That is gone. Two-run shot for Texas. Her first of the season. Gives the Longhorns the lead.
1: Heard and seen on ESPN, Texas stays alive with that 4-0 win. How about 8th-ranked UCLA taking on number 5 Arkansas? Lady Bruins running it up in the third.
20: Grant fly ball, center field, 42 is in the bleachers. Jordan Woolery waiting for her, as are the rest of these mad bombing Bruins. And it's a second inning runaway.
1: The call on ESPN, UCLA in a blowout, 11-0, the final in that one. Let's turn our attention now back to Major League Baseball on a wild Friday night. Let's go to the south side of Chicago. White Sox and the Tigers at the rate. Perhaps the best third baseman in Chicago plays on the south side. The Sox down a run in the 10th.
0: A swing and a drive!
21: Come on!
0: Deep left! Ball game over! A two-run homer!
21: No way! Not again!
0: We're headed home!
21: Come on!
0: 4-3 the final.
1: Now, we should probably mention who hit it. Miguel Vargas with the two-run shot, the walk-off winner, as the White Sox go ahead and win that game. The call on ESPN 1000. Unfortunately, White Sox first baseman Mune Murakami, who has 20 home runs on the season, left the game with right hamstring tightness, and an IL stint is expected there. Marlins and the Mets in the Big Apple. How about a walk-off winner for the home team?
22: Fairbanks comes still. 0-2. Crack deep. Right field. Toward the line. Casey back. Onto the track. It is gone! Second deck home run, MJ Melendez. And the Mets win this thing 9-7.
1: They call there on 880 ESPN New York. Well, the worst losing streak in baseball right now that goes to the Rockies, who have lost five in a row, Colorado hosting the Giants. But that Rockies streak would end right here.
23: Right on right with Killian. He drives it to left. High and deep and gone. A touch of all time. Walk off winner. They're getting ready to mob Tovar at home plate. He jumps into the pile. What a ninth inning for the Rockies. They beat the Giants 8-6.
1: The call on 850 KOA. Mariners and the Diamondbacks in Seattle. D-backs on a five-game win streak. Bottom of the sixth, tied at five.
24: The 2-1. Swung on. Blasted. Right field. This is going to go.
1: The call on Seattle Sports 7:10 a.m. It would be the Mariners, in fact, that would hold on to win in extra innings. They take down the Diamondbacks in 10 with a final of 7-6. The Sports Center all night on ESPN Radio. Let's get back to the NFL, shall we? ESPN senior NFL insider Dan Graziano joined ESPN Radio's on Sportsman Light, covering a myriad of topics, including Minnesota Vikings quarterback position. Despite signing Kyler Murray, Graziano says that the team hasn't closed the door on young J.J. McCarthy.
25: The Vikings, I believe, are open to the possibility that a light goes on for McCarthy and he actually beats out Kyler Murray this summer. I don't know how strong a possibility that is, but it's not something the Vikings have ruled out. Kyler's not signed beyond this year. They can't franchise him per the contract. So McCarthy, they know, will be there, and they still hope to be able to get something out of him. But if Murray wins the job and keeps it all year, you do wonder if McCarthy's time there ends up being done.
1: It'll be interesting to watch how that one unfolds in Minnesota. Now in East Rutherford, the Giants' Jackson Dart and Abdu Carter say all is good between the two of them.
25: Any workplace over the last 10 years where politics has come up, there's probably been some tension, right? So I think we look at this and we see where that could be, where those fault lines could show up. And I think it's silly not to think that this has already been happening with other teams and we just don't know about it. These issues are so sort of fraught and there's so much disagreement over them, depending on where you come from, what your background is, what your beliefs are, that I think it would be short-sighted to think these conversations haven't been happening for a long time. We just know about this because of how public it is what Jackson Dart did.
1: And finally, in Philadelphia, a new-look offense may mean a different look for Jalen Hurts.
25: Even if A.J. Brown were still going to be there, I think there would be similar questions, because this is going to be a significant change, even for a quarterback in Jalen Hurts that changes offensive coordinators every single year. You have Sean Mannion coming in, who's from the Shanahan-McVay style of offense that is going to, he's going to ask these giant offensive linemen to do more zone blocking. He's going to ask Jalen Hurts to go under center more, to use the middle of the field more. A lot of stuff that Jalen Hurts and the Eagles offense haven't really been asked to do a lot in the past. So my sense is the focus is more on that right now than like who's going to replace AJ.
1: 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Coming up next, we'll have our top sound and some WNBA highlights for you. 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
4: Hey, it's Evan Cohen. 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
1: Megan Grant hit her 42nd home run to help UCLA keep their season alive. ESPN had the call.
10: Grant fly ball, center field, 42 is in the bleachers. Jordan Willery waiting for her, as are the rest of these mad bombing Bruins. And it's a second inning runaway.
33: Number 4.
1: And the Rockies walked off the Giants tonight thanks to Ezekiel Tovar. 850 KOA had that call.
10: He drives it to left. High and deep and gone. A touch of all time. Walk off winner. They're getting ready to mob Tovar at home plate. He jumps into the pile. What a ninth inning for the Rockies.
33: Number 3.
1: How about the White Sox, who continue to roll, and third baseman Miguel Vargas sent the fans home happy in Chicago.

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1: Keeping it with baseball, Brian Reynolds continued the theme of walk-offs on Friday night in Pittsburgh. 93.7 The Fan had the call.
2: Rodgers delivers.
3: Drive to left field! This is going to do it! Walk it off! Brian Reynolds! Oh, baby! Brian Reynolds clears the deck! Anchor down! B-Ray! Pirates win it on a Friday night!
0: Number one.
1: And finally on the ice, the Hurricanes clinched a spot in the Stanley Cup Final for the first time since 2006. Beating the Canadiens in five games. 99.9, The Fan had the call.
4: They finally cleared the hurdle, this group of Carolina Hurricanes. The top team in the Eastern Conference are going to the Stanley Cup Final as they beat the Montreal Canadiens 6-1. They win the series 4-1, answering all of the questions and closing the book on all of the doubters.
1: Great night it was in the NHL. Also a great night around Major League Baseball and plenty of walk-offs to get to. But why don't we get to this now? WNBA time, the LA Sparks and the Washington Mystics battling it out. Fourth quarter we go. Sparks up 86-85.
5: Wheeler hooked off the defense, laid it in. An immediate timeout taken by Sidney Johnson.
6: Tremendous execution straight off the whiteboard onto the court. Len Roberts drew up an exceptional play.
1: That was the call on Ion Wheeler at 8 over 21 in the final 70 seconds of the game. Sparks win 92-87. New York Liberty hosting the Phoenix Mercury. Liberty up 67-65 in the fourth with the ball.
7: Stewie and Astier play catch. Astier with the left and it goes. Great two-woman game there, Roz.
8: And I think Stewie creates so much attention. SDA reads when the defense is slacking off of her.
1: The call on Ion Liberty, win it, 75-68. How about the Atlanta Dream taking on the Portland Fire? Dream stretching their lead in the fourth quarter.
6: Tonight is slicing into the lane. Howard winds up on the deck, and her shot winds up in the hoop. An and-one opportunity.
1: The call on Ion yet again. Howard at 14 points. Dream take down the Fire 86-66. The other WNBA game on a Friday night. Minnesota Lynx beat up the Chicago Sky 79-58. We turn our attention now back to the NBA and what's happening in a pivotal Game 7 tonight in Oklahoma City in the Western Conference Final. Thunder hosting the Spurs. A reminder, no Jalen Williams for the Thunder with that hamstring injury. ESPN Radio NBA analyst PJ Carlissimo on game night. Here he is on the impact the injuries will have on game 7.
9: They already ruled J-Dub out for tomorrow. That's very significant. And if A.J. Mitchell can't play, that's a hit. It was a real problem for the Spurs early in the series when De'Aaron Fox was out and Dylan Harper was not right. Dylan Harper certainly looked right in Game 6. He looks like he's back. De'Aaron Fox is still not moving well, but he makes such a difference because he takes care of the ball. The Spurs had 13 turnovers, last game, and that's De'Aaron Fox. He's not shooting the ball well, but his assist to turnover is really good. He gets them getting up and down the floor. I don't think he has the lateral quickness right now. So, De'Aaron Fox health would be important, but if OKC's got to go without J-Dub and without A.J. Mitchell, that's very significant. You're talking, they're both starters. When they were healthy, they're not just starters, they're major contributor starters.
1: Here's PJ on the importance of Alex Caruso.
9: He's such a tough competitor. Even if he wasn't making the threes, the steals, the plays, the taking the ball to the basket, the assists, the block shots off the ball, the things he does would be worth it. He's a money player. Some guys play better in bigger games. Alex Caruso, his MO has always been to play better in the playoffs than he does in the regular season. And I just think they didn't use him a lot of minutes in the regular season. Mark Degnault knows exactly what he has. So they didn't count on him as much. They just knew that he'd be there come the end of the year.
1: The NBA playoffs are on ESPN Radio. 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
0: 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Buxton and the Minnesota Twins face O'Neill Cruz and the Pittsburgh Pirates. 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
18: 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Going around Matheson. A chance shot. He scores! Bogan Stankoven!
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22: 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Coming up, we will preview that Spurs-Thunder Game 7. Also a loaded Friday night around Major League Baseball. A lot of walk-offs to get to, but we will begin this edition of Sports Center All Night on the ice Eastern Conference Final in Carolina. Hurricanes hosting the Montreal Canadiens. Hurricanes just a win away from advancing to the Stanley Cup Final for the first time since 2006. They lead the series 3-1. In fact, Carolina dominated Game 4 with a resounding 4-0 win. Would Montreal strike back? We go to the highlights. We go to the first period where the Hurricanes picked up right where they left off.
2: This is Stankoven line going to work. Hall with it. Going around Matheson. A chance shot. He scores! Logan Stankoven continues to just find the back of the net. Number 22, his ninth of the postseason. 2-0 Carolina here in the first.
1: They call 99.9 the fan. Just like game four, this one wasn't close.
2: Ehlers, side of the net. Jarvis a backhand. Gosses Bear gets it through. They score! There's your power play goal! And the Carolina Hurricanes have a 5-0 lead in game five. Oh, you can feel it now here in Raleigh. They finally cleared the hurdle, this group of Carolina Hurricanes. The top team in the Eastern Conference are going to the Stanley Cup Final as they beat the Montreal Canadiens 6-1. They win the series 4-1, answering all of the questions and closing the book on all of the doubters. Get ready, folks. Lord Stanley is going to be paying a visit to Carolina one more time.
1: So we have our Stanley Cup Final matchup. It will be the Hurricanes and the Vegas Golden Knights. And how about Hurricanes goalie Frederik Andersen, who has allowed just 20 goals in 13 playoff games? He spoke to TNT after the win.
3: Well, Freddie, congratulations. For the first time in your career, you're going to a Stanley Cup final. Does it feel real?
10: Surreal. It's been a difficult couple days, but the way we showed up today, last couple days for the team, for each other, it's been incredible. Can't talk enough good things about this team and the way they supported me. And yeah, it's been awesome.
3: Understandably emotional tonight, considering what's happened over the last 48 hours. What Jordan Staal told us this morning, that they really wanted to win this for you. How much have they been there for you over the last couple of days?
10: I mean, we're a family. Can't really say much more. It's so special to be able to show up for him and make him proud, go on battle, and then the whole team supporting me as well. Just can't speak enough of the highlight things about this team. It's been so special to be part of.
3: First ever clients. He became family to you. If he was here, what do you think he would say to you right now?
10: Just go get it. I think he's the ultimate competitor, but he's got the biggest heart, so he wants it so much for me and for this team.
1: Again, the Hurricanes in the Stanley Cup Final, the first time since 2006. They will battle the Vegas Golden Knights. Game one of that matchup coming your way on Tuesday. 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
1: Well, there it is. Highlights courtesy of ESPN Radio. Now the New York Knicks, they're one game away from knowing their Wednesday night opponent for game one of the NBA Finals. This pivotal game seven tonight. Let's break it down. ESPN Radio's Freddie Coleman, one half of Freddie and Harry, says this is the biggest game of SGA's career.
29: If you're SGA, two-time MVP, NBA champion, Finals MVP, in your NBA career, this is the biggest game of your NBA career, and here's why. Of course, you want to maintain and let everybody know I'm still the biggest, baddest boy in this jungle, and we're still the biggest, baddest team in this NBA jungle. But that team has had you in their sights for all year long. If you're SGA, and HD, I love what you said earlier on this program. You said, we still want to be the big brother. We're not about to have the little brother come into our house and think they can take over. If SGA does not play well, and Oklahoma City loses Game 7, the little brother will become the big brother no matter what they do in the NBA Finals.
1: Now on the television side, on Get Up, ESPN NBA analyst Jay Williams says Shea has some high stakes in this one.
30: I feel like it's a legacy moment for SGA in a Game 7 tomorrow night, mostly because he's been getting strapped up in this series. He's shooting 36%. From the mid-range. He's shooting 26% from the three-point line. This guy that averaged shot over 50% during the regular season and close to 40% from the three-point line during the regular season. And we keep having these discussions about where he fits in amongst the pantheon of the greats, players that have been back-to-back MVPs, back-to-back world champions. And when you start comparing him to the likes of Michael Jordan and Kobe, one of the things you're seeing with the way this game is going to be officiated, Greeny,
1: yep,
30: if they call fouls on SGA, if you blow on him and he has 17 free throw attempts, OKC wins the game. But if they call it last night straight up, chances are Spurs are going to win the games because he had three free throw attempts.
1: Sticking with Get Up, ESPN senior NBA writer Vince Goodwill says this is one.

0: The NBA playoffs are underway, and now you can trade every game on Kalshi. 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On Kalshi, you're trading against other people in a live market. 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Trade on anything.
1: I like the tone of this series, the way it's gone. It feels like to me obviously the first four games were what they were the first three. Then it was home, away, home, away, home, away, just winning. So right now I feel like that's kind of where it's at. You know, OKC kind of tuned them up the last game at home. Then Spurs come back and do the same thing. And they did that the last game at home. So for me, I feel like this game seven, everything kind of goes out the window, but you still kind of have the numbers of the history in the back that the game seven home team normally wins. And then you look at the tone of this series, the home team has won. So, I mean, you would kind of expect, you know, SGA to bounce back from a rough game and OKC to recover and kind of defend their home court. This is what they play the regular season and go out and get the best record in the league for us.
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3: There's a dude who has a track record of showing up in these big games. There's a guy who had, you know, showed up in game six with like this hating in his heart that he still has. Like, this guy does not want Chet Holmgren to walk off that court with the win. I just think based on the track record of what we've seen from this dude in these type of games, plus the amount of rest that he's had, which is more than these, I think we're going to get an aggressive. Like, I would be shocked if we get the timid Wemby in game seven. If we do, we're going to be coming back the next day with some real hard conversations about what he needs to gain from experience going forward.
2: And finally, on NBA Today, ESPN NBA analyst Danny Green gave his thoughts on how the Spurs will react in game seven.
4: They're hoping to just allow themselves to just really just breathe in the game.
5: Right.
4: And like not think about the outside noise, not think about the lights. Because once you start thinking about it,
5: yeah, it's too late.
4: So give them a task, give them a challenge, make sure that hopefully they're too young to even notice or even know any better, and just play free. So I just want them to have fun and play free like they did in game six.
5: Right.
4: If they can do that, but it's going to be different than that OKC crowd.
2: One injury note in this one, the Thunder will be without star wing Jalen Williams in game seven with an aggravated hamstring injury. Just a reminder, the NBA playoffs, including tonight, are on ESPN Radio. Catch postseason action on ESPN Radio and the ESPN app, presented by Gusto. 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Judson Richards along with you. Let's go to the NFL and the G-Men. And East Rutherford teammates Jackson Dart and Abdul Carter say their relationship is fine after a disagreement from Dart introducing President Trump at an event in New York. During Friday's OTAs, both Dart and Carter spoke to the media. Here's the Giants quarterback.
6: I can honestly say that I love every single, you know, one of my brothers, my teammates on this team, regardless of politics, regardless of religious beliefs, regardless of anything that may be different between us. Like, I love them, and they know exactly what kind of person that I am, who comes into the facility every day, and who lays, I lay my body on the line for my guys each and every week. And, it's from the connections that we build, the love that we have for each other. I've been somebody who's always respected, the different perspectives that people may have, the backgrounds that they come from. I understand that, we have such a cool opportunity as people, to be in a locker room where it's a melting pot of people from everywhere, and we get to be together. I think that the connections that we build are special because, we're able to have vulnerable conversations. We're able to learn from each other, to support each other, irrespective of the color of our skin. And, we have a real brotherhood. We've had a lot of honest conversations with each other as a team. And I like to keep those things private between me and my teammates. And and just everything that's been said. I love these guys. And going forward, I can't wait for what more we have to grow. The culture of this team, our brotherhood. And obviously, we understand the biggest goal is to be the best team that we can be, to put ourselves in the best position to succeed, to chase a championship,

0: to be the best players for Coach Harbs and all the coaches here. And, you know, that's our focus going forward each and every day. And can't wait to continue to do that.
1: Again, that was Giants quarterback Jackson Dart. Here's what Abdul Carter had to say.
2: Yeah, I'm just going to address this one time because we all want to move past this and get over this like everybody do. So first off, I'm going to say that some things are bigger than football, and this is one of those things. Jackson is one of our leaders. He's the face of our franchise. He not only represents himself and what he does, but he represents all of us. And that goes for anybody who wears a Giants uniform. But if he chooses to align himself with a man like President Trump, it's my responsibility, based on what I believe and what I stand on, to not only show my teammates that I'm against that, but to show the world. And that doesn't mean that we have to spread hate. It doesn't mean that me and Jackson hate each other or we have beef. I sit next to Jackson every day. Every team meeting, we close, we talk. You know, we just, as long as we make sure we got the same goal as a team and our goals align, which they do, and I feel like that's all that matters. So I just want to move past this, and yeah, that's it.
1: That was Abdul Carter. Now, new Giants head coach John Harbaugh met with leaders of the team on Tuesday. Dart and several other of the team's more prominent players spoke at a team meeting afterward. Harbaugh said he viewed the team meeting as a great opportunity. This is SportsCenter All Night on ESPN Radio. We now turn our attention to tennis in the French Open. There will be a new men's champion in the French Open after Novak Djokovic followed Yannick Sinner out of Roland Garros in a five-set stunner. Brazilian teenager João Fonseca beat Djokovic in the third round. Here's Djokovic on getting bounced.
3: Well, an incredible match to be part of. Obviously, a tough one for me to lose, being two sets to love up. But huge credit to João for really deserving to win the match. I think he, without a doubt, was a better player in important moments, in those crucial fourth and fifth, you know, some amazing exchanges and points. And he just, yeah, he found incredible shots, lines. I mean, was just amazing from his side. Obviously not great for me to be facing player playing in such level, but I don't think I've done too much wrong with my game. It's just that he was just better.
1: Djokovic's latest quest for a record 25th Grand Slam singles title ended, and it was just the second time he lost from two sets up, the other also coming in Paris, albeit all the way back in 2010. Coming up next, could the red-hot Dodgers be cooled off by a somewhat hot Philadelphia Phillies team? Also, if you love walk-off winners, you're going to want to stick around because we had a ton on Friday night. That's next. This is SportsCenter All Night on ESPN Radio.
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10: Maybe they use A.J. 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And maybe that's what the holdup is as to why Myles Garrett hasn't met Todd Monken. And maybe they would say, we're in essence trading A.J. Brown for Myles Garrett. And it would retroactively explain a lot of things.
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11: Give us two quick facts about sharks.
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13: Nobody saw this coming from Jalen Brunson. 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
1: 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Friday night in baseball spelled drama. Let's get to the games. Let's get to the action. We'll begin the Los Angeles Dodgers. They had won five in a row, hosting the Philadelphia Phillies, who are also on a winning streak, a three-game win streak. Bottom of the third we go. 2-0 Dodgers, and adding to it.
2: Wheeler, big right-hander, stands on the first base side of the rubber. Fly ball to right and deep. Garcia to the wall. Gone! A home run! Ohtani's 10th home run of the year. Into the Philly bullpen.
1: The call on AM 570 LA Sports. In the sixth inning, however, how about baseball's home run leader?
3: Pitch swung on, hit well. Center field straight away. Páez back to the track, nearing the wall. He's out of room. It's gone. Dead center field. First hit of the game for the Phillies. And who else? It's a Kyle Schwarber solo home run, his 22nd of the year.
1: Again, that's the most in baseball. The call on Sports Radio 94 WIP. Dodgers would go on to win that one with a final of 4-2. New York Yankees on a four-game win streak in Sacramento take on the second-place A's in the AL West. One run already in for the Yanks. Three runners on. Check that. Two runners on for Goldschmidt.
4: High fly ball left field. Going back, Soderstrom. He's on the track. At the wall. Leaps. See ya. A three-run home run for Goldschmidt. And the Yankees put up a four spot here in the first inning.
1: The call on the Yes Network make that five in a row for the Yankees. They go on to win it with a final of 8-2. Angels in Tampa to see the first place Rays. Some call it the most exciting play in baseball. Rays at the plate in the seventh.
5: Only one out, and Palacios drives one into the right field corner. Rounding the bases goes Simpson, and Dunn. Simpson scores. Here comes Dunn, and he'll score without a throw. It's a diving triple for Richie Palacios, and the Rays have busted it wide open. It's 7-2.
1: The call in 620 WDAE. Rays snap their four-game skid. Yandy Diaz homers twice. Tampa Bay wins that one with a final of 8-5. Longtime NL Central foes, St. Louis Cardinals, hosting the Chicago Cubs in the start of a three-game series. Cubs jumped out to a 3-0 lead, but in the top of the first inning, no, they did that in the top of the first, but in the bottom half of the first, the Cards, well, they got it all back.
6: He swings, and it's a high fly ball. Deep left center field. It might go. It's a goner and a game tire. On the first pitch, Nelson Velasquez sees at the big league level in 2026. It's 3-3 in the first inning. Welcome back to the big leagues.
1: They call the Cardinals Radio Network. We go to the home half of the fifth inning now, knotted at four.
6: The one strike pitch. There's a drive. That's hit to deep left field. It's a gunner for Herrera. 5-4 Cardinals. Home run number 7 for the Cardinal catcher.
1: Cardinals beat the Cubs with a final of 6-5. How about the fourth best record in all of Major League Baseball? That's the Milwaukee Brewers in Houston battling the Strohs in the 10th inning now. Yeah, that's extra innings. Brewers at the plate.
7: First pitch, lined in a right field. In comes Cam Smith with a play. Makes a chest-high catch. He'll come up throwing to the plate. Yelich is safe. Dives in. Throw wasn't caught by Vasquez anyway, and the Brewers get their runner home. It's a line drive sacrifice fly by Bryce Terang. Milwaukee leads it. First time tonight they've been in front. 5-4 in the 10th.
1: Brewers would be able to hold in the home half of the 10th inning. They call in 620 WTMJ. They go on to win that game with a final of 5-4. How about the best team in baseball, the Atlanta Braves, meeting up with the Cincinnati Reds? Braves broke it open in the ninth.
8: Ferguson brings it, and that's jolted into left center field, in for a base hit. Coming to the plate to score, Yastrzemski. Right on his heels, Mateo. Both of them come across, and a base hit by Harris to score two more. Make it 8-3 Braves in the sixth.
1: 680, the fan had the call there. The Braves take it. 8-3, they win. Padres and the Nationals in the nation's capital tied at 5 in the seventh. Padres, Jackson Merrill at the dish.
9: Pitch on the way. Jackson swings, hits it in the air to deep right field. Cruz is backing up to watch. This one gonna go! Jackson Merrill, a two-run homer, and the Padres
10: 7-7.
11: And that would do it. The call on 97.3, the Fan. Padres take it 7-5. Cleveland Guardians hosting the Boston Red Sox in the first. Cleveland put up a crooked number.
12: The pitch, and he rips one into right center. That's a base hit. DeLauder scores. Hoskins steps at third. Now the ball got away. And on to home comes Hoskins with a hit first dive. And the Guardians have a 3-0 lead.
11: The call on WTAM 1100. Guardians go ahead and win that one with a final of 4-3. Jays and the O's in Baltimore. Toronto down a run in the eighth with two runners on.
10: Vladdy, first pitch swinging, rips one into left field on a bounce to the wall. Coming around third is Springer. The Blue Jays tie this game. Clement on his horse, and Ernie Clement sliding headfirst into home. It's a two RBI shot for Vladdy.
11: The call on Sportsnet 590, the Fan. Blue Jays win it 6-5. How about the Pirates hosting the Twins? We go to the ninth inning. Pittsburgh down a runner on for Brian Reynolds.
13: Rogers delivers.
14: Drive to left field. This is going to do it. Walk it off. Brian Reynolds. Oh, baby. Brian Reynolds clears the deck. Anchor down. B-Ray. Pirates win it on a Friday night in the Berg.
11: That highlight courtesy of Sports Radio 93.7, the Fan. Again, the final there, 6-5 in dramatic fashion. In Arlington, Mackenzie Gore continued his home field mastery this season with 6 1/3 shutout innings. Brandon Nimmo, Nicky Lopez, and Jock Peterson all homered. Rangers beat the Royals with a final of 9-1. Well, so much more to get to tonight on SportsCenter All Night. We'll get to our half-hour headlines. Also, one team just moved that much closer towards a Stanley Cup final. That's next. This is SportsCenter All Night on ESPN Radio.
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15: 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Alex Bregman!
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1: SportsCenter All Night, ESPN Radio. Coming up shortly, the latest on the Knicks Mitchell Robinson injury and that finger. And how about the new king of New York? But first, here's what's at the top of our mind.
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1: In the NFL, the Giants' Jackson Dart and Abdul Carter say their relationship is all good. The Thunder will be without Jalen Williams for Game 7 coming up tonight in that winner-take-all against the San Antonio Spurs as he battles a hamstring injury. And in the NHL, the East goes to the Hurricanes.
2: They finally cleared the hurdle, this group of Carolina Hurricanes. The top team in the Eastern Conference are going to the Stanley Cup Final as they beat the Montreal Canadiens 6-1. They win the series 4-1, answering all of the questions and closing the book on all of the doubters. Get ready, folks. Lord Stanley is going to be paying a visit to Carolina one more time.
1: The first time there since 2006, the call on 99.9, the Fan. Again, the Hurricanes finally broken through that Eastern Conference Finals roadblocks. Now comes a chance to play for the Stanley Cup for the first time in just about two decades. They'll face the Vegas Golden Knights Tuesday in Game 1 of the Stanley Cup Final. 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
2: For the first time since 1999, the Knicks are in the NBA Finals.
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1: All right, we will have to wait just about one more day to find out the Knicks' opponent. Then Game 1, well, it comes our way on Wednesday night. 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
8: Mitchell Robinson, he had surgery for a broken fifth metatarsal, so his right pinky finger, and this happened earlier this week. Unclear whether it happened on the court, off the court, but he did suffer this fracture in his pinky finger, and he underwent successful surgery, from my understanding, and he now will have basically a 5-6 day rehab period before Game 1 of the NBA Finals. The biggest news, though, from that is that he fully expects to play in Game 1 of the NBA Finals on Wednesday in either Oklahoma City or San Antonio. I'm told he's going to wear a brace on his entire right hand. Don't know how big, how small, what that'll look like. I'm sure there'll be other wrapping on it as well. But he will be playing through basically a broken hand in the NBA Finals.
1: Now, at a press conference Friday, head coach Mike Brown was asked when the injury occurred.
9: Did the Mitch injury happen in game?
10: In game four?
9: Yeah.
10: No. Yeah.
9: So was it in basketball activities or not at basketball?
10: It was not at practice yesterday. Yeah.
1: All right. So I guess we would just have to continue to wait to find out how exactly Robinson injured that finger. ESPN NBA analyst Danny Green on NBA Today on Robinson's importance.
11: This series upcoming for them, he's the most important because their superpower is their offensive rebounding and also to play big against a Wemby or Isaiah Hartenstein. Like, he's the reason why they struggle, why Wemby struggled against the New York Knicks. So people are thinking it's a pinky. I've had a metacarpal fracture before. It's really more so in the hand. There's no excuse for that. Hopefully it's not because somebody's messing with his truck. I don't know if you've seen the video or not. But this is important. He's important to this group for them to survive or also win and be like a comfortable Knicks team that they've been. He has to be healthy and playing his best basketball because he's the reason why they can neutralize a Wembanyama or a Hartenstein.
1: Let's go deeper on this injury. ESPN NBA analyst Jay Williams on Get Up laid out the potential impact of Mitchell Robinson playing with a brace.
12: Well, it'll probably be a softer brace, obviously, to hold the ball. I'm not sure what kind of brace is actually going to be, so it's hard to make an assessment of how he handles lobs at the rim for dunks. But, I mean, mostly he's a screener, he's a rebounder. You just want to be able to secure the ball on rebounds defensively and be active. The thing is, with the hand, it's like, you know, reaching in the cookie jar, blocking shots. If that's his right hand, I mean, that's your active hand, your dominant hand.
1: Now, because of a clean sweep of the Cleveland Cavaliers, the Knicks have had quite some time to wait around for game one. Here's Carl Anthony Towns on preventing rust.
6: I mean, we understand what happened last time. We had a layoff like this, so we're just trying to be better than we were last time and approaching it better and preparing better than last time. You know, we obviously are making tweaks to not have a kind of the same rust that we had in game one last time.
1: Now, with more on the Knicks star, you know who I'm talking about, that's Jalen Brunson. Here's ESPN Radio's Christine Lisi.
13: They've been one of the least successful and most unstable franchises in the NBA. But that's all in the rearview mirror now. For the first time since 1999, the Knicks are in the NBA Finals.
14: The key catalyst for the New York Knicks' first trip to the NBA Finals in 27 years has unsurprisingly been their captain, Jalen Brunson. Brunson's arrival in the summer of 2022 was a turning point for the franchise. Over the past four seasons, New York has won 35 playoff games. They'd won 10 in the 22 seasons prior to that. Knicks center Carl Anthony Towns.
6: I think he just puts the work in. He showcases that every single day to all of us, and it drives us all to be better.
14: Brunson's 1,633 points so far as a member of the Knicks in the playoffs are the fourth most in a player's first four postseason appearances with a team. He's risen to the occasion when the lights are shining the brightest, averaging over 25.6 points per game in over 80 career playoff games. That's six more points than he averages in the regular season, the largest increase among players with at least 50 career playoff games. Knicks head coach Mike Brown.
15: He helps me relax at a lot of different times throughout the course of games, but yeah, that's what great players do. They keep you poised. They make the game easier for everybody else.
14: Brunson's 8 40-point playoff games are already the most in Knicks franchise history, as are his 26 30-point playoff games. His 28 times leading the Knicks in points and assists in the playoffs are tied with Walt Clyde Frazier for the most in Knicks history. Knicks guard Mikal Bridges.
16: Just shows that he just plays the right way. Ever since I've known him, he played the right way. So just kudos to him and how he works and his understanding of the game.
14: During this year's run to the finals, Brunson leads the Knicks with just under 27 points per game. He joins Steph Curry, Allen Iverson, Gus Williams, and Hal Greer as the only players 6'2 or shorter to average at least 25 points while reaching the finals. ESPN NBA analyst Kendrick Perkins.
17: This man is on the verge and has the opportunity to become the greatest Knick ever and change the narrative, because the narrative has been what? You can't win with a small guard leading the charge. Big body Brunson is changing it.
14: With Brunson leading the way, the Knicks are riding an 11-game win streak and dominating teams. Their 11 double-digit wins in the playoffs and plus 19 points per game differential are both the highest entering the finals in NBA history. Brunson, I'm becoming the heart of this Knicks team.
18: The belief that the organization has in me has been amazing, and it's something I don't take for granted, and it's something that not a lot of people get the opportunity to do so. So I'm very thankful. It's an honor to be here in this city for this organization and my teammates.
1: Christine, well done by you. Good stuff there. The NBA playoffs, a reminder, they are on ESPN Radio, including Game 7 tonight. 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Let's go to Oklahoma City now. No, not for the NBA and coverage there, but for the Women's College World Series. Two elimination games. First, second-ranked Texas taking on Mississippi State. Top of the second, here come the Longhorns.
19: Here's Kaya Altmaier with a runner on. Gets a hold of one. Sends it right back. And that is gone. Two-run shot for Texas. Her first of the season. Gives the Longhorns the lead.
1: Heard and seen on ESPN, Texas stays alive with that 4-0 win. How about 8th-ranked UCLA taking on number 5 Arkansas? Lady Bruins running it up in the third.
20: Grant fly ball, center field, 42 is in the bleachers. Jordan Woolery waiting for her, as are the rest of these mad bombing Bruins. And it's a second inning runaway.
1: The call on ESPN, UCLA in a blowout, 11-0, the final in that one. Let's turn our attention now back to Major League Baseball on a wild Friday night. Let's go to the south side of Chicago. White Sox and the Tigers at the rate. Perhaps the best third baseman in Chicago plays on the south side. The Sox down a run in the 10th.
0: A swing and a drive.
21: Come on.
0: Deep left. Ball game over. A two-run homer.
21: No way. Not again.
0: We're headed home.
21: Come on.
0: 4-3 the final.
1: Now, we should probably mention who hit it. Miguel Vargas with the two-run shot, the walk-off winner, as the White Sox go ahead and win that game. The call on ESPN 1000. Unfortunately, White Sox first baseman Mune Murakami, who has 20 home runs on the season, left the game with right hamstring tightness, and an IL stint is expected there. Marlins and the Mets in the Big Apple. How about a walk-off winner for the home team?
22: Fairbanks, come still. 0-2. Crack deep, right field, toward the line. Casey back, onto the track. It is gone! Second deck home run, MJ Melendez. And the Mets win this thing 9-7.
1: They call there on 880 ESPN New York. Well, the worst losing streak in baseball right now that goes to the Rockies, who have lost 5 in a row, Colorado hosting the Giants. But that Rockies streak would end right here.
23: Right on right with Killian.
24: He drives it to left, high and deep, and gone! A touch of all time, walk-off winner! They're getting ready to mob Tovar at home plate. He jumps into the pile. What a ninth inning for the Rockies. They beat the Giants 8-6.
1: The call on 850 KOA. Mariners and the Diamondbacks in Seattle. D-backs on a 5-game win streak. Bottom of the 6th, tied at 5.
25: The 2-1. Swung on. Blasted. Right field. This is going to go. Goal, Luke Ray.
1: The call on Seattle Sports, 7:10 a.m. It would be the Mariners, in fact, that would hold on to win in extra innings. They take down the Diamondbacks in 10 with a final of 7-6. The Sports Center all night on ESPN Radio. Let's get back to the NFL, shall we? ESPN senior NFL insider Dan Graziano joined ESPN Radio's on Sportsman Life, covering a myriad of topics, including Minnesota Vikings quarterback position. Despite signing Kyler Murray, Graziano says that the team hasn't closed the door on young J.J. McCarthy.
26: The Vikings, I believe, are open to the possibility that a light goes on for McCarthy and he actually beats out Kyler Murray this summer. I don't know how strong a possibility that is, but it's not something the Vikings have ruled out. Kyler's not signed beyond this year. They can't franchise him per the contract. So McCarthy, they know, will be there, and they still hope to be able to get something out of him. But if Murray wins the job and keeps it all year, you do wonder if McCarthy's time there ends up being done.
1: It'll be interesting to watch how that one unfolds in Minnesota. Now in East Rutherford, the Giants, Jackson Dart and Abdul Carter say all is good between the two of them.
26: Any workplace over the last 10 years where politics has come up, there's probably been some tension, right? So I think we look at this and we see where that could be, where those fault lines could show up. And I think it's silly not to think that this has already been happening with other teams and we just don't know about it. These issues are so sort of fraught and there's so much disagreement over them, depending on where you come from, what your background is, what your beliefs are, that I think it would be short-sighted to think these conversations haven't been happening for a long time. We just know about this because of how public it is what Jackson Dart did.
1: And finally, in Philadelphia, a new-look offense may mean a different look for Jalen Hurts.
26: Even if A.J. Brown were still going to be there, I think there would be similar questions, because this is going to be a significant change, even for a quarterback in Jalen Hurts that changes offensive coordinators every single year. You have Sean Mannion coming in, who's from the Shanahan-McVay style of offense that is going to, he's going to ask these giant offensive linemen to do more zone blocking. He's going to ask Jalen Hurts to go under center more, to use the middle of the field more. A lot of stuff that Jalen Hurts and the Eagles offense haven't really been asked to do a lot in the past. So my sense is the focus is more on that right now than like who's going to replace AJ.
1: The NFL regular season begins in September. Coming up next, we'll have our top sound and some WNBA highlights for you. 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
1: Megan Grant hit her 42nd home run to help UCLA keep their season alive. ESPN at the call.
6: Grant fly ball, center field, 42 is in the bleachers. Jordan Woolery waiting for her, as are the rest of these mad-bombing Bruins. And it's a second-inning runaway.
34: Number 4.
1: And the Rockies walked off the Giants tonight thanks to Ezekiel Tovar. 850 KOA had that call.
24: He drives it to left. High and deep and gone. A touch of all time. Walk off winner. They're getting ready to mob Tovar at home plate. He jumps into the pile. What a ninth inning for the Rockies.
34: Number 3.
1: How about the White Sox, who continue to roll, and third baseman Miguel Vargas sent the fans home happy in Chicago.

0: Keeping It With Baseball, Brian Reynolds continued the theme of walk-offs on Friday night in Pittsburgh. 93.7 The Fan had the call.
1: Rodgers delivers.
2: Drive to left field! This is going to do it! Walk it off! Brian Reynolds! Oh, baby! Brian Reynolds clears the deck! Anchor down! B-Ray! Pirates win it on a Friday night!
3: Number one.
0: And finally on the ice, the Hurricanes clinched a spot in the Stanley Cup Final for the first time since 2006, beating the Canadiens in five games. 99.9, The Fan had the call.
4: They finally cleared the hurdle, this group of Carolina Hurricanes. The top team in the Eastern Conference are going to the Stanley Cup Final as they beat the Montreal Canadiens 6-1. They win the series 4-1. Answering all of the questions and closing the book on all of the doubters.
0: Great night it was in the NHL. Also a great night around Major League Baseball and plenty of walk-offs to get to. But why don't we get to this now? WNBA time, the LA Sparks and the Washington Mystics battling it out. Fourth quarter we go. Sparks up 86-85.
5: Wheeler looked off the defense, laid it in. An immediate timeout taken by Sidney Johnson.
6: Tremendous execution, straight off the whiteboard, onto the court. Len Roberts drew up an exceptional play.
0: That was a call on Ion Wheeler at 8 over 21 in the final 70 seconds of the game. Sparks win 92-87. New York Liberty hosting the Phoenix Mercury. Liberty up 67-65 in the fourth with the ball.
7: Stewie and Astier play catch. Astier with the left and it goes. Great two-woman game there, Roz.
8: And I think Stewie creates so much attention. Astier reads when the defense is slacking off of her.
0: The call on Ion Liberty win it 75-68. How about the Atlanta Dream taking on the Portland Fire? Dream stretching their lead in the fourth quarter.
6: Tonight is slicing into the lane. Howard winds up on the deck, and her shot winds up in the hoop. An and-one opportunity.
0: The call on Ion yet again. Howard at 14 points. Dream take down the Fire 86-66. The other WNBA game on a Friday night. Minnesota Lynx beat up the Chicago Sky 79-58. We turn our attention now back to the NBA and what's happening in a pivotal Game 7 tonight in Oklahoma City in the Western Conference Final. Thunder hosting the Spurs. A reminder, no Jalen Williams for the Thunder with that hamstring injury. ESPN Radio NBA analyst PJ Carmelissimo on game night. Here he is on the impact the injuries will have on game seven.
9: They already ruled J-Dub out for tomorrow. That's very significant. And if A.J. Mitchell can't play, that's a hit. It was a real problem for the Spurs early in the series when De'Aaron Fox was out and Dylan Harper was not right. Dylan Harper certainly looked right in game six. He looks like he's back. De'Aaron Fox is still not moving well, but he makes such a difference because he takes care of the ball. The Spurs had 13 turnovers, last game, and that's De'Aaron Fox. He's not shooting the ball well, but his assist to turnover is really good. He gets them getting up and down the floor. I don't think he has the lateral quickness right now. So, I mean, De'Aaron Fox health would be important, but if OKC's got to go without J-Dub and without A.J. Mitchell, that's very significant. You're talking, they're both starters. I mean, when they were healthy, they're not just starters, they're major contributor starters.
0: Here's PJ on the importance of Alex Caruso.
9: He's such a tough competitor. I mean, even if he wasn't making the threes, the steals, the plays, the taking the ball to the basket, the assists, the block shots off the ball, the things he does would be worth it. He's a money player. Some guys play better in bigger games. Alex Caruso, his MO has always been to play better in the playoffs than he does in the regular season. And I just think they didn't use him a lot of minutes in the regular season.
0: That will do it for SportsCenter All Night. For our producer, Steven Risser, our technical director is Alex Suhiro. I'm Judson Richards. Don't go anywhere. Marty and McGee are next. 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
21: Welcome. Our guest today, Wes Johnson, the head baseball coach, University of Georgia. Third year coming up in the spring. So, Coach, you've been in place in Athens now a couple of seasons. You feel like you're settled down and got things figured out, what you want to do, where you want to go, and how you're going to get there.
22: Yeah, you know, it feels good here, year three. I cannot probably say now that we are settled. Where you're going, what you're doing next, I think that's, you know, gosh, you look at the landscape of college athletics, that's ever so changing. And we'll get into that a little later, I'm sure, in this. But at the end of the day, we feel good. We feel like we're settled. Love Athens, love the community, fan base. I really like the direction the program's going in right now.
21: Well, Coach, anywhere you go today, it just looks like there's just a dozen, maybe trillions, of athletes. Just great athletes all over the country. How do you feel good about your base recruiting area, which essentially is the state of Georgia in the South?
22: You know, recruiting has changed so much since I got here, and this is obviously year three of recruiting. My first year here, it was like, okay, we got to take back the state of Georgia in recruiting high school athletes. It quickly evolved to you better be really good in the portal. And so at that point, it turned from more high school players and turned into more portal players, just simply because, you know, the analytics and the numbers are driving you there. You're seeing it in football, you're seeing it in basketball, obviously you've seen it in our sport as well. Older players are having a lot of success in this league, and the older you are, the better your team is. And so with that being said, recruiting is, you know, has really taken a turn. There's a few other things that drive our recruiting, like what happens in Major League Baseball, for example. Their collective bargaining agreement is up at the end of this year. So with that being said, you look at it, there are extremely, extremely high probabilities that next year, not this coming year, but the next year, there will only be 10 rounds in the draft. And so when you look at that, what that does is that puts roughly, that means 330 players won't be drafted. You know, we don't know what those 330 players look like. Is it going to be high school dominant, or is it going to be college dominant players that don't get drafted? So now the portal becomes even more valuable because you're going to potentially have a player that was worthy of going maybe in the 12th, 14th, 15th round of the Major League Baseball draft, and they're out there and they're available. And those players obviously are going to be able to come in and help you win a lot. So you look at it, and it's unfortunate in the recruiting side, as I've said for a while now, the way the portal is working, the way the Major League Baseball draft is working, really hurts the high school player as far as being able to take a lot of high school players at an SEC school and bring them in and expect them to play right away, because at some point it becomes just numbers. The 18-year-old's probably, yes, he's going to be able to hold his own a lot against the 22, 23-year-old, but it's going to be tough to do it and sustain it over a season. And so it's really, really hurting some of your freshmen that you go back, you know, 3, 4, 5 years ago, you would take that freshman, you'd bring him in, he would get 20, 30 at-bats, you were excited about that, or he would throw 10, 15 innings on the mound, and you're like, okay, we're prepping this young man to, you know, be a weekend starter. Those days are gone because you just have so many ready players in the portal.
21: Well, is that good or bad from your perspective?
22: I don't like it. I like high school players. I like players, recruiting the players, being able to have them in your program for 2 to 3 years, depending on their draft eligibility. So I don't like it. However, it's one of those things where, you know, there's the famous quote, you either adapt or you die, right? And so we're having to adapt, and we have adapted. Whether we like it or not, quite frankly, is probably irrelevant. It's just, but no, if I had my perfect world, we would be back to a little more of the, which you saw, you know, as late as 5 years ago, where, yeah, freshman recruiting is big. We have a lot of great high school baseball players in the state of Georgia, and I would love for them to be at Georgia. So we still recruit high school players, obviously. Don't misunderstand me. But you look at our team this year, we've got 21 players out of our 41 from the portal this year, and we have 5 freshmen. I can remember the days on a 40-man roster where it was, you know, you were going to have 10, at minimum 10 freshmen, and probably closer to 15. And now we've got 5. Now, we feel really good about our 5, and 3 of those 5 are from the state of Georgia and are really good players. So we're excited about it. But, yeah, if I had a crystal ball or I had a magic wand and I said we do this, it would be recruit the high school player.
21: How good, you've alluded already, but zero in on, how good is the talent and how good is the coaching, high school coaching in the state of Georgia?
22: It's, you know, you look at it, and I've said for a while, you know, you can take Georgia, Florida, Texas, California, you know, those are probably your 4 big states for baseball talent. And quite frankly, I mean, Texas and California pass are at the top just because of pure size. I think if you looked at Florida and Georgia, those 2 states are probably the best per capita at high school baseball, which alludes to the coaching and the programs and the towns and the community who are obviously putting money into these programs and making great facilities, having great coaching and instruction and giving these young players in the state of Georgia a chance to develop and become either, you know, draft eligible worthy out of high school or go on to play high-level college baseball.
21: How good is the summer leagues, or the summer leagues, like the Cape Cod League, for example? I'm fascinated by the geography there, know the history of New England. How good are the summer options for a kid today?
22: It's I still think the two really, really good leagues are obviously the

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1: Pretty, it's not dead, but it's not like it used to be. So I've never coached in a collegiate summer league, no.
2: Our guest, Wes Johnson, the University of Georgia baseball coach. This time of year, how excited do you get?
1: Oh, I get very excited. It's funny. My wife, who's awesome, been married to her 33 years now, but she just knows the calendar turns. We get to the middle of January, and it's like she gives me a hard time. I'm like a caged lion who hadn't eaten in a couple of days. So I'm moving. I'm pacing. If I'm at home, I'm moving around, thinking about our players and scrimmages and lineups and, you know, how to beat this team in our league, because our league is, obviously, as everybody knows, is the best in college baseball and is extremely, extremely tough. And extremely, extremely excited. Love the game, love to have fun, and love to compete.
2: I guess Wes Johnson, and we'll have more with Coach Johnson following these messages.
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8: Welcome back, our guest, Wes Johnson, University of Georgia baseball coach. At this point, assess the Georgia program from the standpoint you are now in your third year, or will be in the spring. How pleased are you with the progress you've made, and if the passionate Georgia fan want to know how we're going to do, not just this year, down the road, how do you assess the program?
9: Yeah, really excited about, you know, where the program is. You go back to my first year, we had the best player in college baseball, a young man named Charlie Condon. But you look at our depth back then, you go back, like I said, we're fixing to be 3 years. We didn't have a lot of depth. It was very one-dimensional from a lineup standpoint. We had one left-handed pitcher, and then that young man unfortunately got hurt, so we've played the second half of the season. We didn't even have a left-hander. So there was never really a matchup for a left-hander. We ran into a few injuries at the time. We really didn't have any depth. Then fast forward to the 25 season, I thought we did a better job with some depth from a positional player standpoint. It's really hard to build your pitching depth when you start to look at it. So we had two left-handers at that point. One of them coming back from surgery, or I'm sorry, both of those young men coming back from surgery. So when you look at it, we didn't have a ton of pitching depth. We had some better arms. We had a couple more options, but it still wasn't what you felt like from a depth standpoint to make a long run in the postseason. And like I said, even though we built some depth positionally, very, very one-dimensional, meaning the depth we did now is in the 25 season is we had some defensive pieces we knew we could put into the game, late into the game, and play better defense. This team this year, we finally feel like we have accomplished the depth on the mound. We've got four left-handed pitchers now. We've got four who will all see probably action at some point. Potentially five. We've got a two-way freshman that is doing really good offensively. So I don't want to overload him by thinking he needs to pitch too much, but he's pitching in our scrimmages. So we could potentially have as many as five lefties, which is something I've never had since I've been here. So your matchups out of the bullpen change a little bit, which is something that you want. We really have constructed a team and built some depth positionally where we don't feel like we're going to get trapped offensively by, I think back we went to Texas last year and they had a young man on Friday nights who was really, really good. We just didn't have the offensive depth to balance him out and make him get to him. So you get stuck in some games like that where if you don't have offensive depth and you go up against the right pitcher, boy, I tell you what, he's going to have to be off that night for you to really score a lot of runs. We feel like we've addressed those needs and through the portal and through our high school recruiting. So really, really like where we're at and how we're assembling our team this year.
8: Well, what's your general philosophy? Would you like to have a long ball hitting team, or you want to have a good defensive team? What is your ideal objective in formulating a team?
9: Yeah, unfortunately, it's power, or fortunate, however you want it. It's power on both sides of the ball, so to speak. You need to be able to hit home runs. You need to be able to hit a lot of them. And then you need to be able to strike guys out with power stuff. And now sometimes you have a strikeout pitcher. Vanderbilt had a young man last year who was a changeup artist. And, didn't throw extremely hard, but could strike you out pretty well. He has a unique pitch, which, you'll see that sometimes in Major League Baseball. However, for us, though, everything's about power. You look at our ballpark, and I'll give you a stat. In SEC play at Foley Field, the team who wins the game averages 2.7 home runs a game in league play. So you better be able to hit the ball over the fence. Home runs matter. And then, like I say, with the game moving to power, you better be able to strike guys out. You look at what's going on in Major League Baseball. Last year there were only seven hitters, and Lauren, you've been around and studied this game a lot, so only seven hitters hit over 300 last year in Major League Baseball. Think about that.
8: Only seven.
9: Only seven. And so why? Because the game has just moved to power. It's who can hit home runs and who can strike out hitters. And when those approaches are being taken, hitters will strike out more, and pitchers typically will walk a few more guys than you want them to walk because they're chasing a strikeout, or the hitter's chasing the home run, so to speak. And so that's our philosophy. You look, the last 2 years, we've led the nation in home runs in the regular season. And we finished in the top half of the league in strikeouts. So we have to continue on that model. Those two things win a lot in our league.
8: Well, when did this trend develop? That's a recent thing. And why did it develop?
9: The game, it's kind of forced us in there. I think it really started probably in around 2019. If you go back that far, so it seems like a long time ago, but really it's not. 2019, you really started to see more and more teams start to match up, teams trying to hit home runs. The reason I think the trends are going is pitchers are throwing harder than they ever have. They've got better sliders, better curveballs, better changeups. And so the old days when you would go, okay, let's get to a two-strike approach, let's get a single through the middle, and then we're going to pile a couple of hits together and score a couple runs, those days are gone. Those guys just don't give up that many hits in an inning. Offensive-minded analysts and everybody else came together and said, look, the way you're going to score off this guy is you're going to hit a single, and then hopefully you're going to hit a ball over the fence. You're not going to pile together three doubles off of a guy. And so now that's kind of what everybody's chasing.
8: Well, I guess most kids like that because there's a lot of romance and a lot of money tied to home runs.
9: Yes, there is. And, you know, I joke our fans like it because when we hit a home run, we blink the lights, right? We get the red lights blinking, and they throw T-shirts out and all this other stuff. So it's like, yeah, the fans want the homers too, I think.
8: Are we going to – I can't give you a good example. Are we going to ever see any more of the guys who could bunt himself to first and then steal his way home?
9: I think we'll still – that will still play. There's still a place for those people in our game. Matter of fact, we've got one of our guys I really, really like can do a little bit of that. But he can also hit a home run on you.
8: Well, what was it that the late Ralph Kiner said home runners drive Cadillacs and home run hitters drive Cadillacs, single hitters drive Fords.
9: Yes, there's a lot to that.
8: Now, speaking of big league baseball, and I think we got just a couple more minutes. Got another minute here. Let's continue on. So, speed and defense are still important.
9: Correct. Yes, we work a lot on defense. One of the things that, you know, like I say, going back to what we've done different in recruiting, my first year, I thought we were limited defensively. At certain times, and one of the things that we are excited about on this club is we've really, really feel like we can put at times, now it won't be our best offense, but at times maybe late in the game, we can put a defense out there that's going to be the best in the Southeastern Conference. We've got a young man who can play center field better than anybody I've ever had in my time, so...
8: Well, that's really interesting, and I'm glad to hear that because I do like a little defensive baseball. That's a lot of fun. See, great play in the field. We'll have more with Coach Wes Johnson following these messages.

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24: Welcome back, our guest is Wes Johnson, the head baseball coach at the University of Georgia, and a good one. Glad you're here. Always been happy. Have been happy since the day you arrived, because I felt like you were your reputation was such that you were certainly going to give us a lot to cheer about and enjoy in the spring. The only problem is the season just comes and goes too quickly. Anything need tweaking in college baseball? Is there something that we are going to be seeing come down the road? Something that you think is good?
25: I don't know what's coming down the pipe necessarily that I'm extremely excited about. I think we will follow the trend of Major League Baseball, you know, as early as maybe next year, and some conferences of where we have automatic balls and strikes, which, as I've said, I mean, if you're an umpire, you should, in my opinion, you should be excited about that, because I don't know when I'll ever get to argue anymore, Lori. You know, just sit over there. Because, you know, if it's a close play at first, you can just review it. Now, if we've got balls and strikes, I guess I'm just over there being quiet. I don't know. But I think the automatic balls and strikes are coming down the pipe. I think we should add a few more games. You start to look at what's fixing to happen with, as I alluded to earlier on the Major League Draft, you're going to have a lot of players available to play college baseball more than you ever have been in my time of being here, probably ever in the time of the history of college baseball. And so with that being said, you want your young players to get into the games and be able to get at bats and pitch and do these things. And the way it's set up right now, whether that be more fall games or whether that be more just, you know, spring games in general, We're so locked into our 56, and our league is so hard, and every game matters. And not that every game shouldn't matter, I don't mean it in that aspect, but there's no time to really develop some of your younger players now with the way we've got this thing structured. So I would like to see more games, whether that be in the fall or whether that be in the spring, where we can get those guys against outside competition to get at bats, to evaluate them better, to give them a chance to get better. So those are some of the things that I think are going to come down the pipe and that I would like to see.
24: Right now, I would say college football is probably the greatest it's ever been in terms of overall competition, more teams with more players that can compete. Would you agree?
25: Oh, I agree. We're at a point where, well, you look at it, last year we had a 40-man roster. I played all but one player who ended up getting injured and couldn't play that year. So I played 39 players last year. This year we will play every player barring injury. We will play every player, you know, either they will get multiple at-bats or pitch multiple innings. And so when you look at that's just a testament. You know, part of that is a product of the portal. Part of that is just a product of baseball being better than it ever has been.
24: So there's still a lot of talent out there. But, you know, in the old days, I'm talking about the real old days, minor league baseball was so important. But college has really sort of filled that void. Would you agree?
25: Yes, you look at, I'll go back to some other things I think that will happen, and this is just my opinion. In the Major League Baseball, you know, they're, like I said, their collective bargaining agreement's up at the end of this year, and I think what you'll start to see is the potential that they do eliminate another level of minor league baseball. The reason for that is because, to your point, college baseball has gotten so much better, and you look at owners and general managers of these clubs, of the Major League Baseball teams, and they're looking at it and they're going, okay, well, if we draft a player from Georgia, it's like he's already played a season of low A baseball, to use the minor league example, and so we don't need that level anymore. We're taking these young men and putting them right into high A, or what would be equivalent to high A, and then they're in double A within a year. I mean, you look at Charlie Condon, for example. I think Charlie Condon would have been in the big leagues last year. He sustained an injury pretty early and kind of set him back, but then he finished extremely strong. And so here's a guy who was drafted and he was going to play one full season and be in the big leagues. You didn't see that years ago, right? I mean, you know that. It was like, young man gets drafted, he's going to spend his time, he's going to be 2 to 3 years in minor league baseball before he's even thought of being called up. And now it's just the opposite. You're seeing some of these players getting drafted, and a year later they're in major league clubhouses.
24: I guess Wes Johnson, the head baseball coach at the University of Georgia, joining a nice conversation with the Bulldogs' outstanding baseball coach. And we'll have more conversation with Coach Wes Johnson following these messages.

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1: Welcome back. I guess Wes Johnson, the head baseball coach at the University of Georgia. You hinted at this earlier in the show as we were starting out, so now you can go full bore on how good is the Southeastern Conference baseball today.
2: Well, you look, and in my opinion, you go all the way back to 2017, the Southeastern Conference should have won the national title every year. I was actually coaching at Arkansas in 2018 when we dropped the fly ball to win a national title there, or we would have won it every, you know, the league would have won it every year since 17. And so you look at it, I mean, when your national champions is coming out of there, and all of those stories of those teams are very, very unique. You look and you've got a team who, you know, was one of the last teams to get in one year, and then they go win the national title. You have another team who was 15-15, and they go win the national title in league play. And then you look at it, probably one of the hardest things to do is win our league outright and then go on to win the national championship. It's only happened twice. And so that'll show you how tough it is. And then the crazy thing about that is in that run between 2017 and now, only one team has won our league outright and then won the national championship. And so that just shows you that the teams that are finishing second, third, fourth, fifth, sixth, and seventh, one of those teams has come out and won the national title. So I think that, I don't know how else to, you know, that's what I tell people all the time. It's like, just hearing that stat alone should let you know how tough the league is. And you look last year, we had a record number of teams make the tournament. You only had three teams who didn't. I think this year we could break that record. I look at a lot of teams on paper, and as we know, it's no different than football. It's no different than basketball or pick a major sport. You got to stay healthy. The right guys have to stay healthy for your team to be really good. You look at one of the teams who didn't make the postseason last year was by a lot of polls, was a preseason top five team and suffered a lot of injuries. And so our league's so unforgiving that they couldn't succeed. So staying healthy is massive. Not only that, but when you look at it, when you've got 13 teams making the postseason out of 16 teams, I mean, as we've said, that the saying that every conference weekend is a regional is very true, because we play one team in league play this year, did not make a regional last year. So 27 of our 30 conference games are going to be teams against teams who made a regional, and then one who didn't. And then you take that even a step further. It's really hard to host, right? Hosting is really hard. Being a national seed is really hard. We've been fortunate, you know, the last 2 years to be a national seed and host. So of our schedule, when you look at that, you go down the list. We play Arkansas. They were a host, and in Omaha, we play LSU. They won the national championship and hosted. Without going through all this, I mean, of our 10 series, you got five teams who were host last year. So it makes it tough. But that's why we do this, right? That's why I enjoy it. That's why I get excited. I love the competition. I love the preparation. I love to see how our guys respond. I think it also speaks to why we've had so many national champions out of our league. We're so battle-tested when you get there. And it's like, if you can be battle-tested and get to a regional tournament and be healthy, you've got a really, really good shot of getting to Omaha and playing for a national title.
1: Well, the fact that the teams that don't have great success in football in particular, we'll say Vanderbilt, of course, they had a little bump up this year in football. Those teams are as good as anybody, Mississippi State, as good as anybody in the league.
2: Yeah, you know,
1: in baseball.
2: I look at football and I look at our basketball league now, and the margin of error between the team who goes, you know, hypothetically 9-4, the 9-4 team versus the 10-2 team getting into the playoff, that margin of error is so small. And then you take it a step further, the team who's 5-7 or 6-6 being 9-4 is so small. And then you look at what's going on in our basketball league. I won't say the game I was watching the other day, but I'm watching this game, and the talent level and the competition in SEC basketball now is unreal, in my opinion. I've never seen it so good top to bottom. You know, you go back to those days just in the basketball world, and there was that day where, yeah, the top five teams in the league were really good, and then it was like, man, you got five down there at the bottom, man. You go there. Those top five teams were, you know, it was pretty much a gimme. There's not one gimme. I mean, just look what's happening in the league, you know, right now. So I think our league as a whole, football, basketball, baseball, we can obviously go into other sports, but I've never seen it as high and as deep as it is in all
1: the track
2: sports.
1: Track is unbelievable.
2: Yeah, I mean, what Carol's doing with track is unbelievable, and she's a superstar, and she's building a program that's second to none, and she's fun to watch work. I enjoy talking with her. I actually learned from her, and she's doing a great job.
1: Our guest is Wes Johnson, Georgia baseball coach, the head baseball coach, who's now starting his third year. We'll be shortly, and we appreciate him joining us today, and we're going to have further conversation with him, just one more segment in our show today. But already you can sense the enthusiasm that he has, which means that's good for baseball. When the coach is excited, that gets the players excited, and when the players get excited, they often make the fans excited. We'll have more final thoughts with Coach Johnson after this.
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0: 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Now, here's Lauren.
1: Welcome back. Our guest is Wes Johnson, Georgia baseball coach. We're now in our final segment. Coach, it's been fun talking to you today. I know it's going to be fun watching the Bulldogs in action this spring. Just wondering, you coached in the big leagues. Unusually, but you just left college, went right into the pros as a pitching coach for the Twins. You still have contacts of the organization, I'm sure, and you probably have a lot of contacts around the big league. How much does that help you in recruiting and in running your program at Georgia?
2: We could have done a whole segment on this, or a whole show on this. It's really big for me. I love those guys. I still talk to a lot of people with Minnesota, but more importantly, I talk to so many people. So many front offices across the league through different teams, and continuing to learn from them is something that, you know, I'll value and will do the rest of my career. They have, you know, because you look at the landscape of college baseball now, and you better run it like a professional team. You've got a payroll, so to speak, with NIL. You better value players a little differently than you used to. As I alluded to earlier in your recruiting, you're not as freshman heavy or high school player heavy. So to use their terms, you're more free agents. You're not relying on your farm system as much. You know, so there's a lot of similarities that I call and pick up the phone. I talk to people in Major League Baseball in front offices probably, you know, 2 to 3 times a week, different teams, you know, obviously, and constantly picking their brains and asking them questions to try to enhance our system, our philosophy, to get ideas from them in recruiting, to help us with recruiting. And so I could talk for a long time about the importance of being able to rely on them and learn from them.
1: And some of the players you coached are still active. You follow them and keep up?
2: Yeah, and you know, oh yeah, I actually still communicate with some of them, and some of them will come by and see us, and you know, they'll drop, you know, hey, I'm coming through to go to spring training. I've already had four or five of them come in. a Georgia legend came to brought his kids to camp. Byron Buxton, who's
1: from Baxley,
2: down in Baxley, and I was obviously coached Byron when I was with the Twins, and so I still talk to a lot of those players, and Byron was he like I said, you know, it's just it's good that we made those connections and we have those relationships because it does help in recruiting.
1: Well, now does Byron have does he winter in Minnesota, or does he come home?
2: No, he's down around Baxley. He's only in Minnesota, so he'll go to spring training in Fort Myers, Florida, and then when the season starts, he has a place in Minnesota for that time, but lives the off season in South Georgia.
1: Yeah, if he had not gone into baseball, he said he would have wanted to play quarterback for Georgia if he had chosen football.
2: Yes, he's a huge Georgia Bulldogs fan. I've had him up for a couple football games and a basketball game, I think, one time, and a huge, huge Georgia fan. Big time Georgia fan, so loves football, basketball, baseball programs here. Big, but yes, Byron was actually, as we all know, or a lot of people, was a phenomenal two sport athlete.
1: Very outstanding, and I always follow him, and I've seen him and talked to him at the Twins camp in Fort Myers. That's the best layout there. Fort Myers has two teams, both in the American League, but they have two handsome playing facilities for the Twins and the Red Sox.
2: Yeah, no, it's a great place down there, and I enjoyed my time there, and it was always nice to get down to Fort Myers. The weather was nice and a little warmer, but it's a phenomenal setup. You do so much. You know, a lot of people don't know this about spring training. You call them backfield games, but the beauty of those two teams being there is when I needed to do something different, maybe with a pitcher, and Boston needed to do something different with a pitcher. You know, you'd schedule this random backfield game, and you're just on, you know, the chain link fences, and you got two high million-dollar pitchers back there throwing to guys that you've never even heard of. And so those were always fun times, but it was really good, and I felt like we got a lot of really good work in that you wouldn't get if you were kind of, you know, in that standalone. You look at like where Atlanta is. I mean, Tampa's close to them as far as where Tampa Bay Rays there in Port Charlotte. They're close to each other, but not like in the same town.
1: Oh, this has been great fun. Time with Wes Johnson, a very knowledgeable man, outstanding baseball coach, University of Georgia, and we'd like to thank you for joining us this week. Join us again next week when we'll visit with another interesting sports personality right here on Sports Conversations. This is Lauren Smith.
0: This has been Sports Conversations with Lauren Smith. 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
9: This is SportsCenter. Carolina advances to their first Stanley Cup final in two decades. I'm Chris Smith. While the Hurricanes celebrated their Eastern Conference Championship victory over the Canadiens, goaltender Frederik Andersen's heart was heavy. Andersen was one of the first prominent clients for Claude Lemieux, who died by suicide on Thursday, according to authorities. And he reflected postgame on TNT on how the team came together through adversity.
10: It's been a difficult couple days, but the way we showed up today, last couple days for the team and for each other, it's been incredible. Can't talk enough good things about this team and the way they supported me, and yeah, it's been awesome.
9: Carolina makes their third Stanley Cup Finals appearance in franchise history on Tuesday night in Raleigh against the Western Conference champion Vegas Golden Knights on ABC. On to the NBA, where the Thunder will be without star wing Jalen Williams because of a hamstring injury for Game 7 against the Spurs in OKC. Coverage begins 7:30 p.m. Eastern with tip-off at 8 East on ESPN Radio and the ESPN app. On to the NFL, where a Giants wide receiver Gunnar Olszewski went down during OTAs with a non-contact injury that the team fears is a torn Achilles, sources told ESPN's Jordan Ronan. The 29-year-old is undergoing further tests to confirm the injury. Baseball, the Tigers place a starter Casey Mize on the IL with an adductor inflammation, an injury similar to one that landed him on the IL earlier this season. Manager A.J. Hinch is hopeful that this version of the injury is not as severe as the first one and said the move to the IL was made more out of short-term needs of the roster than any alarm about the injury.
11: It's resident Super Bowl champ Chris Candy coming up Monday from the NBA to the NHL and everything else in between. I'll react to it all in my Upon Further Review at 7 a.m. Eastern. 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

0: Bruce is going to sound for Marty and McGee.
1: Thank you, Natalie. 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You can give us a call, 888-789-3776. Kyle Peterson, the voice, the face, the legend of college baseball, will join us in about an hour to talk about all the goofiness that happened the opening day of the NCAA baseball tournament, and the regionals will continue on today across all of the ESPN family of networks. And our friend Chris Budden running point on the quad box for the show, four games at one time, and it's awesome. How you doing out there, man? I hear the griddle.
2: Oh, yeah, man. We're off and running. The captain's, what are you doing? So where are we in the process here, boys?
3: Pig.
2: We got a lot of pig on the griddle. We got another, how many, that's like, we got like 20 or so bacon strips.
3: Five.
2: Just sizzling. Is that an onion?
3: Two.
2: Okay, we got two onions on the griddle. We got some sausage logs on the griddle. Look at that hater. Attaboy, Yenny. The captain's doing his work. We got the human eclipse, Shawnee. Again, we got the drunk Tar Heel back there. Getting his David Hasselhoff on. And what do you say, Kenny? Kenny's a Georgia Bulldog back here. We met him yesterday. He said go dogs. Yeah, Bulldog said go dogs too.
1: You didn't even know him? He just showed up?
2: I just met Kenny yesterday. He walked over and goes, hey, Marty, man, we're big fans. We love the dogs. Can I get a selfie? Sure, Kenny. And Kenny showed up to bring us coffee. So there you go.
1: He showed up for breakfast. Now he's on the show.
2: Old Christopher Perez writes in here on the Twitter machine. First thing I hear today as I wake up, as I'm watching ESPN McGee and Marty Smith on Marty and McGee, all the money in college football is in the big cities like Columbus and Ann Arbor. ESPN and the SEC are in a tailspin.
1: Yeah. Yeah. That's us.
2: Doggy writes in. He's using draft picks as his barometer that the SEC is actually better than the Big Ten. Because the SEC had 87 players selected. The Big Ten had 68. Well, that just means there's more talent. But they didn't win.
1: No, that's just it. They didn't. And you know, when I would go back and look at the first round and see what the breakdown was there. But the reality is that the SEC either had the team that won the championship, had a team in the national championship game, or in a lot of cases had both teams in the national championship game for more than a decade. And so the bar is set so high. It's kind of like the same rule applies to the entirety of the SEC right now that used to always apply to Alabama fans. Like, y'all got spoiled, right? And so now you got pulled up on a little bit, and now you're running door-to-door some, and you got to get used to that. But again, the perception of this changes automatically as soon as the SEC wins another national championship, or even if just the team gets into the championship, that changes pretty dramatically. But it's good drama, though. I'm not going to lie to you. You talking about Kurt Cignetti. So last Sunday, I saw him. He's an honorary pace car driver. And what Cignetti said, he got asked about driving a pace car. He goes, I think it's great. He goes, I like being number one. I'm used to being in front of everybody else. That's a pretty good line.
2: He is so funny, man. It is so rare to see somebody just be that honest. And it's like Kid Rock said, it ain't cocky if you back it up. And to have the stones to say, I win, Google me.
1: Yeah.
2: Before he'd ever coached one down at Indiana.
1: Yeah.
2: First of all, crazy onions.
1: Yeah.
2: But then to go undefeated and back it up and win a national championship, shoot, hey, that's off, my friend.
1: And then you go and get Josh Hoover from TCU. So they're just going to reload. I mean, it's not like they can't, you know, and they have a business model now. And God bless them, but it is the craziest thing I've ever seen. But yeah, it's all he does is win. He's two for two.
2: I think he was
1: playoff, and he has the biggest ring they had in that building. Was God bless Lee Corso, was when they won the Holiday Bowl, and that was it. And now, you know, now it's a national championship ring and a Heisman Trophy and all those things. So yeah, you might as well enjoy it. But him continuing to talk smack, like even driving, he was in live in the pace car with the Blackhawk helicopters following him around a racetrack. And he's like, no, I like this view from up front. This is the view I'm used to. I'm like, all right, dude.
2: Dude, at the beginning of the month, Stuart Mandel from The Athletic wrote a piece on SIG that was just spectacular about the mental back and forth and his decision to actually take the Indiana job. It is so good, man. And I highly recommend y'all go read it if you're subscribers to The Athletic. But Stuart did such a good job on that story. And I'll open it up here and read this quote. There's a quote from his wife about that decision and laying in the bed and going, oh, should I do this? Should I do it? Yeah, I think I should do this. I don't know if I should do this. And again, to now be atop the mountain is just astounding.

0: 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Trade on anything.
1: I go, well, you know, Coach, I said, when I came up and saw you at Liberty, and you remember this? He interrupted me. Because, man, there's a lot of days when I'm on the plane that I miss being on Liberty Mountain. And he went on and on. And you and I were like, Coach, we're rolling right now. Like, this is on, this is, recording this. But the point is that sometimes it just fits. And sometimes, you know, it goes back to what we said a million times last fall.
2: That's lightning in a bottle, brother. You know that. This is so fickle.
1: But we'll see how it plays out. But don't mess with happy, right? And but sometimes it's so, you get so caught up in whatever's the next thing around the corner that maybe you don't appreciate where you were. And sometimes it just fits, and it fits. Like, I don't know if Kirk Segafredo would work at USC, but it works at Indiana. And I just, sometimes it just, when it works, it works. And you're right, and it's lightning in the bottle. And sometimes you can keep that lightning in the bottle for a long time if you don't mess with it. And it's just, and you should see the people in Indianapolis. When they see Kurt Cignetti, dude, I wasn't there when the Beatles played Shea Stadium, but that's what it looked like. Like, when he, just, people would see him just start screaming. And it's just, he's
2: like Dan McGee,
1: but he also loves it.
2: You're used, like he said, he's used to running up front. You're used to that kind of reception.
1: Yeah.
2: Listen to this quote. Yeah. This is from Coach Cignetti's wife.
3: Oh, boy.
2: All right. So finally, this is from Stuart Mandel's piece in The Athletic. Finally, in 2011, as Cignetti approached his 50th birthday, his dad's school, IUP, right there in Indianapolis, called with a head coaching offer. It would require him to leave the SEC for Division II and take a 60% pay cut. Quote, I just looked at him and said, you can't take that job. His wife of 37 years, Manette, an Indiana PA native, said in a 2024 ESPN interview, I'm going forwards. I'm not going backwards. A week or two later, he told me that job's still open and I really want to be a head coach. She relented, and they returned to her hometown. It was a very unorthodox move, Cignetti admitted. So you think about, this guy's on national championship staffs at Bama, and he desperately wanted to be a head coach. And ultimately, he's like, I'm betting on me, man. Because he was on Coach Saban's staff, I just did a Saban hand movement. Did you see that? Because he was on Coach Saban's staffs at Bama, and with his father, the pedigree of his father's acumen as a coach, he says in this piece, I felt like I had everything I needed. And, you know, of course, there's IUP, there's Elon, there's JMU, and then there's Indiana. And you just go, I mean, it's a movie. That man's a movie. He is. He's a movie.
1: Yeah, well, it's just what I like is, as wacko as everything is in collegiate athletics, and it, what I like is, and I feel very strongly about this when it comes to the staff at Alabama now. I love the fact, though, that you can still move up that ladder from Division II, from Division III, from NAIA. You know, all those guys at Alabama. My favorite thing to do is to sit down with them and talk to them about the stories of back in the day, Sioux Falls, and them driving the bus, and them stopping at a rest stop on the side of the interstate, and everybody they've been putting out loaves of bread, and players sitting and making sandwiches, eating at picnic tables. They were doing that 10 years ago, and now they're the coaching staff in Tuscaloosa. Like, and when I hear Cignetti talk about IUP, when I hear that, I love the fact that you can still move up that ladder, man. And that's for all the talk about the money and all the talk about pedigree and all the talk about all those things, the fact that you can still move up that ladder and those guys are the heroes. Like, when I'm on a lot of Division II campuses and a lot of FCS campuses. Yeah. And when they start talking about Cignetti and they start talking about the Alabama staff and they start talking about these guys that moved up the ladder, it means they know they can. And I think that's important, that this knowledge is coming from the

0: top 1%. All right, we're going to keep talking about whatever we go. Give us a call, 888-SAY-ESPN. It's 888-729-3776. We've got a handful of callers on hold. We'll try to get to you. It's Marty McGee on ESPN Radio, the ESPN app, the SEC Network, and out there cooking on the flat top in the woods.
1: Like John Denver saying.
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2: 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And we know that Jalen Williams will not be playing tonight for the Thunder, and that is bad news for them. But he, as bad as he was last night, it was like they didn't have him. Give us a call, 888-SAY-ESPN. It's 888-729-3776. I was looking at Twitter. Lance Richards, longtime friend of the show, he said, "My son just woke up, walked in the living room, and yelled, 'Hey, is that the captain? Where's the bacon?'"
1: It is. It is right back there. It is right back there. Let me try to figure out how to do this. Yanny, hold up one of them bacon strips. Where's your?
2: No, they weren't ready for that.
1: They were not. I put them on blast. Shawnee, where's y'all's tongs, man?
2: They got on gloves. Pick one up.
1: Well, they're hot. Okay, yeah, there you go.
2: All right,
1: crispy.
2: We can hear it.
3: That's the one.
1: How do you like bacon, McGee? Like Laney is very particular about bacon. It has to be so dead. It has to like break in half dead in order for her to eat it. Not just crispy. I mean, fossilized.
2: Yeah, I'll eat it in any state, but crispy's the way to go. I mean, there's no question about that. And we had a similar deal a couple summers ago. My extended Eastern North Carolina family, Clinton, you know, Rockingham, everybody, we all went to the beach. And my cousin was making bacon, but it was like baked and put a little brown sugar on it. Oh my God, it was so good. And it was almost like charcoal. It was so done, but it was so good. So yeah, I'm not picky. Remember that bacon we had at Ole Miss?
1: I do.
2: And that they had been marinating in bourbon. And it had like brown sugar in it, and you and I both threw those down, and I got a little tipsy trying to walk back to the state.
1: So there's one of them was with you at the Texas State Fair.
2: Yeah,
1: we had that cotton candy bacon.
2: Yeah, with Bulldog.
1: It was like a sin on a stick.
2: Yeah,
1: and then at the Kentucky Derby this year, I had 24 karat gold plated bacon.
2: Yeah.
1: With Zay Flowers from the Baltimore Ravens.
2: Yeah.
1: And we both almost lost our minds at how delicious that was.
2: Yeah. Well, the thing. Once you get real bacon, too, like listen, there's no such thing as bad bacon. But, like, you know, the bacon you buy at the grocery store or whatever is great. But I, one time, went with Richard Childress and went to Montana to his house out there. And, of course, and RC gets up every day at 5 o'clock in the morning. And I wake up at like 5:45, and he made bacon, and I still don't know where all that bacon came from, but it was like steak. It was so thick, and it was so good. But yeah, that's like real cowboy bacon.
1: I feel like our band name, of which we have many.
2: Yeah.
1: I think Macon Bacon.
2: Yeah. Yeah. Hey. Macon, Georgia. The minor league baseball team.
1: The Macon Bacon.
4: Yeah.
2: What are you talking about?
1: Do they have like sizzling bacon on their hat? Probably.
2: Oh, yeah. Look at here. You know what? While we're talking, I'm going to change minor league hats right now.
1: There you go. Macon Bacon.
2: There you go. Here we go. So for the rest of the show, in honor of the captain, I'm wearing this bacon hat. So, Nashville Sounds, you had a nice run for an hour and 20 minutes.
1: I mean, that's equal opportunity. You gave them a half of the show.
2: You know what? This might be the Iron Pigs. I think this might be the Allentown, the team at Allentown.
1: That's a strip of bacon, though. So, yeah, it should be the Macon Bacon.
2: But they're the Pigs. So, I think it was kind of one of those things. Which, speaking of which, so we were talking earlier about the Carolina Hurricanes. And I have written a piece for the Stanley Cup Finals that'll run. I wrote a piece for ESPN.com last week too. It kind of got lost because it dropped the same day as Kyle Busch's passing away. But they are obsessed with hogs, with pigs. The Carolina Hurricanes, and they almost named the team like the Ice Hogs. And the reason is because Eastern North Carolina is like. The hog industry is so massive, but they have their mascot is a pig, and then they have a live pig they walk around, like in the parking lot. And I was talking to some of the tailgaters up there, and they're like, yeah, it gets a little awkward when Hamilton the pig walks up because we're like all eating barbecue. Like it's a little, it's a little uncomfortable. But they just, you know, like as long as you don't feed it to him, I think you'll be fine. But
1: Mark Ray smoked a pork butt last night for us, and oh man, it's one of the, if you do it right, it is one of the undisputed greatest delicacies. Is really good pulled pork.
2: Yeah. Well,
1: especially right when you've had road, 7 beers.
2: Yeah, we're right down the road from where you're sitting in Shelby, North Carolina, is Red Bridges Barbecue. And it's one of the greatest barbecue joints on planet Earth. And that's no exaggeration. Like people travel, like barbecue collectors will travel from around the country to go to Red Bridges Barbecue. It's right on right on US 74, right there in Shelby. You'll drive right by it going home. But it is. I've been known to, when the place is closed, just to sit there and smell the smoke because it smells so good. They just keep it stacked up in the back.
1: Yeah. Have you been to this brewery over here that they like retrofitted out of a former prison?
2: Yes.
1: It's really interesting in there. They took. Hey, what's the name of that brewery?
0: Iron
1: Eclipse. What's it called?
0: Iron Key. The one here.
1: Iron Key?
0: Iron Key.
1: All right, so the brewery's called Iron Key.
0: It's in Columbus.
1: And we went in there last year, and we just sat there and stared at the walls because there's still iron bars on the, like, on the windows, and the door's still this heavy steel. It's like walking into Shawshank Redemption to get a cold beer.
2: No, it kind of gives me the freak out. That's like when you go tour Alcatraz.
1: And I've never done that.
2: Dude, it's awesome. It's a little real. Like you go over there and it's like, oh, okay. Like you kind of walk through the getting processed thing, and they take you in the big room where they make everybody shower and give you your prison clothes, and you're like, I'm not sure if I can have a beer in a jail and feel good about it.
1: I'm gonna do it in about 4 hours.
2: How do you like your bacon? I didn't ask you.
1: Oh, dead. I'm just like Laney. Yeah, I want my bacon so dead it breaks in half.
2: Yeah. Yeah. That's fair. I should feel bad about it, but
1: how about eggs? Are you fried egg, scrambled egg?
2: Yeah.
1: Over omelet egg, sunny side over up.
2: Give them to me fried over easy. And that way, when you cut into it, you get some yolk on your bacon.
1: Yeah,
2: I mean, come on. When I was growing up, I was a strictly don't let your food touch it. Food doesn't touch food. Like I kept it all separated. As I get older, I mix it all up. So, yeah, cut that yolk.
1: It's the first thing I do. I make a big smorgasbord in my. On my plate or in my bowl. I don't care, and I don't care what it is.
2: I've noticed that. Memorial Day last weekend. But you did that like before acai bowls were a thing. That's how you used to eat everything. I watched you do that at like the Holiday Inn Express in Anniston, Alabama, 25 years ago.
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15: The Stanley Cup Final is set. I'm Chris Smith. It took Rod Brindamore 6 seasons as a player to bring the Hurricanes their first Stanley Cup championship. And after 15 years as their coach, he might have another chance to lift the cup yet again.
16: They finally cleared the hurdle, this group of Carolina Hurricanes. The top team in the Eastern Conference are going to the Stanley Cup Final as they beat the Montreal Canadiens 6-1. They win the series 4-1, answering all of the questions and closing the book on all of the doubters. Get ready, folks. Lord Stanley is going to be paying a visit to Carolina one more time.
15: The call, 99.9 The Fan. The Hurricanes get back to their first Stanley Cup Final since 2006, where they'll face the Golden Knights in Game 1. It'll be in Carolina on Tuesday, 8 p.m. Eastern on ABC. On to the NBA, where the Thunder will be without star wing Jalen Williams because of a hamstring injury for Game 7 against the Spurs in OKC. Coverage begins 7:30 p.m. Eastern with tip-off at 8 East on ESPN Radio and the ESPN app. And according to ESPN, Shams Charania, Cavs general manager Mike Gansey finalized a multi-year deal to become the new president of basketball operations for the Sixers, replacing Daryl Morey. Gansey was instrumental in helping to build Cleveland, who made it to the East Final before losing it 4 games to the Knicks. After a 52-win season that included the front office making a blockbuster trade at the deadline to send Darius Garland to the Clippers for James Harden. Gansey rose through the ranks in the Cavs front office since joining the team in 2011. Now, top position in Philly.
17: Hey, it's Evan Cohen. Coming up Monday, we'll continue to react to the NBA playoffs and look ahead to the finals, and I'll tell you if the Knicks can finish the job. It's Unsportsmanlike, 6 a.m. Eastern, right here on ESPN Radio, ESPN2, and ESPNU.

0: That's the old king of country music.
1: I still think about it. I got a concert, 3 weeks ago? I still think about it. It was something else. There might still be people stuck in traffic, but trying to leave. But it was
0: a great night. You think the person sitting in your seat can actually see the king yet?
1: That old boy, he felt so bad. We got about five songs, then all of a sudden he turned around and he goes, "Oh, damn, man, I'm sorry." I was like, "Dude, it's okay."
2: Yeah.
1: But his hat was so big, it wasn't just me. You're talking about the human eclipse down there at the campground. That guy was the George Strait eclipse.
0: He's standing right there.
1: Yeah.
0: Look at how large he is. It's a very large man.
1: That's a big human right there.
0: He's the missing link between the Sasquatches and the people.
1: Yeah, he eats everything on that grill. He's only going to get bigger. By the way, tune into baseball action later today as the Pirates host the team presented by Progressive Insurance. Coverage begins at 3:30 Eastern on ESPN Radio and the ESPN app.
0: I love, for the people watching on the SEC Network, we just ran this little element about Arkansas football, and Ryan Silverfield is the new head football coach at Arkansas, and I love that moment. We've seen it like 24 times over the last 3 weeks, but I love how Silverfield walks up to my boy Dalt. Name's Dalton. Dalton Withrow, the head of equipment down there for Woo Pig football. And he's like, "I love how you get yourself a drink of water. You don't get me. You never offer me a drink of water. Here's some from the urinal. You want that, coach?" Oh, I laugh every time. Dalt is a man. You the man, Dalt. He's a good dude. Yeah.
1: He is a good dude. No, the equipment guys are our guys. So folks know this about me, probably, if you listen to the show. I grew up in Raleigh. I grew up big North Carolina State fan. And you know, and obviously I went to school at Tennessee. I mean, we all have our loyalties. I still root for teams, but I'm not that passionate about it anymore. I just want to have a good game. But my favorite thing is when I go to, like, Alabama or I go to Georgia to work on a football team. But I went up to North Carolina a few weeks ago to work on a piece that it posted on ESPN.com yesterday about this kid, Eric Paulson Jr., hero of 9/11. Love the piece. But these equipment guys know what my loyalties were when I get there. They're like, "Hey, man, you want some gear?" And they're handing me all this gear. And they know I'm not going to wear it. They know I'm not going to wear it. It's like, hey, you, the staff at the University of Virginia, the nicest people in the world. But, buddy, if you went up to Charlottesville to work on a story and they gave you four boxes of Cavaliers gear, you're not going to wear that. I don't care how nice their Nikes are. You ain't wearing it.
0: It would all go straight to bones. Every thread of it.
1: Yeah.
0: Every thread of it. But I will say, how cool is that Tennessee golf stuff I gave you?
1: It's awesome. I wore it. I wore a shirt yesterday. And it's awesome. It was
0: my boy Brennan Webb, the head golf coach at the University of Tennessee. He saw me wearing an Ole Miss golf hat on the Marty McGee program a couple weeks ago, and lo and behold, some Tennessee gear showed up.
1: Yeah, I got to do better. You're so much better at just asking for stuff like that. But, like, you know, Max and Fraze have been the equipment guys at Tennessee for 500 years, and they were there when I was there. I used to work with them. And they're like, "Dude, you don't ever ask us for anything." I'm like, "I know. I need to do better than that. But I need to get some gear, because one day I won't know anybody there, and I can't afford to donate." So,
3: who are you?
0: Yes, you can. You make so much money.
1: Yeah,
0: people wouldn't know what to do if they had all your money.
1: Oh yeah, can't you tell? Can't you tell? By the way, 888-SAY-ESPN. It's 888-729-3776. You want to take some callers? We got some callers on hold.
0: Yeah, like, man, bring it on.
1: Okay, Joe in Nashville is on the line. Joe, welcome into Marty McGee.
4: Good morning. Can you hear me?
1: Yes, sir.
0: We got you. Good morning.
4: Oh, yeah, good morning. So I just, you know, with everything that happened with Kyle Busch the last couple weeks, I just wanted to share a story from it must have been 2001, right after COVID. We were over at the Roval in Charlotte, and they were signing all the JGR racers were signing autographs. And so basically they had one picture they would sign, and they would sign one item. Now, my son, who at the time was 11, big Kyle Busch fan, but he wanted to get a JGR hat signed by all the racers, by Hamlin and Busch and all of them. And so he was going through when he went through the line, and then he got to Kyle. And then Kyle signed it. He had a photo. He signed his JGR hat. And then my son also had a Kyle Busch hat on. He looked at my son. He says, "You know, give me that hat." and he signed it. And to me and my wife at the time, my wife, it was my Christian, still my current wife, we were very touched by the moment. We're like, you know, he didn't have to do that. He went the extra mile to sign that for him. And that was awesome. And then right after that, my daughter shunned Christopher Bell for some reason. She didn't get anything signed by him. But it was just a good experience. I just wanted to share that, you know, that he did that for my son. So.
1: Yeah, thank you for sharing that, man. And Marty, we talk about it all the time. It doesn't. And listen, everybody's busy, and there's times when they've got 100 things going on that fans don't even know about. But it doesn't take a lot, does it, man? And now you, I tell that. I've told the story 50 times about Lori Macklin and my daughter. My daughter was probably 8 then, and she's 21 now. She will be a Rory McIlroy fan till her last day on earth because of 30 seconds that he spent with her, you know, when she was in elementary school. And it just, it's amazing how those connections take place. And athletes are constantly, they're aware of it. And sometimes they feel so bad because they're so busy, like I'm sure Christopher Bell was then, but it didn't take but a moment, and it'll alter a person's life.
0: And there have been so many of those moments that people are sharing all across the social media universe, and really appreciate Joe taking the time to share that moment with KB. But since he passed, what, 9 days ago now?
1: Yep.
0: It's still just impossible to wrap your mind around that's real. But there have been so many personal anecdotes and moments that he did make somebody's day that way, and that he did offer some sort of encouragement to a young racer who wants to be him someday. That, you know, when I got to Charlotte Motor Speedway last Sunday morning, first I want to say this. Let me back up just a second. I just want to say thank you here on our show to Chase Elliott, Bubba Wallace, Brad Keselowski, Denny Hamlin, Ricky Stenhouse, who I didn't get to interview because they moved the truck race to Sunday morning, but Ricky said yes.
2: 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Now, out to the stadium. Here are David Johnston and Jeff Dantzler.
5: Welcome to a Saturday Bulldog Baseball Brunch from Foley Field, as the Dogs and Long Island University not only battle one another, but battle Mother Nature. Georgia with a 15-1 lead last night in the sixth inning, and the rains came at 7:14, and they never let up. So here we are resuming the ball game with the Dogs out in front by 14 runs. The first game yesterday, Liberty was a 4-3 winner over Boston College. So BC will take on the loser of this one an hour after it's done. Liberty awaiting the winner later today. Along with my longtime broadcast partner, David Johnston, we are live at the Frank and Carol Beltran radio booth. I'm Jeff Dantzler. Happy to have elite Talik Pratt with us back at Mission Control. And Dave, this is the way regionals go. As you said, we've had really good luck with the weather this year, but how about these last three games from Hoover here to Athens? We've dealt with some lengthy rain delays, but for this Bulldog team, they just keep on chopping and grinding.
6: Yeah, last night was, I guess yesterday afternoon, excuse me, that was the start we needed, and it takes the pressure off of today. And look, and yeah, I was kind of thinking, like, what if it were 4-3 and we're having to come back? Or what if we were down having to come back? So, yeah, it's not ideal to have to come back and finish this game up at 9 o'clock. But it definitely makes it a lot better when you got a 14-run lead and you know that you're going to be getting ready for Liberty later this afternoon.
5: Well, Joey Volchko got Georgia off to a great start. Six innings, did not allow a hit. One unearned run coming in. That Georgia lineup, 1-9, just tremendous. And it got going with a six-run third inning. The pitching plan today for Georgia will see the lefty, Teddy Brennan, who is making his sixth appearance of the year, his first start. And I would imagine we will see a pitcher per inning the rest of the way. But the key for Teddy in this bullpen to bring this one home, Dave, just throw strikes.
6: Throw strikes. They hit the ball, that's fine. They're not going to overcome the lead. And you just throw strikes, and you'll be in good shape.
5: All right, a right-hander, Nicholas Benhart, will be on the mound for the Sharks of Long Island. He is 1-3 with an 8.53 ERA. Well, it was an unusual situation with the rain coming. Rylan Lujo blasted a two-run home run to put the Dogs out in front 15-1, and then the rain sent everyone scattering, and here we are. So Georgia with a 15-1 lead. Davis, not often we start a game up by two touchdowns. I kind of like this.
6: Like I said a moment ago, I mean, what if it had been like we're in a tight game?
5: Oh, geez.
6: I mean, UCLA lost, Auburn lost. So there were some four seeds that won yesterday. But luckily, it's not a tight game. In fact, it looks nice out here at the moment. And got a two-touchdown lead. Just like you said, throw strikes, take care of business. We'll probably see some of the guys off the bench come in and finish this thing out.
5: And to Dave's point, that's 2-4 seeds that beat 2 top 4 national seeds.
6: Exactly.
5: You never did. By the way, Florida beat Ryder 8-7.
6: They had to do everything they could to hold off Ryder after Ryder had, what was it, a 6-run. It was either 7th or 8th inning there. All of a sudden, the Gators are behind. It's crazy.
5: You never know.
6: So it went very well for us yesterday.
5: You never know. All right, we'll chat with Bulldogs assistant coach Brock Bennett when we return. It is Georgia and Long Island with the Bulldogs out in front 15-1. 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
5: Long Island, talking with Georgia's third base coach Brock Bennett. As I always like to say, one of the best young coaches in the business because he's younger than me. And Brock, kind of a unique situation, got off to a great start yesterday, but certainly want to finish out strong and close strong here today.
13: Yeah, I think so. I think it's like the last couple of weeks, our guys just love playing baseball, you know? So two games in one day, they're excited.
14: I was proud of the way the offense kept the pressure on. When their first baseman made the great catch during the first inning, you're thinking, oh, my gosh, it might just be one of those days, but we kept grinding away.
13: Yeah, exactly. We just found a way to keep getting guys on base and push them across, you know? To your point, everyone in this tournament is good, and just find ways to keep scoring. Joey obviously got us off to a great start. Anytime you can do that, it lets the offense kind of settle in.
14: We were talking about it with Wes before the game yesterday. This turned out to be Joey's 16th start. Number one, he's posted every weekend, which really says a lot. And I think we'd all say 14 of those 16 starts, he's gotten us off to great starts for the weekend.
13: Yeah, and to your point, when he gets off to a great start, it lets our offense settle in, and he's been exactly what we had hoped he'd be and more, you know, and hopefully he can keep it rolling. Hopefully we have a lot of baseball left.
14: How about the barehanded plays by Colby and Trey yesterday, especially Trey's in the rain?
13: Yeah, I was giving him a hard time. I told him he wanted to be like Colby Branch, you know, and Branch was giving him a hard time too. But yeah, those are two pretty elite plays from left side of our infield, and it's impressive.
14: All right, Brock, just a couple of big picture messages to the team, A, before the game today, and just B, for the totality of today.
13: Yeah, I think just go play baseball, have fun, relax. And we've been in some rain delays lately, and we've played good. Just enjoy the game, you know, enjoy being around our guys. We only have a couple weeks left, even if we go all the way. So just enjoy the game and enjoy being around our teammates.
14: Well, I hope you keep waving them home or pointing them home. Is your favorite way to wave them home when we hit the home runs? Because we got six already today.
13: Yeah, no doubt. A couple of those guys are running around fast now, you know, Arcamone with the bat and whatnot. But they kind of slow down and let me relax over there at third, and I don't have to make a lot of decisions when it goes over the fence.
14: Yeah, by the way, say about that Jack in his last two games, David are saying that we struggled first two games at Birmingham at DH, but Jack Glass, he's been like Ted Williams these last two games.
13: No doubt. Again, I was giving him Huddy and Jackson a hard time. Like, Arcamone is the catcher with the most home runs here lately, you know?
14: Brock, you're the best. Thanks so much for the time, and let's finish this one off and get a couple of wins here today.
13: Thanks a lot. Go Dawgs.
14: All right, that's it with Bulldogs third base coach Brock Bennett. We'll come back and reset the lineups for you as we continue on. We'll go around the SEC on a busy day here in Athens at the Regional on the Georgia Bulldogs Sports Network.
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17: All right, Dawgs with a 15-1 lead, resuming in the bottom of the sixth inning. Back at the Frank and Carol Beltran radio booth, along with David Johnson, I'm Jeff Dantzler. Thanks to Talik Pratt for his great work back at Mission Control. That's where we run through the lineups, and you already know what the lineups are. We'll probably see some subs come in for Georgia. It'll be a good chance to get some players, not just some experience, Dave, but some NCAA tournament experience.
6: And maybe the same for Long Island as
17: Absolutely.
6: Well. You know, these guys are down here. They've worked very hard, and a lot of guys would like to at least get in and play. I know there were some, you could go back through the years. I know we've had a few guys that didn't get in certain games that it would have been nice to have gotten them into a long time ago, and I understand that too. So this will mean something to the guys. And I'm not talking about as much Georgia, as much Long Island, some of the other teams that get in this situation.
17: No, completely agree. And when you look at this Georgia lineup, Phelps, Jackson, Lujo, Hudson, Ishikawa, Wynn, Arcamone, Branch, and Black, it just says so much. Georgia was 6 home runs in this game, and two of the guys who don't have homers are Trey Phelps and Colby Branch.
6: Yeah, I know, right? It's just funny how that goes sometimes. And again, Trey's the only starter without a hit. Well, without the ball hitting the bat. The ball hit him twice, and he also walked. So he still reached three times. And by the way, of all the great defensive plays, the one that he popped out into right field where their second baseman came in and made that diving catch was as impressive as anything we did defensively.
17: I totally agree. And to Dave's point there, that ball was hit so high, they were shifting a bit. The right fielder was incredibly deep, but with his heels on the
6: track.
17: And
6: I was watching the right fielder the whole time.
17: I was too. If that ball lands, again, with two outs, everybody's running, it's about 120-foot, oh, gosh, maybe 110-foot bases-clearing three-run double.
6: Yeah, exactly.
17: And their second baseman, Elijah Fairchild, made a great catch on it.
6: He did.
17: Hey, what are you going to do?
6: That catch he made was up there with the bare-handers by Colby and Trey. Just how it goes sometimes.
17: Oh, great stuff here. All right, we got the Bulldogs and the Sharks of Long Island. We'll revisit the lineups and check some scores. The SEC, there was one other game that was weather affected. Of course, that was Oklahoma in Atlanta and Tex Regional. They'll play this morning. The SEC of the 10 completed games going 8-2. And I think the one that stands out, certainly, that 14-inning win for Ole Miss over Arizona State out of Lincoln, Nebraska.
6: That was big. So the SEC had two 14-inning games yesterday. Ole Miss wins, unfortunately. Tennessee falls to East Carolina.
17: All right. Our marker seven resumptive first pitch, probably about pitch number, I don't know, 217 or something here in this game, is coming up at 9:02. We'll revisit the lineups. Again, it'll be Teddy Brennan for Georgia and a right-hander, Nicholas Benhart, on the mound for Long Island as you listen to Georgia baseball at the NCAA tournament here on the Georgia Bulldogs Sports Network.
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1: Swing and a miss. 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
0: The Diamond Dogs live here.
1: It's into the trees. Touch them all. Unbelievable. And Georgia takes the series.
0: It's time to play ball. Now back to the stadium.
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3: All right, Georgia leads at 15-1. We are in the sixth inning. That's where we're going to resume play. The Bulldogs have already scored twice here in the inning. So Georgia batting, nobody on and nobody out. Brennan Hudson, he'll be our leadoff man here this morning. We'll set the rest of the tone when we come back. We want to make sure we get the first pitch in because it's a little bit it's a little different right now. We're supposed to start back at 9:02. So we feel like we have 5 minutes, but why don't we talk into it when we come back? So Jeff will have the next pitch for you as we resume in the bottom of the sixth here. Dogs up 15-1 on the Georgia Bulldogs Sports Network.
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0: Right, Dogs with a 15-1 lead as we get set to resume action here in the bottom half of the sixth inning. I guess I can just go ahead and put a line under the at-bat from Lujo there for a variety of reasons.
1: I wrote delay in.
0: Yes, from 7:14 to, what was it, 9:18? Is
1: it's
0: that
1: like
0: right?
1: A two-hour delay.
0: Yeah.
1: Unless you mean now.
0: Yeah, right, absolutely.
1: Well, we had a 14-hour delay.
0: Hey, we got some dog fans who are here. And again, the plan is for the loser's bracket game to be 55 minutes after this one and the winner's bracket game to be played at 5 o'clock this afternoon, and Liberty in the winner's bracket defeated Boston College 4-3, so BC will get the loser of this one. Shoot us a tweet. Let us know where you're listening from, at DJohnsonUGA, at Jeff Dantzler TV. Thank you, John Tweet Sports, says I need some coffee and a biscuit this morning. Thank you, Jordan Thad Castle. We appreciate you. Thank you, Jeff Tree Roundtree. Thank you, Zach Turner. We appreciate it. Thank you. More Ramblings of a Fool. The Right Lane Drive. 406 Mel Hall. Julia, UGA Girl Forever. And Georgia will be the visitor in the winner's bracket game, presuming the Bulldogs win. It's a real gear grinder. Thank you, Taylor Whitehead from Marker 7. Thank you to Blue, Dr. Mitch Cook, The Big Hub, Richard Costigan, Brzowski Plastic Surgery. Thank you to Gary and Kathleen and Maisie down in Florida, Hank Lee. But it was great having Gordon pop by as well.
1: Yeah, it was fantastic.
0: Thank you to The Hammer. Appreciate you, Josh. Alex Goodrich listening in from the shores of Lake Sinclair. Oh, my. He might have topped himself with the emojis. We might have a dozen.
1: Oh, boy.
0: Attaboy, Alex. The great Bobby Young at Elgin, South Carolina. Thank you so much. And the new pitcher for Long Island, Nicholas Benhart. 1-3 with an 8.53 ERA. Tugged our friends from Long Island, said he started the year in the rotation, went to the bullpen right now, just trying to eat some innings. He started six games, had five out of the bullpen for Benhart. 15 strikeouts, 16 walks in 19 innings, a 3.58 opponent's batting average. And again, not taking anything for granted, but it is a 14-run lead. And certainly from Long Island's point, they've got to be thinking, just as Georgia's setting up its pitching, Long Island's saying, hey, you know, we're going to come out here, let's have a good effort here this morning and set the tone for that loser's bracket game to follow.
1: Absolutely. That's all they can do. And they realize they got to get through this and that they're going to have an hour to get ready for Boston College. And, you know, you got a Boston team and a New York team. Look out.
0: That's true, like the Yankees and the Red Sox.
1: I know. You know, there's going to be a lot going on in that.
0: This actually might be one of those things, presuming Georgia hangs on to win here, that could be a bit of an advantage for Long Island heading into this loser's bracket game against BC.
1: Go ahead and get warmed up and go.
0: I totally agree.
1: And we will have some changes. We'll kind of get them to you here as the as the Bulldogs come to the plate. I don't know on their lineup. They told us their catcher, Durso, might be coming out, but I can't tell on the I can't tell because he's got the catcher's gear on. If that's him, or I think that is 51.
0: I think
1: I'll double check on that. But other than that, I think they are still the same.
0: All right, here's Huddy. And Brennan has been hit by a pitch. He's been hit by a pitch. He's walked and he's homered. Georgia with six home runs. And our Marker 7 resumptive first pitch coming down at 9:03 a.m. Eastern Time. Thank you for being with us. Benhart, look it in. Righty on lefty. Here's the pitch. It's sent foul straight back and out of play. And by the way, if you're thinking about the players, these guys for these two teams, they've been doing this since they were 7 or 8 years old, doing all, especially an all-day Saturday travel ball.
1: Just like being a kid again.
0: Oh, this is right up there, alley. Here's the 0-1. Huddy takes inside. 1-1 is the count. Great to see our man Kyle Odom. Very proud of him. One of our two representatives with the Georgia grounds crew over in Hoover. It's 1-1 to Huddy. Here's a pitch. Swing and a foul tip. So Brennan will take a stroll. Scott Newman is waiting on deck. So he will hit for Kenny Ishikawa. Saw Kenny this morning. He's all smiles. And, oh my gosh, Durso just got hurt on that play.
1: Ugh.
0: That's awful. I think it got him, the way he's holding his side, it went to the side of the chest protector.
1: So you can literally cover 90% of your body, but that ball will find the other 10%.
0: No doubt. It's like when Kenny got hit against Upstate, fourth game of the year, he's got the ankle and the shin guard on.
1: I know.
0: And it hits
1: him on the top of the foot.
0: Above the spike.
1: Yeah.
0: Below the guard. I just, man. So hope Durso's okay here. He's a terrific player. He was the most valuable player of the NEC tournament, the Northeast Conference. And like Georgia, Long Island, they pulled the double with the NEC regular season and tournament crowns. So it's a ball and two strikes to Huddy. Durso's okay. He says, I'm not coming out of this thing. You kidding me? Ben Hart looking in, righty against lefty. They play Huddy straight away. Here's a pitch. Set foul again, straight back and out of play. There's Wes Johnson out on the top row. Enjoyed talking with Brock Bennett before the game, and we'll get Will Coggin post-game. Matthew's not coming until the main event later today.
1: He's going to roll in.
0: That pitch misses up. It's 2-2.
1: Will he be here for the first game?
0: That I don't know.
1: Oh, okay. No, he'll be back for ours.
0: Oh, yeah. 2-2 the count. Nobody on. Nobody out. George has scored two in the inning on a Lou Ho homer last night. Here's the pitch. This is hit high and deep into right. The right fielder, McGirt, can't find it because it's over the scoreboard. Another home run for Brennan Hudson. That is his 19th of the season, and it's 16-1 Georgia. That ball high and far. And for Huddy, you talk about moving up the list. He's now joined that quartet of Slade Alford, Bryce Massenary, Joey Lewis, and Derek Lilliquist with 19 home runs in a season. Good for 11th most in Georgia history.
1: Seven home runs now here in the game for the Dogs. That is feeding the trees, new urban forestry style, in a big, big way. We may have to have Lydia just come up for every game, Jeff.
0: No doubt. So we hit nine at Arkansas. That was a school record. All right, Newman standing in. He's got two RBIs on the season. Scott takes downstairs, and he has been such a valuable player. Scott's been a tremendous defensive substitution and pinch runner. He scored seven runs on the year, drawn four walks, been hit by a pitch, and is an excellent center fielder. Sends this one foul. You talk about a great teammate. He is fantastic. His parents are on every trip. And just to give you an idea with Newman, he hasn't started, Dave. This is his 33rd game. He's played a lot.
1: He has been a big contributor, especially as a defensive replacement, and he can cover a ton of ground out in center field.
0: Well, you're not kidding. Here's a 1-1. Newman takes a strike. 1-2 the count.
1: And he's another one of the, you know, we hear the guys that, like, haven't played probably as much as they thought they would. They certainly would love more playing time, but also bought in to know this is what is all part of the team, and he's a big reason.
0: 1-2 hit sharply. Diving stop by Sorensen at third. He'll have to hurry. He got Scott by a step. Great play over the hot corner. Sorensen's a good third baseman. So one away. Tough Scott. Break there for Scott.
1: See Scott on the phone calling the police.
0: I've been robbed.
1: I'd like to report a robbery.
0: That was
1: a great play by Sorensen.
0: That was terrific. And here's Ryan Wynn. Hey, Winnie is going to move over and play shortstop when we resume. So a chance for him to get some

0: The NBA playoffs are underway, and now you can trade every game on Kalshi. 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Trade on anything.
1: 7-70, the home run differential on the year.
2: That's
1: now
2: amazing.
1: Plus 87. And here's Ty Peoples. All right, DJ.
2: Here's the church. Here's the steeple. Open the doors. And here's Ty Peoples.
1: You got that right. Ty digging in, hitting 267 on the year with three RBIs. Again, he's another player who's gotten a lot of time. This is his 29th game. Ty has scored 9 runs. He's got 3 RBIs. Just a freshman. Fastball away, and it's 1-0.
2: Never fails.
1: It is 17-1. The Dogs have 3 home runs in the inning. Here's the pitch. Ty takes away. Kobe Branch, by the way, 1 out of 4 with a base hit and some robbery on a line out to left with a 107 exit velo. Pitch a strike. And breakfast, Bulldog brunch, Georgia baseball off to a smashing start. Thank you, Darryl Huckabee, listening in. Cliff Brand, 166, down in Florida. John Padgett, here's a 2-1. People smokes this one into left center for a base hit, maybe more. The left fielder, Dobrinsky, makes a nice play to cut it off and hold Ty to a single. Attaboy, Ty. And Dave, with that hit, now 5 out of 16, that might push him over 300. As we do some quick arithmetic, which I'm 0-for-1 in my math so far today.
2: He is at 312.
1: Bingo. There you go.
2: I did that in my head.
1: All right, Mom, I made a 50 on my math homework this morning. 1 + 1 = 3 yeah, for Ryan Wynn. But 5 of 16 does equal over 3, greater than. We got the greater than. Here's Ryan Black. RB's having a great game. He's homered. And he hits this one deep out into left center field. A long run and a nice catch in left by Dobrinsky. He's a very good left fielder. All right. 1, 2, 3, 4 runs. Dave's in charge of my math.
2: All right. Let's see.
1: One, two, three, four hits.
2: Yep.
1: No errors. One left.
2: 4401. 4401. You got
1: it. There you go. We are just cruising with arithmetic on a Saturday morning, and it's very good math.
2: Yes.
1: Georgia leads by 16. Dog 17. Long Island 1. As we head to the 7th, NCAA Regionals on the Georgia Bulldogs Sports Network.
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1: All right, Teddy Brennan on the mound for Georgia. And Teddy, no record, a 19.29 ERA and 2 1/3, 4 strikeouts, 6 walks, so limited duty, and make it his first start. And the line score, pay attention here, Georgia 17 runs, 19 hits, and no errors. 1 run, no hits, and 1 error for LIU. And DJ, just running through Volchko's pitching line again, he was just fantastic, and what a season he's had.
2: I love, too, the fact that he recorded his 10th strikeout on his 100th pitch. He did have an 11-strikeout game a couple of years ago at Stanford.

0: Stanford. So the 10 Ks yesterday matched his season high from earlier in the year. Joey V was absolutely terrific. Gave up one unearned run. And now we'll, like I said, turn things over to Brennan. It just hasn't pitched a whole lot. I know they'd like maybe to get an inning out of him. First time we've seen Teddy since April 14th, and he recorded an out against East Tennessee. He's also pitched against Georgia State, Queens, Oakland, and Troy. But I know he's excited to get some NCAA experience here. He's a transfer from George Washington.
1: All right, so Teddy on the mound from the left side, facing the left fielder, Cord DeBrinsky. You just made a nice catch to end the Georgia sixth. Lefty on righty into the motion. Here's a pitch. Fastball away, and it's 1-0. Thank you, Brzozowski Plastic Surgery. He said he loves it when Sade Smooth Operator comes on during surgery. Like, now you're talking. There you go, Doc. Here's a 1-0. That's a strike on the inner half. Thank you, Adele Harrison. She and her husband celebrating their 39th anniversary.
0: Oh, congratulations.
1: That is awesome. Thank you, Jordan, the Thad Castle. Harriet, the leadoff double. I saw Stick to It Dog, or hubby, earlier today. I'm sure Harriet will be over this afternoon. The 1-1. This is shot into right down the line. A long run that's going to drop in for the first hit of the game for Long Island, and it's going to be a leadoff double for DeBrinsky.
0: So, yeah, lost in the shuffle of all the runs the Dogs had scored as Georgia carries a no-hitter into the seventh inning. And speaking of Harriet, it's a leadoff double for DeBrinsky, their
1: sure
0: first
1: is.
0: Hit.
1: So the last combined no-hitter for the Bulldogs stands 14-1 Georgia over Furman in 1999. Kyle Goodson, Sean Helby, Phillip Sledge, Tim Freeze, and Smokin' Barry Fowler. And here's the right-hand hitting Joseph Durso. Big hello to Capital P, the great Paul Lysette. Thank you, P. We appreciate you. He is on his way to East Cobb to watch Boogie play some ball today. Here's Durso swinging a miss. To our point, when Boogie's playing for us in 5 years, you know, situation similar. It's, oh, yeah, you're playing morning games, playing three games a day. These kids have been doing that forever.
0: It.
1: Durso, a 301 average, 9 homers, 46 runs driven in. That pitch misses away.
0: Do we know if Boogie grew another couple of inches overnight?
1: Gosh, I mean, every time. The other thing is him, the hands.
0: I know.
1: Oh, my
0: I know.
1: Gosh. Thank you, Paul Klimp. Listening in down in St. Simon's Island. Durso dig it in. Brennan's pitch. Swing and a miss. Good one there from Teddy. Coming in at 92. So Durso, he was the NEC Tournament MVP, had a grand slam in the conference tournament championship game. 0 for 2 today with a bounce out to short and a strikeout. Brennan comes set at the letters. Here's a 1-2. That one bounces up there. Good stop there by Huddy. So let's set the Georgia defense. We got Callaway at first, Black at second, Wynn at short, O'Shaughnessy at third, Johnson, Newman, and Peoples left to right in the Georgia outfield. So the only starters still in are Hudson, Black, and Wynn, and they have all changed positions. Black from right to second, Wynn from second to short, now Huddy from first to catcher. Brennan the 2-2. Swing and a miss, struck him out. That was a sharp breaking ball.
0: Yeah, that might have been that little specialty pitch there.
1: Nice.
0: And, boy, the bottom fell out of that one. That's a terrific pitch there by Teddy for out number one.
1: And George's 11th strikeout.
0: Also like that Voltsko had 10.
1: That was perfect.
0: So that's easy to keep up with.
1: 10 and 100 pitches.
0: Easier to remember.
1: And, by the way, to go six with 10 strikeouts as Kelleher stands in, the first baseman. He takes downstairs. It bounces off of Hudson's shin guard. Throw down to third. That is safe. As Javero January makes the call, it'll be a wild pitch. And you think about it, to strike out 10 guys, you strike out a lot of guys, generally your pitch count's going to be higher. But to give Georgia six full, and also to pitch so well, it's one of those good problems to have, like we say, when you have the big innings and those pitchers are in the dugout for a long time. Kelleher made the great catch to rob Ishikawa of extra bases in the first. He takes a strike here. The count's even at 1-1. Kelleher bounced to short to start the third, and he drew a walk in the fifth. 17-1. There's a strike on the inner half. Runner at third for Long Island with one out. Boston College in the loser's bracket fell to Liberty 4-3 in a thriller yesterday. The 1-2, swing and a miss. He struck him out. That a baby Teddy Brennan.
0: Same pitch.
1: That was
0: that
1: a
0: he struck out Durso on.
1: First one at 84, this one at 83. Nice work.
0: And Kelleher gave, I think, a little tip there to McGurk, who's coming up and said, hey, when he throws that pitch, don't swing at it. It's kind of nasty.
1: It's like some bunker advice I got once. Try and get the ball closer to the hole.
0: Exactly. Get it out of the bunker.
1: McGurk takes strike. Well, yes, clearing the sand is a good first step. McGurk with 10 home runs. That leads the team. 234 average coming in. 38 ribbies. He's flown to right and struck out. The pitch, swing and a miss. Another thing with Volchko's work, and there it was again,
0: yep.
1: That one at 82. 139 stolen bases this year for Long Island, 14th best in the country. And Volchko, the Dogs, never let them get into their game. Here's the 0-2. Strike three, swinging to retire the side. How about it, Teddy Brennan?
0: That's awesome. Way to go, Teddy. Great job there, man. And that specialty pitch was electric.
1: Wow. So after the leadoff double, Harriet, three straight strikeouts. No runs a hit, no errors, and Dobrinsky stranded at third. Time for our marker seven, seventh inning stretch. Hey, we got to sing early here today as you listen to Bulldog Baseball at 17-1 Georgia, the NCAA tournament on the Georgia Bulldogs Sports Network.
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1: All right, Dogs have a lead of 17-1. Marker 7, seventh inning stretch. Marker 7, Coastal Grill. Best seafood this out of St. Sam's. I always tell you to go by before and after you watch the Dogs play. Not open quite yet, but the doors will open at 11. So you can go to the game, go to Marker 7, then come back. Some changes here for Liberty. A new pitcher, that is number 22, Noah Tabai. He is the fifth pitcher of the game. And for Tabai, making his eighth appearance, got seven strikeouts against two walks, no record, an 8.59 ERA, seven and a third innings, a 4.12 opponent's batting average, and a new catcher, Jack Ryan, coming in for Durso. And I'm sure
0: this is the second game in a row that we have, well, no, I take that back, Jack Ryan for Mississippi State,
1: or Jack Bauer.
0: That was Jack Bauer. All right, so we're going from 24 to now we're going to Tom Clancy.
1: Absolutely.
0: Jack Ryan.
1: Yes, that's awesome. So Jack Ryan catching, Cole Johnson at the plate. Well, Cole Johnson was a hero with that great catch against Tennessee. And Cole having a terrific freshman year, batting 300 with a home run and 12 RBIs. It's great to see him get his first Georgia long ball. That was at Auburn in the regular season finale. That sun really shining brightly as Tobias looks in right on left. Here's a pitch. Cole takes down and in, and it's 1-0. So Tobias, the fifth pitcher of the game. My scorebook, as we say, in a good way. And the new catcher, Ryan, here's a pitch. That misses low. By the way, this is one, too, if you don't mind bearing with us here, just with the glare coming off the field. It is something, as it is bright and sunny. And it rained and rained, and it never stopped last night. Here's 3-0. Cole swinging a miss, the old green light there. So Cole making his first at bat. Just trying to make sure we got the old scorebook straight here, as straight as it could possibly be. 17-1 Dogs. Dubai looking in. Here's a 3-1. Cole swinging a miss right over the top. Good pitch here. 3-2 to number 23. Well, we got a delay last night at 7:14. Never resumed. They called it official. I wrote down 9:18. Here's the pitch. Bounce foul. First base side. Drew Finley gets some jitters. Oh, and even the Georgia dugout's giving him two thumbs down over there. Got Brock Bennett coaching at third. Of course, those guys have got the pullovers on in the sunshine. Let's see what our official temperature is. Greenpoint Ag. Thank you to the great Flynn Nance listening in from Lake Oconee at Reynolds. Cole sends this one deep out into right center. This one's got a chance. Cole Johnson, home run!
0: Attaboy, Cole! First Auburn, and now here in the NCAA Regional.
1: That is Georgia's ninth of the game, which ties the school record and the Southeastern Conference record set against the Arkansas Razorbacks last month.
0: New Urban Forestry, feed those trees again.
1: 18-1, Georgia. Atta baby, Cole. And here's Michael O'Shaughnessy. Michael's had a terrific season. Playing in his 49th game, he started 40, hitting 282, 17 home runs, 48 runs driven in. Righty against lefty is a shift. That pitch misses downstairs. So since the resumption, we've had three solo homers from Hudson and Wynn, both their second of the game, and now Cole Johnson. 1-0 the count to Shaggy. Dubai misses downstairs. It'll be interesting with Cole. He's such a good player. You know, Dave, he's one of those guys. He could at some point in his career be that three-hole hit. I think he could be the leadoff man with his speed.
5: He's just so talented.
1: Yeah, hit second for you. From the belt, the 2-0. This is hit high out into center field. Going back is Mattson in the shadows of the batter's eye. He'll make the catch just shy of the track.
5: It's hard to see right now.
1: It's really tough.
5: There is a serious glare coming up off the turf. It's bright.
1: It is. I don't know if the old camera phone will do it justice, but we'll put up a picture. Here's big Bryce Callaway. All right, Bryce with four home runs this season and 17 runs driven in. And his two biggest home runs came against Tennessee and Missouri. Right on right, here's the pitch. Bryce takes strike one. Let's just say the picture I'm putting up now looks a little different than the one from last night when it was raining. Noah Tabai, look at it. He wears 22. Callaway wears 11. The pitch misses downstairs. That gives you the majestic 33 if you add them together. That was great to see Bryce make his mound debut earlier this season. Came on against LSU and pitched well. Scoreless inning. Takes a strike in or half. It's 1-2. Georgia fans didn't like the call, but it's 18-1. I just saw that Koniarski put his hand on top of his head. The ABS.
5: That's hilarious.
1: We don't have it here. And there's no run rule, obviously. Georgia, by the way, scored in five straight innings. Here's a 1-2 to Bryce. Bounce towards third and foul.
5: And by the way, in those five straight innings, it's 6-2, 5-4, and one this inning, and it's still going.
1: Yes, indeed.
5: How about Rivera January going out and getting that foul ball?
1: I saw Randy Watkins yesterday. I was getting some gas. So Randy asked, I got some buddies where he said, including my man J.J. January. He's working the Athens Regional. That's fantastic. Here's a 1-2. Bryce sends this one foul straight back and out of play. Dogs with a run in, one out, and nobody aboard. And George with 9 home runs in this game. Tobias looking in, right on right. Here's a pitch. Bounce towards third. Been a busy man over there. Sorensen on the first in time to get a hustling Bryce by a step. Got some more folks checking in, doing some breakfast. Thank you, Huck.
5: By the way, thanks again to Huck.
1: Oh, man.
5: My wife showed her the new Tam O'Shanter. She thought it was awesome. So thank you, Huck.
1: 100%. Hey, thank you to the great David Duke. Says breakfast at Bombs. MJ Stein was real early out in Colorado. All right, here's Huddy. Thank you, Ann Dillon. And Savannah Walters watching from the coach's terrace as that pitch misses away, and it's 1-0. Guess they're in those high tops over there down to our left. Thank you, Gary Wise. Travel ball practice. Cynthia Wilson, John Tweet Sports. Looks like a good breakfast sandwich. 1-0 to Huddy from the belt. That one misses low. 2-0. Thank you to Debbie Stovall. That's Tom's wife. John Strickland. Wyatt 9620. There's Tom Stovall. Susan Ann McCarty. My dad and Patty are up and listening. Sherry Sykes. Allison and Craig Yeomans. 18-1 Georgia as a pitch is a strike on the outer half. This is one of those points, too. Really need for the scoreboard to stay on with the score.
5: Luckily, it's kind of still in the shadow.
1: Yes. It's easy to lose track as well. Here's a pitch. That one misses downstairs.
5: I hit him. Again?
1: All right, so Huddy.
5: That's three.
1: Has 2 home runs, a walk. He's been hit by a pitch 3 times.
5: I would say he's having a good game.
1: Yeah, yes, I would, too. Now, here's Scott Newman, who got robbed by Sorensen last time up. So I believe that is – are all the hit-by-pitches, let's see, 1, 2, 3, are all 5 to either Phelps and Huddy?
5: Correct.
1: I believe.
5: Yep.
1: That's crazy. All right, here's Newman. Scott, again, bounced sharply to third in the 6th. Here's a pitch. He takes strike 1. Thank you to the Cadwell boy, Troy Brody, Bulldogs battling breast cancer, Harold Waldrop. Right on right, here's the 0-1. Bouncing ball towards third again. Sorensen get a glove. Fire, and he got him by a step. 5-3, nice play. Cole Johnson with a homer. A run, a hit. No errors, and 1 runner left on base. 7 in the books here in Athens. The score, Georgia 18, Long Island 1. On the Georgia Bulldogs Sports Network.
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0: Georgia leading Long Island 18-1. Pitching change for the Dogs. It'll be the freshman Dylan Wood coming on. Dylan, very talented young arm, no record, a 2.70 ERA. Six strikeouts, six walks, and three and a third, a 2.14 opponent's batting average. And DJ, what a job by Teddy Brennan.
1: How about Teddy? Gave up that leadoff double and then settled down and struck out the side. And that was striking out the side on three straight batters there. So great work there by Brennan.
0: Amen to that. So Wood going through the warm-up tosses. And we'll see if we see some new batters here for Long Island. Sorensen, Rivera, and Fairchild, the top of the order, do. I would think, though, they with their starters, like we were saying earlier, this is a chance to get those guys some what we call free batting practice here against some live arms.
1: And, again, they're going to have to turn around and play in an hour when this game ends. So you kind of want to – I mean, you want to cool a little bit, but you don't want to cool
0: much. That's right.
1: Kind of want to stay warm.
0: So I was saying about this for Georgia, and – you don't have all the access to everything because the other game going on in terms of locker rooms and all that stuff. But football's got one of those sleep centers. If we got it's right, here's Drew Finley going to have to make his way out. I think it was issues with the communication device. Home plate umpire Chris Ward says, let's go, let's go. Dylan Woods pointing to his head. And now he's giving a thumbs up. And Chris Ward saying, let's go, let's go. That pitch clock's at 8. Watch that clock. Wood right on right. Sorensen takes strike one. And a few years ago, I think it was in the 2018 region, it was very hot, and Kirby said, hey, get the guys over here. We had a situation like this, and a bunch of the guys went in. It's complete dark. They call it a sensory deprivation center as that pitch misses inside. And so the guys could just relax. Again, we'll have a nice break here. Yeah, Georgia, presuming the Bulldogs hang on to win, won't play again until 5 o'clock today. Here's the pitch. Grounder to short. Winnie Fields on the first. A little wide. Oh, and Callaway can't hang on. Safe at first. Sorensen, that's probably going to be an error. And it is. So the leadoff man aboard for a third straight inning, and that'll bring up Rivera.
1: So Wood pitching for the first time since April 12th, and that was the Florida weekend. So he pitched a third of an inning scoreless. His other outings this year have been against Presbyterian, Queens, Oakland, and Samford. Hard thrower, though.
0: Mm-hmm. There is strike one to Rivera. Dave and I remember back early in the season, both Joe Nottingham and Wood, they made their debut on the same day, and they combined for four strikeouts and a pair of scoreless innings. I was thinking, well, these are two good-looking freshmen. I'm sure Nottingham will get a crack this weekend as the 0-1 misses downstairs, and Wood's hat fell off again. That has been an issue.
1: He might need a chin strap.
0: Yep. So 1-1 the count. Wood peeks over to first where Sorensen takes his lead. 18-1 Georgia, top of the eighth. The pitch, grounder to third. Backhanded stop by Shaggy. On to second for one. What a play, Michael O'Shaughnessy. He is some kind of infielder.
1: Almost makes you wonder if at third base we're talking about Trey Phelps on the all-defensive team. Shaggy could be right there with him, too.
0: No doubt. He plays
1: a great third base.
0: So, Dave was at College Station. I was with the Lady Dogs in Iowa, and I jumped on just to chime in and help DJ out on the broadcast there. He was just raving about the job O'Shaughnessy did. And what a place to debut, too.
1: Yeah.
0: Bluebell Ballpark, about 10,000 Aggies screaming at you. Here's the lefty. Fairchild takes a strike. And the other thing, too, we've seen with Michael, whether he's turning the double play or throwing the first. I mean, those throws, DJ, it is a clothesline.
1: He does. He throws a seed across the diamond.
0: Right to the glove. Fairchild was robbed on a great play by Trey. That was the barehander in the rain in the sixth. Again, Colby and Trey both made great barehanded plays. 0-1 hit high out into center field. Newman to his left retreats just shy of the shadows. Now into the shadows, makes the catch, two away. And we said that those two great plays, even Gordon pointed out, he had the degree of difficulty with a wet ball on that one by Trey. Holy smokes.
1: Doing it in the rain, too. So Woo. Impressive.
0: Here's Mike Polubinski. He's the designated hitter. Polubinski, two strikeouts and a walk in the game. There's a runner at first with two outs. Long Island hitting here in the top of the eighth inning. Georgia leading 18-1. Wood looking in, right on right. That one sails over his head. It's going to be a wild pitch.
1: So you were mentioning earlier of UCLA and Auburn losing. The other number one seeds that lost, Southern Miss, the number 9 overall seed, lost to Little Rock, and Florida State, number 10 overall seed, losing to St. John's. So a quarter of the number one seeds, this weekend number one seeds, lost.
0: Polubinski takes upstairs, 2-0. And St. John's, one of those teams, you don't want to draw them. They've always got at least one good arm, and I get it with the RPI and everything playing up north, but they just seem to be – I mean, obviously, if you make the tournament, you're going to be good, but they seem to be really good when they make it. That was probably one they weren't thrilled to get. 2-0, swing and a miss, and it gets past Hudson, who has to go chase it down at the backstop. It's 2-1. I don't know if he forgot there was a runner on there, thought it was tipped.
1: I wonder if he thought it was tipped.
0: He might have.
1: Because he didn't just immediately go back for the ball.
0: Well, it had to be one of the two.
1: Yeah.
0: But, I mean, he had to see the runner out at second. So, anyways, that's one of those things. It's 18-1. And the home plate umpire, Chris Ward, was something to say for Wood.
1: That might be a pass ball.
0: Well,
1: it's hard to call a wild pitch on a strike.
0: Here's the 2-1. Swing and a miss. Good cutter there from Dillon. 2-2. Dogs by 17. Thank you, Bill and Sandy Allison. Knox and Mandy Culpepper cheer the Dogs on. Steve Shoemaker says, go, Dogs. Tommy Call as well. Swing and a miss. Struck him out. How about this Georgia bullpen this morning?
1: Way to go, D-Dub.
0: All right, Woody. 14 Ks for the Georgia staff. That is getting it done, isn't it? No runs, no hits, one error, one stranded. To the bottom of the eighth we go. Georgia with an 18-1 lead over Long Island here on the Georgia Bulldogs Sports Network.
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0: All right, welcome back. It is Georgia with an 18-1 lead over Long Island.
1: Hey, our man Gordon Burnett, he's either in the Mountain Time Zone or the Pacific Time Zone. I'm not sure. He's working this week, but he says he's listening to us bright and early. So thank you, Gordo. We appreciate that. I know Dr. Metters, we got Henry Bell listening in. They're all fired up for the game coming up later this afternoon. They'll be here.
0: I say, just don't make it nervy this morning. It hasn't been.
1: And we appreciate the gift you left us, Dr. Metters, yesterday. That was very nice of
0: awesome. Thank you to Lauren Roundtree. Appreciate you. Thank you. Vance and Cherie listening in right up the road.
1: Java. JD and DJ.
0: There you go.
1: A lot of coffee. I was looking for our coffee pot up here in the press box, and I think it's moved.
0: Oh, boy.
1: It's all good. You hit me with the Diet Coke, so that was appreciated, as always. Kind of a tradition.
0: Somebody's just yelling.
1: Yeah.
0: It's 18-1, yeah. Georgia. Bottom of the eighth, and we do have some fans gathered on top of Kudzu Hill out there, and it'll be jam-packed at 5 o'clock today. Wind standing in. The pitch in there for a strike. Now, this is interesting, and, of course, it's baseball. Anything can happen. But the games, they were originally scheduled 12 and 5. At this pace, let's say we get over at 10 o'clock, I'm presuming, as wind takes downstairs, that they said last night this one will start 55 minutes after.
1: Yeah.
0: Or would they think about saying, no, we're just going to start at noon? I don't know. That's why these questions we ask.
1: Yeah.
0: 1-1 to Winnie. Sends it foul, straight back and out of play.
1: And I had several people asking me, and I don't know, is there a 12-hour rule that you have to wait until, like?
0: Because there was one in Hoover.
1: There was a 12-hour rule there?
0: Yeah, because they had said, the Arkansas-Auburn game.
1: Yeah, that's right.
0: Yes.
1: That's right. And luckily, it was a low-scoring game and a
0: correct
1: quick game.
0: Winnie takes upstairs. Thank you, Marcy Gravett. And Katie Gravett Vaughn, she is a former Diamond Girl. Righty on righty, Winnie digging in. Here's a 2-2. Oh, that hit him. That is a sixth hit by pitch in this game to go along with 9 home runs.
1: What is our record for hit by pitches in a game? Let's see if I can find that.
0: We're going to the record, bro.
1: Yeah.
0: By the way, Marcy was saying that Katie's first ever game, Dogs had Chris Carpenter, Derek Lilquist, Jeff Cooper, Roger Miller. The whole gang there. That must have been 87.
1: Some names.
0: Thank you to Team Kirk listening in. Robbie and Amanda. Robbie's on hot dog and burger grilling duty
1: right.
0: For the fraternity today. Koniarski digging in. That misses downstairs. Although he said a certain former Coca-Cola executive got him some sweet, sweet, so he's trying to beg out of it, but I don't know if you can get out of that. 1-0 to Cole. That one misses outside. 2-0.
1: Gordon Burnett says he's in Utah. So not in the, I guess he's not in the Pacific time. So that would be
0: mountain.
1: That would be mountain time.
0: Yes.
1: Yep.
0: 2-0 to Cole. Runner at first. Nobody out. Tobias pitch. This is hit high out into center field. Mattson coming on, fighting the sun, as do we. One away. Yeah, that glare is really something. I know we've talked about this and we touched on it yesterday, but when they added Monday to have game 7, the if necessary for these regionals, that was so big because it used to be an automatic to play 3 games today.
1: Yep.
0: And it was just a long day. Now I get it because of the weather. We're basically playing 2.5 today. Here's Ty Peoples. Ty got a base hit last time up, pushing that average over 300. Sends this one foul straight back and out of play, batting 313 with 3 RBIs. So, and I'll say, too, that it just works out with a double elimination. I always felt in the big leagues, NHL, NBA, in a playoff series, outside of the obvious game 7, Peoples digging in. Here's the 0-1. Ty takes strike 2 in the outer half. That game 4 is the biggest game because it's either going to be 3-1 or 2-2 for a sweep. And obviously here in these double elimination games, DJ, game 4 is the big one before game 7 because that 2-0 team, just the odds are so dramatically in your favor. This is bounced to the right side. That'll be gloved at second by Fairchild on to short for 1. The relay from Rivera not in time. Scored a fielder's choice.
1: If you lose on the first day, it's not impossible to come back.
0: No.
1: We've done that before, but the odds are stacked against you.
0: And that team that wins game 4 that's 2-0, somebody has to beat them twice.
1: That's right.
0: And we've seen it happen, and Georgia's been on the good side of that. Did it against Florida State back at 06. We've done it against Tech. But you are in the old Catbird seat.
1: Yeah.
0: That win rate's 75-80%. And here's Ryan Black, who's now playing second. RB with a home run and a single. Pitch misses away. I saw Ryan this morning because, remember, he had that homer to start the fifth and then legged out an infield single. I just go, RB, speed and power, speed and power. And he just started smiling because he's got them both. Average at 315, 9 home runs on the season. 16 as a Bulldog in his 2 years. Pitch misses down and in. Ryan has driven in 29 runs. Dogs with a runner at first. That's Peoples. They're two outs here at the bottom of the eighth. This is hit. The bat is broken. Flied into right, and it is going to be caught there by McGurk. That's the second broken bat we've seen in this regional now, and Ryan still got the handle in his right hand.
1: And that still carried a long way out in right field. What if the bat doesn't break there? It might have been a home run.
0: I think he would have fit the old trees there.
1: Wow. He's like, really? Can't believe this.
0: Was the other one, I think the other one, was that Liberty BC where we saw the bat break yesterday?
1: I didn't see that one. Yeah, it must have been.
0: It was. So no runs, no hits, no errors, and one runner left. As we go to the ninth, Dylan Woods still on the mound. It's Georgia 18 and Long Island 1 here on the Georgia Bulldogs Sports Network.
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0: All right, Dogs have the lead. It is 18-1. No run rule in the NCAA tournament. Thank you, Spencer Tiley, Ed Hortman. Vance asked, is this the earliest y'all have gone? We've had some at this hour in the Central Time Zone at the SEC tournament.
1: Yeah, but still to be playing. So if you play that first game in Hoover, it's 10:30 Eastern time. You're playing 9:30 Central. So you have a nine. Yeah, still, this is earlier than that.
0: This must be it.
1: Yeah.
0: Here's Nick Mattson. Woods pitch in there for a strike. Nothing and one to the LIU center fielder. 18 runs, 20 hits, one error for Georgia. A run, a hit, and an error for LIU. And that pitch misses low. And unless something has changed that we don't know about, Georgia's going to be the visitor against Liberty, which is just asinine.
1: Had a couple of people on Twitter ask why that is. They saying they didn't understand why we'd be the visiting team. We'll tell you here after this pitch.
0: The answer is it's a bad rule. The 1-1 called a strike.
1: So to be fair, they try to keep it in a regional for each team to be the home team as much as possible. So since we're the home team in this game and Liberty was the road team in the first game, they'll be the home team in our game.
0: Here's a 1-2 to Mattson. Just misses inside. Well, Huddy almost threw it around the infield. Good pitch here from D. Wood.
1: I personally think it's a terrible rule.
0: I do, too. I mean,
1: I'd be saying it if we were on the other side.
0: They used to not let pros play in Wimbledon.
1: Yeah.
0: Rules change. 2-2 to Mattson. Here's Wood's pitch. Oh, my God. He just missed. It's 18-1.
1: Yep.
0: And now our television's not coming on. Hope that worked. Three balls and two strikes to Matson. Ball four outside, a leadoff walk, but he came pretty close to striking him out twice. So first walk allowed by D. Wood. Joey walked four, so that's five. Just one hit in the game for LIU. Georgia, 18 runs, 20 hits, and one error. One run, one hit, one error for LIU. And Nicholas, let me get this, not on the pronunciation guide. So we're going to go with Delavicchio, and he slices this one out in the center. It's going to drop in for a base hit. Delavicchio hitting for Dobrinsky, a base hit, first and second with nobody out. And that'll bring up the catcher, Jack Ryan's spot. So first and second, nobody out. Ryan, a senior at a breezy Point, New York, where I'm guessing it gets a little chilly in the wintertime.
1: Yeah.
0: So first and second with nobody out, a walk and a single. Those Long Island fans making some noise. And what they're hoping is this will give them a little juice heading into the next one. That pitch sails over his head. It's 1-0. As the Dogs lead it 18-1 for Georgia. 18 runs, 20 hits, and one error. One run, two hits, and one error for LIU. Wood, the 1-0. This is shot out into left field. That is going to be caught. Nice diving stab by Cole Johnson. What a play.
1: What
0: out
1: a
0: number
1: catch.
0: One.
1: Nice work there, Cole.
0: Put a star by that one. And I'm sure with that sun and the glare, plus that ball was hard hit, that wasn't the easiest thing in the world to do. Well, he is some kind of athlete. And that'll bring up Jake Kelleher, the first baseman spot. But we got another pinch hitter. This is Sam Finarelli. Right on right. Wood looking in. How about a double play to end it and win it? Here's a pitch. Strike one, inner half. And again, for Long Island, just Volchko was so good. They just didn't have the base runners to get their running game going. And that was really their chance to maybe score and put some pressure on Georgia. Wood, right on right. The pitch misses down and in. Let me tell you something crazy. Just had to do a quadruple take. Coming into this regional, LIU was 139 out of 161. Somebody asked me something about Boston College. I said, well, hang on, let me pull up the sheet. I said, oh, gosh, they got LIU stats on the back. BC was 139 out of 160. Like, are you kidding me?
1: That's insane.
0: 1-1, Mrs. Lowe. That's one of those things you said. Those two teams could have tried to manipulate and orchestrate that throughout the season. Like if our lives were the Truman Show, it would have been impossible to do that.
1: Or some kind of April Fool's joke or something.
0: No doubt. Two balls and one strike to Finarelli with runners at first and second. There is one out. Swing and a miss at some high heat. So Finarelli hitting 154 with a homer and four RBIs. 2 out of 13 on the year. And that sun shining in brightly. Just hoping we're okay with the weather today. Right on right. Thank you to the great Ed Hortman. Appreciate you. Yeah, it's just, it's, the judge is listening. Judge, it's a bad law.
1: It is.
0: You're the Supreme Court. Can you overturn that this afternoon?
1: We need a bill on Capitol Hill.
0: Yeah, we do. I'm just a bill.
1: Get that thing changed.
0: Here's a 2-2. Misses down and away. 3-2 the count. It's amazing what we learned from Schoolhouse Rock.
1: I think Schoolhouse Rock was fantastic.
0: Thank you, Pat Patterson, CJ and Lois. Oh, yeah. 3-2 to Finarelli. Wood from the belt. Here's the pitch. Just missed outside ball four. So the bases are loaded. All right, Dylan. Let's get out of this.
1: And Dylan's got to finish this.
0: Yes.
1: And he's, I mean, that could have been strike three right there.
0: Thank you, Dorsey Hill, the Voodoo Dog, and Kathy Bangle.
1: All right, we got another pinch hitter, number 11, Mason Breeton.
0: All right, so he'll hit for McGurk. He's a lefty. Breeton hitting 159 with three homers and 10 RBIs. Thank you, Jason Twiddell, Bob Odom, Aunt Sheila, Bulldog Johnny, and the Braves Ninja from Savannah. That one misses inside. It's 1-0, and the zone is tight. I get it. They're graded by the track man. But that's four pitches this inning that if you ABS it, would have been 50-50, and it's 18-1. And that one's way outside. It's 2-0. And like Dave said, we really need for Dylan to finish this. Now, West doesn't want to get anybody else up. So the bases are loaded with one out, two walks, and a single. A great play by Cole Johnson out and left. Righty on lefty. Here's a pitch. Swing and a miss. 2-1. That a boy, Dylan. Thank you to J.W. Durham, listing in Dallas, Texas. Rob Miller. Chase, Vic Johnson, Peter Ford in Vienna, Virginia, Dole Polk in Peach County. Here's a 2-1. Ball three downstairs.
1: The Country Squire, Carl Free in Cleveland, Georgia, listening in. Thank you, Carl.
0: Free Carl Free.
1: Yes.
0: 3-1 to count. Woods pitch. There's a strike on the inner half. It's 3-2 to... Good Bronx cheer there from the Georgia faithful. 18-1 dogs, Long Island with the bases loaded and one out. The Sharks batting top of the ninth. They used to be the Blackbirds, by the way. Payoff pitch outside, ball four. Dylan's hat flew off, and he just issued another walk. It's 18-2, and Wes is going to make a call to the bullpen. So in to score, Mattson. Delavecchio to third. Fennarelli to second. Breeton picks up the RBI.
1: Mr. Will Trakas coming in.
0: All right, Luke. All right, so something brewed in that Georgia bullpen brought to you by Twisted Tea, Hard Ice Tea. Luke Will Trakas to the band. We'll give you his numbers when we return. 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

0: All right, Dogs turning it over to the right-hander, Luke Wiltrakis, 6'3", 211 out of Sandy Springs at St. Pius. His grandparents listen in to every game. His mom, Renee, making the trip up from Florida. So see if Luke could close the door. Great catch by Cole Johnson out and left. Three walks and a hit in the inning. The bases are loaded. There is one out. And the score is Georgia 18, Long Island 2. And here is Nate Figueroa hitting for Sorensen. Righty on left, the Yankees had a pitcher named Ed Figueroa.
1: Oh, yeah.
0: Righty on lefty, Luke comes set. Here's a pitch. Strike one on the outer half. There you go, Luke, at 95.
1: Hard thrower.
0: You betcha. Luke, 6'3", 211, and he can bring it. Bulldogs infield goes Callaway, Black, Wynn, and Shaggy first to third around the horn. Here's the 0-1. Misses down and away. Somebody's car alarm's going off.
1: And you know what everybody's doing? Nothing.
0: Being annoyed by it.
1: Yeah.
0: Hey, can somebody turn on a blower to go along with
1: yeah,
0: that?
1: Yeah, exactly.
0: Be like strawberries and cream at Wimbledon. 1-1 with one out, bases loaded, run in, top of the ninth for LIU. Here's a pitch. Called strike right down Main Street. There you go, Luke. One ball and two strikes. Dogs on top, 18-2. The game was halted in the sixth last night. Will Tregus. He comes set at the belt. And delivers. Little sawed-off job caught by Callaway.
1: Good work, Bryce.
0: Soft line out. Good pitch there from Luke.
1: Bryce just looks better and better, too, each day. Coming off that double hernia surgery back in December. I know that was tough for him. But showing some good footwork there.
0: Yeah, he sure did. Good pitch here from Luke. So now an out away from putting the finishing touches on this one. Dogs are 46-12 on the year. What a gaudy record that is. Righty-righty matchup. Wiltrakis looking in. He comes set at the belt and delivers. There's a hot shot out into center. Here comes Newman. He lays out, makes a tremendous catch to win the game. Attaboy, Scott Newman. Put a couple of stars by that one. And how about the grabs by Johnson and Newman here in the night?
1: Hey, big catches here. Just goes to show you the depth the Dogs have. Great work there. Like you said, Newman with a great catch. Obviously, Cole's catch there to record the first out was big as well. Good stuff there by the Bulldogs.
0: Oh, no doubt about it. We'll give you the line scores. We're going to pause first 10 seconds. Station identification here on the Georgia Bulldog Sports Network.
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0: All right, final score, it was Georgia 18 and Long Island University 2. And they are going to play this next game at 12:06, so not 55 minutes after.
1: Okay.
0: I'm guessing they...
1: Bad info.
0: I'm guessing they did that thinking in case the game kept going at a long pace. Which, by the way, I think that's good for LIU. They got warmed up here.
1: Oh, yeah,
0: here.
1: For sure.
0: Catch your breath a little bit.
1: They got 2 hours.
0: Yes. And then George will play Liberty just after 5 o'clock. All right. Dogs a winner, 18-2. Great start to this NCAA Athens Regional. We'll come back and give you the toes. We'll visit with Georgia assistant coach Will Coggin as well as you listen to Bulldog Baseball here on the Georgia Bulldog Sports Network.
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0: on the Georgia Bulldogs Sports Network. Welcome to Dogs Postgame. Coming up, we'll run through the numbers, hear from head coach Wes Johnson, and look ahead to the Bulldogs' next game. Now, let's go back to the ballpark.
1: Thank you, Miss Bridget, delivering the box scores for us.
2: The goods.
1: Good job. 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
6: 18-2, the final. Georgia defeating Long Island to advance in the winner's bracket. Dogs will play Liberty just after 5 o'clock. LIU will take on Boston College loser's bracket just after noon. We're joined by Bulldogs assistant coach Will Coggett, who does a great job. And, Will, congratulations. Great way to open things up. It winds up being a split game. I think you got to be pleased with the way, with the focus on the mound, in the field, at the plate, that the team came out both last night and this morning.
7: Yeah, definitely proud of our guys. As you look around college baseball, you can see that everybody now that's left is a good baseball team that knows how to win. So really proud of our guys for the focus. You know, even though we didn't score in those first couple innings, I still felt like we had good at-bats, just didn't have anything to show for it. And, you know, first off, I want to thank our fans. Like, that was an awesome crowd last night with bad weather impending, and we had a lot of fans that were sticking around waiting to see if we were going to resume. So just, you know, on behalf of our entire team, I want to thank our fans for showing up for us last night.
8: They've been great all year, no Man. Doubt. By the way, so Kenny did hit a laser in that first inning. If that's not caught, then it is, you know, it's just one of those things that he hit it right to him. But it was still a great game and a great win. When you guys are recruiting for Foley, because I tell people this, that you want guys that hit in this park, and you look at everything. I know if you're looking in the portal, you're looking at spray charts, you're looking at everything, and man, it feels like it's put together a perfect team to hit here at Foley Field.
7: Yeah, definitely recruited. You know, I mean, obviously cannot defend a home run, right? So definitely trying to look for power is one of the first tools that we look for, right? And now with, you know, all the technology that's out there, you can evaluate that. So definitely looking for you know, guys that can obviously produce runs. You know, you either got to produce runs right for the scoreboard, or you got to be able to prevent them. So, and this is a great place to hit. I feel like this is one of, if not the best place to hit in college baseball. And we definitely recruit to our ballpark and spend a lot of time evaluating those guys through video, through scouting. And
6: well, Volchko gets us off to another great start here this weekend. He was just lights out last night.
7: He did. He had a real business-like approach. You know, he filled it up. He competed. He had good stuff. You know, I think he was up to 97. So, yeah, he did a great job getting us off to a good start.
8: By the way, give us a little something on Arcamone. You put him in at the SEC tournament. He delivers. He comes up big again here this weekend. And everyone says, yeah, during the game, he's that guy that's on the top step of the dugout cheering everybody on. It feels really good to see him getting hot here right now.
7: It does. And, you know, he's the entire year, even when he's not playing, like, he is always hooked up in the dugout. He is one of the best teammates, you know, one of the best dugout energy guys that I've ever been around. And all the great teams I've ever been a part of, they have great teammates, and they have great dugout energy and great vibes. And he has not wasted one day, you know, whether that be in batting practice, whether he's in the lineup. I mean, he does not give days away. And, you know, he's a football player, tough kid. Just a winner, just a great teammate.
6: So, Will, let's go through the rest of the day. Everybody can catch your breath here, get something to eat. And it's a pretty good gap coming up, but then at the same time, that game can get up on you in a hurry here. So, Adam, what's the plan here for the next few hours?
7: All right, well, we're going to what we told our guys, that they can go home for a little bit and catch a nap. We're going to the biggest thing was just hydrate and get off your feet and relax and just turn the page and get ready to focus on what's right in front of us. You know, just in the postseason, as you guys know, you got to

0: Take it one game at a time. So we'll take a brief indoor batting practice unless this game finishes really fast, and then we'll turn the page and hopefully get ready to roll for game two.
1: We saw Liberty win a close one yesterday. What's a little scouting report on them?
0: Yeah, just they know how to win. I mean, I want to say now they have 41 or 42 wins. Just a great baseball program, well coached. They have a lot of great pitchers, and obviously they have a great offense too. So we're gonna have to play our best baseball. So.
2: You know, Will, it was one of those games that I was watching yesterday. Give Boston College credit for fighting back. Liberty was up 2-0. It probably should have been about 6-0 at that point. But give BC credit. BC takes the lead. Then Liberty comes back, gets 2 of the 9th, and they end the game with a great catch in center field. That's just what winning teams do. They find the way to make the plays.
0: No, absolutely. That was definitely a great postseason game. Two great teams going at it. And, you know, I'd expect these next few games to be the same.
2: Amen. Thank you, Will. Great
1: Thank
2: job.
1: You, Will.
2: Enjoy this
1: Appreciate
2: one for
1: you.
2: About, you know, 30 minutes or something.
0: That's right. We'll do. Go Dawgs. Thank you.
2: All right. Thank you, Will. Great job. He's really good on the air, by the way. I mean, all our assistants are great on the air.
1: So, you know, we live in the same neighborhood.
2: Oh, yeah.
1: I see Will walking a decent amount. He's always a great convert. I always love when I see Will. He probably hates it when he sees me because he knows I'm going to talk to him.
2: Well, that's what you get.
1: But Will's great.
2: The deep thinking in there, too.
1: He does. He's terrific. Coach Ammo also lives around the corner as well. So, great having them with the program. They've been awesome additions.
2: That's where you get. Here are my 5 ideas of the day.
1: Exactly. Exactly.
2: All right. Let's run into a timeout. Dawgs a winner by a final score of 18-2. Have our primary player of the game coming up next here on the Georgia Bulldogs Sports Network.
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0: Well, DJ, where do we start for our primary complaint of the game? When you hit nine runs and you have a starting pitcher throw six no-hit innings, you got outfielders making great catches, you got Colby and Trey making barehanded plays, a lot of candidates here today. So what do you just say we give the whole team our Primerica Player of the Game awards?
1: I think that's kind of what it's been. You can even go back to last weekend, too, with the SEC tournament. It's just been everybody's been doing what they're supposed to do. And today and yesterday and last week, I mean, it's a total team effort. And you start looking at all the home runs. You look at the way Georgia's getting on base, and certainly the 18 runs captures your attention. But again, like you said, that was a no-hit ball through seven innings as well. So a great job on both sides.
0: So we'll give it a 1-9. And Joey Volchko, everybody involved. And a great job there by Will Trakis, by Teddy Brennan. And Dylan Wood got some work there. And the Dogs just put forth a complete effort. That's what you have to do when you win a game by a score of 18-2. So, again, Liberty will play Georgia at 5 o'clock. Long Island will play Boston College coming up at noon. And our Primerica Player of the Game, the whole darn team, the John Addison Award winner.
1: Can I read the roster?
0: All right, Johnny A., you gotta get to that copy machine and make some extra certificates and trophies for us there. Our Primerica Players of the Game, Primerica, the only company positioned to make the maximum impact on Main Street families. All right, we'll come back and have a final word for this one, and we'll be back with you at 4:40 this afternoon as you listen to Bulldog Baseball, the NCAA tournament on the Georgia Bulldogs Sports Network.
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0: Well, DJ, 18-2, the final, got up to a great start last night. Then just what the doctor ordered to finish it out here this morning.
1: Let's get ready for a tough Liberty team. As Will Coggins said, maybe the big thing about them is they win games. And if you've gotten to the 40-win mark, you've had a very, very good season. So we're going to see a Liberty team that is 42-19 on the year. And they're, hey, like, think, oh, small conference baseball. Conference USA got three teams in. It's a good baseball conference and a very good team we got to get ready for today.
0: They went 21-9 in the conference and played for their tournament title.
1: That's right.
0: So like you said, this is a team that knows how to win, and they looked really good yesterday against Boston College. It was a great game, and we should have two good ones here today. Losers bracket coming up at noon. It's going to be Boston College and Long Island, then the Dogs and Liberty at 5 o'clock in Bulldog Nation. We need you here proud. We need you here early, and most of all, we need you here really, really loud. Really loud. And I know that hill is going to be rocking. All right, we'll be back with you at 4:40 for Talik Pratt from my longtime broadcast partner, David Johnston. Until then, I'm Jeff Dantzler, signing off from Foley Field on a winning morning for the Bulldogs. 18-2 the final over LIU. You've been listening to Bulldog Baseball, the NCAA tournament, on the Georgia Bulldogs Sports Network.
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3: That before it dropped in. 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What's up, Roland?
4: Yay, good morning, gentlemen.
3: Morning.
4: Hope you're having a wonderful Saturday.
3: You too.
4: And so, hey, on mine, I'd say that was probably the whole series exactly. It would be the 2001 World Series with the Yankees and Diamondbacks.
3: Yeah.
4: The game
3: seven.
4: And have
3: Yeah,
4: endured what was everything that was going on during that time, and you know we got to see chance to see Mr. November, Randy come out and close it. It was amazing, amazing game. I have to say, gentlemen, thank you.
3: People forget, Roland. Thank you for the call.
1: Thank
3: people
1: you.
3: Forget
1: Thanks
3: the Yankees
1: call.
3: Lost that series, Emmett, mm-hmm. because most of the drama in the series was incredible Yankee moments: a Tino homer, a Jeter homer, a Brocious yeah. homer, and Byung-Young Kim just melting down. But then Randy Johnson won game six, and then Randy Johnson won game seven.
5: Yeah, man, the unit. Oh, man, one of my favorite all-time pitchers. Loved him. I mean, he was one of the first, like, super tall, lanky, just fireballers, you know? And I'm sure there were some throughout the years before I was born, no doubt. But, man, he was one of my
3: favorites. To me, most intimidating pitcher of
5: all.
3: I mean, I think even more than Pedro Clemens, I just think his stature.
5: Yeah.
3: You know, made
5: and
3: him
5: his arm angle, too, especially if you were left-handed. Like, get out of town. Like,
3: Jeremy is in Memphis, joins us on Hammer and Emmett on ESPN Radio. What's up, Jeremy?
5: Oh, okay. Ooh. Yeah, Jeremy said I'm out.
3: He was like, I was going to say something, and I think he was going to talk about that Jordan never played in a Game 7, mm-hmm. which isn't true. Michael actually has, I think, a losing record in Game 7s, Emmett,
5: yeah.
3: if I'm not mistaken. But
5: what?
3: He played
5: no, Aaron. Michael won every game he ever played in. He went to the finals every year of his existence. You didn't know that?
3: Don't quote me on that. Maybe I'm just trying to further a certain narrative. But I know
5: right.
3: he lost a big one to Detroit, and I know he won a big one against Indiana. If you want,
5: yeah.
3: go back and watch The Last Dance. It's available on Hulu, Disney Plus, and the ESPN yeah. app, and wherever you watch.
5: And if you haven't seen it, it'll be on again. Trust me.
3: Really? People yeah. like The Last Dance? I don't know.
5: I don't know if people like it, but it'll definitely be on.
3: Quickly, Rob in San Diego has a favorite Game 7. What's up, Rob?
6: What's up, guys? on my way to Vegas to bet game seven tonight, but I got to go with 2016 Chicago Cubs ending the 108-year drought, beating the Indians, 10th inning, watching it at a bar. It was just riveting. The rain delay after the ninth inning for 20 minutes. Everybody getting pumped up. It goes to extra innings.
5: Why you
6: got to
5: bring that up? Rob, why you got to bring that up, man? I thought we were cool. You know this. It's Gardo's all the time around here, man. Come on.
3: Yeah, but it's not Indians all the time.
5: Right.
3: Emmett, you've got to acknowledge that it is a historically great Game 7. That
5: another game we watched together, sitting right next to each other.
3: In the same year, we sat next to each other for Game 7 of the NBA and Game 7 of the baseball. We are blessed. 888-SAY-ESPN, our number on Hammer and Emmett.
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19: The Western Conference Finals shifts back to OKC. I'm Chris Smith. The Thunder host the Spurs in a crucial Game 7. And ESPN's Sid McMahon says the keys for the Spurs' success is the fire lit under Victor Wembanyama as he watched SGA get the MVP trophy prior to Game 1.
20: Wemby sits there on the bench and he's seething.
9: because he says, I'm the best player in the world. That should be my trophy. This series is his opportunity to prove that. He came out and had 41-24 in a double overtime win that night. The other two games in the series, he's you know, had big-time performances. He's got to have another one of those. If Wimby has another one of those, then the Spurs are probably skipping the line and heading straight to the finals.
19: 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The Spurs last appeared in the NBA Finals in 2014 when they won their fifth championship. Coverage of the winner-take-all Game 7 begins 7:30 p.m. Eastern with tip-off at 8 East on ESPN Radio and the ESPN app. And the chase for Lord Stanley is on as the Hurricanes will host the Golden Knights in Game 1 on Tuesday on ABC. It will be the first playoff series between the franchises all time, but Vegas won both matchups in the regular season against Carolina. Meanwhile, the Big 12 is becoming the first Power Four conference to have each of its members sign participation agreements with the College Sports Commission, which is the agency formed last year to police name, image, and likeness payments. The agreement requires schools to waive their right to file lawsuits against the enforcement agency and gives it wide latitude to sanction programs for violating rules that outline how players can be paid after the House settlement last year. But all 68 Power Four schools must sign the document for it to be valid.
20: 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It's Unsportsmanlike, 6 a.m. Eastern, right here on ESPN Radio, ESPN2, and ESPNU.

0: time. If you're asking coverage of what, you're probably listening at the wrong place. Spurs Thunder. Game 7 is tonight in the NBA. I'm Aaron Goldhammer. He's Emmett Gold. The Hammer and Emmett are on ESPN Radio. We're on the ESPN app. We're on SiriusXM Channel 80, and we are presented by Progressive Insurance. It is time for us to talk a little baseball. 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Doug, let's start with Game 7. We're asking everybody today, favorite Game 7. So what is your favorite Game 7, any sport of all time?
1: Oh, wow, any sport. I just opened it up. I'm gonna stick to my wheelhouse here at baseball. I mean, that's a tough one. I mean, I know getting drafted by the Cubs in 1991 and coming up with in their system and knowing the legacy of just futility, and when they won Game 7 over the then Indians, I remember my daughter hung up there, you know, hung with me for a while. She was really young. And I thought about like how the whole organization and the people that I'd, you know, been invested in me as a player and the fact that they had still been there. To me, that was like a personal story about what, you know, what Game 7 can mean, because that, you know, that changes a lot of things for the Cubs' sort of reputation and history. So I got to put that one really high up, you know, just on a personal level. I think I go back to, you know, whether it's like the Twins Braves or, you know, he's like, obviously last year was incredible. Even the Astros Nationals, that one was fascinating because the Nationals were such an underdog, and the fact that they were able to beat this team on the road with all that was going on. I don't know, that even though it wasn't like at the end, you know, Howie Kendrick and all that. So I don't know. There's so many. But I'll circle right now Cubs-Indians just because of the, you know, my personal connection to that history.
2: Yeah, well, Doug, I had a different experience with that Game 7, being a then Indians fan. It was
0: Doug, your favorite Game 7 is Emmett's least favorite Game
2: exactly, 7. Exactly. Right? Yeah. Yeah, it definitely broke my heart. But with that being said, the now Guardians are one of the just a few teams in the American League that are over 500. What do you think is going on in the AL?
1: Yeah, well, I mean, there's teams that you'd probably underscore highly underperforming the expectations. You think of the Detroit Tigers. I mean, you know, they get Framber Valdez. They try to get better. They've had, like many teams, a plethora of injuries. And the expectation was they'd gotten close. They finished kind of weakly, but yet they made the moves, and they have a manager that, you know, is respected as one that's, you know, very tactically sound, and they just have fallen off a cliff. So you add that to teams like Boston or even Toronto, not quite where they could be. Seattle's in first, but they're barely over 500. There's a lot of teams that were great last year or have this huge upside and made moves to get better and have actually taken steps backwards. I don't think it's going to end that way, but it is something that, you know, I'm watching closely just because of just how, you know, mediocre teams have been that, you know, have a much better roster than their record reflects.
0: Meanwhile, Doug, in the AL Central, crazy game last night between the White Sox and the Tigers, who you mentioned, as Miguel Vargas hits the walk-off and everybody on the South Side's going crazy. They got the South Side Samurai, which is one of the great best new nicknames in all of baseball. How much do you trust and believe that the Chicago White Sox could be a playoff team in 2026?
1: Yeah, I mean, I believe it. I believe they can do that because, you know, as we just discussed, like if teams don't sort of get up to where they could be and they're underperforming and the White Sox are playing, you know, outplaying them in a division that, you know, the Guardians have been hot, but, you know, they could kind of slow down a little bit. They're starting to ask that question, why not us? They have a lot of good young talent, as you mentioned, with, you know, how they, you know, are able to like win these late Vargas like walk-offs. They're getting that sort of mojo going. And my curiosity always with teams like the, you know, White Sox or even the Guardians, what moves are they going to make at the trade deadline? Because that's the pieces that you need to add. And that's where the resources start to show up. And also sort of reveals the commitment and capability of your team, your organization, to get deep and serious about contention. That's what I watch, because, you know, teams like the Red Sox, these teams that, you know, you know, we'll have the money. The Yankees will make the moves to separate themselves. So I want to see what they're going to do in July.
2: He's Doug Glanville, ESPN MLB analyst. I'm Emmett Golden alongside Aaron Goldhammer. It's Hammer and Emmett on ESPN Radio. Now, the NL Central has been super competitive. Six games, you know, from the top to the bottom team kind of divides the entire division. Is it really wide open? Can any team win the NL Central this year?
1: Yeah, I've had a chance to watch quite a few of these teams, and I'd say the short answer is yes. I mean, I feel like the Cubs, Brewers are probably, you know, in a notch above. The Brewers just never get the love, but they're a really good team. They're just organizationally, they just know how to maximize their personnel, and they keep doing it. You know, so you just can't deny, like, they're 14 games over 500 right now, which is amazing. The Cubs, I see as a team that has a nice, deep, long lineup, and they just need to get healthy on the pitching side. And I see them as someone that can be there. But when you say anyone, sure. I mean, I'm in Pittsburgh right now, so I'm feeling like it's going to be exciting to kind of see what they're doing. But they have a lot of young talent. The Reds, you know, I never count out Terry Francona. We mentioned the 2016 World Series. And the Cardinals, Ollie Marmol is just a great manager. You know, he finds a way, and he got those young players believing. So, yeah, it's an exciting division because inside of it you have this geographic rivalry that's kind of unique, and that's what makes that division fun because every series feels like a rivalry.
3: You know, it's funny, the Cardinals season, I don't know if they're defined by many stars, but the guys taking their shirts off, tarps off, Doug, has been one of the best things of the young baseball season. Doug will be on the call. Twins, Pirates a little bit later today on ESPN Radio. Doug, appreciate the time. Thanks for hopping on.
1: Absolutely. Thanks for having me.
3: That's Doug Glanville. And Emmett, you're right. You know, that NL Central, all five teams are over 500. And I know people didn't consider it this way. The Cubs have been struggling recently, but I still think they're really good. I don't know about winning the World Series, but I think all five of those teams could be playoff teams. I think the National League is going to come down to the Dodgers and the Braves.
2: Yeah.
3: And I think it's going to come down to the freaking Dodgers because that's just where we're at.
2: They paid the price to be, or paid the cost to be the boss, I guess I should say. Look, I don't think they're going to win the NL Central, but I will most certainly be rooting for the Pirates. You know, obviously, I know that sounds crazy. Emmett, you're rooting for a Pittsburgh team. I'm rooting for anybody who hasn't been there in a long, long time. And we know that the Pirates have not been a while. Yes, baseball team
3: no
2: for some time.
3: No question.
2: So I'd love to see them win the Central.
3: Emmett, you know, it's funny. We had the labor negotiations, and nothing lights up sports talk radio on ESPN Radio quite like talk of labor negotiations.
2: Sorry, cap floor.
3: Emmett, there are eight teams over the cap that the owners suggested. Eight teams are over the cap. Emmett, there's so many teams under the floor, it's ridiculous.
2: Yes.
3: And our Guardian team in Cleveland is $90 million under the floor.
2: Yes.
3: So they have to more than double their payroll in order to hit that number.
2: Imagine how good they'd be, though. Like, because they're really good right now, right? They're excellent. They're a great baseball team right now. Imagine if they threw an extra $90 million into this team.
3: Into salary. 888-SAY-ESPN, 888-729-3776. We're talking your favorite Game 7 ever with Thunder and Spurs tonight. Coverage starts 7:30 Eastern here on most of these ESPN radio stations. 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
4: 1986 World Series, even though it was anticlimactic compared to Game 6. And then, of course, when the Diamondbacks beat the Yankees in Game 7, that was also super stoking.
3: You know, that Game 7 in 86 is underrated, Emmett, because everybody talks, you know, Game 6, the Bill Buckner game. Which the Red Sox totally blew, and they had, I don't know, like the Mets were down to their final strike like four or five different times in that game. Game 7 is also a classic. I think the Red Sox were up 3-0 and blew that game too.
2: Yeah.
3: So underrated, under-discussed Game 7, that 86 World Series.
2: Yeah. I remember it like it was yesterday. I was 6 years old, man. I was locked in on the TV. It was an awesome World Series.
3: I mean, you need to watch like the Ken Burns baseball series.
2: Like this baseball series? Yeah.
3: You gotta, in order to get into the, history and drama of stuff like that. You got to have watched. That's where I kind of learned about like what happened in all these famous baseball
2: moments. Because
3: I just
2: remember like Corey Snyder playing for the then Indians back in the 80s and and losing 100 and some games. Those are my memories from
3: What percentage of our current audience, when the guy said 86 World Series, knew that it was a Met Red Sox World Series? Like 50%?
2: Oh, no, probably like I was going to go 6 to 10%.
3: Well, no.
2: Yeah, for real.
3: No, if you're a good sports fan, you know the 86 World Series.
2: Now, if you said Buckner kicking a ball or something like that, I think people then are like, yeah, I know that. Yeah, exactly.
3: So if I say 88 World Series, who's the first name that immediately comes to mind?
2: Yeah, nothing. Nothing. Nothing comes to mind.
3: Kirk Gibson is the name.
2: Oh, see, there you go. Now, if you say Kirk Gibson, then I'm like, yeah, that was the World Series
3: Give me one name from the 91 World Series.
2: The 91 World Series? Yeah, I can. No.
3: You could go Kirby Puckett. You could go Jack Morris.
2: Minnesota. Okay,
3: They played the Braves. But that
2: you know this about me. The year stuff happened, I don't remember at all.
3: I know.
2: I don't remember years at all. I remember moments, but like the year, the only reason I remember 2016 in the fight, because we were there. That's the only reason
3: when
2: I remember that
3: year.
2: When
3: I say 94 World Series, what's the big name that comes to mind? 94 World Series.
2: I don't know.
3: That's correct. Right. There wasn't one.
2: Right.
3: The strike. You're right. Say no ESPN, 888-729-3776. The list is continuing to grow. Your all-time favorite game sevens. We are talking about it. Let's hear. Zaza, are you still with us? Zaza Pachulia hanging out with us this morning.
5: 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Game seven!
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0: For the first time since 1999, the Knicks are in the NBA Finals.
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5: If you're aware of this, the Knicks made the NBA Finals. 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Did you get the report?
6: I know very well.
5: 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And Emmett, the winner of that game, will get the Knicks, who have got the opportunity here to sit idly by, Ian, get a bunch of rest as they get ready. You know, not until next week, middle of next week, do we get the NBA Finals Game 1 started.
6: Yeah, and look, they have experience with this season of having a long layoff and having to get ready for a game. So the Knicks are in a great spot. They kind of have figured some things out this playoffs, and I don't know if this will slow them down or not. I thought it would before the Eastern Conference, and it did not. Outside of Game 1, it took them about 3.5 quarters, and then they got it together.
5: Our friends at DraftKings, the official sports book of ESPN, have told us that regardless of the outcome of tonight's game, the West winner is going to be favored in this final series. Yeah. However, okay, the Knicks, I mean, at what point do you have to say that they should have garnered enough respect that maybe you've got to favor them? They're not going to have home court. But Emmett, they are on a 10-game playoff winning streak, and they're not just winning. They've been, as we know, being in Cleveland, they've been smoking people by 37 on a regular basis.
6: I think there's two reasons. Home court is one that you mentioned, and I also think the odds makers say, yeah, you swept the 76ers. You know, they actually got lucky even to be there. And then I think the odds makers believe that the Cavaliers are extremely flawed. Meanwhile, in the West, the Spurs and the Thunder are going at it, and they're two great teams. So I think that's why the Knicks are considered the underdogs. I wouldn't dismiss them. You know, I don't look at the finals, whoever they play, and go, oh, they don't stand a chance. I wouldn't approach it like that at all, but I understand why they're the underdogs.
5: Even when they came back from 22 down with 7 minutes to go against the Cavs, they won the game by double figures. All right. 10 of the consecutive wins are by double digits, and they have 5 straight playoff road wins by 10 or more, which is the longest streak in the history of the NBA playoffs. There was a little bit of news, okay, that came out on Thursday from the Knicks that was, I don't know if I want to say concerning, but it involves one of their role players, Mitchell Robinson. I guess it must have been in game 4 in that dominant 37-point win over the Cavs, that he has a broken pinky. Stephen A. Smith is the host of First Take because he's out indefinitely. I don't know if that means he's going to play or he's not going to play. We don't really know yet what his status is. But Stephen A. sounded off. Take a listen.
7: Mitchell Robinson, you better play this damn series. I swear, if this man, 7 feet, 245 to 250 pounds, if this brother misses games because of a pinky, I'm going to lose it. I don't want to hear it. I don't give a damn. What? Wrap that bad boy up, splinter it. I don't give a damn what you got to do. It's the finals. It's the finals. I don't want to hear nothing. Excuse my double negative. I don't give a damn. You better play. Oh, my God, I can't believe this. This is unbelievable. The Knicks, we waited all of these years, knowing we need all our bodies. And not only does an injury come to a big man when you either got Hartenstein and Chet Holmgren and those Rough Riders in OKC, or you got Wembanyama and these brothers coming, and you telling me that our big man is hampered because of a pinky? A pinky? I need a break. I need a break. I'll be right back. I just can't. You better play. You better play. That's all I'm going to say.
6: All right, listen, I'll listen to that. Stephen A., he got to play, but if he misses a dunk or if he's not getting rebounds because they're getting slapped out of his hands, then we can't be mad at him, right? I feel it. It's a pinky. It's like, oh, it's just a pinky. His game is nothing more, and I'm not taking credit away from him. At least I don't intend to.
5: Oh, he's really good at these things.
6: Yeah, is dunking, blocking shots, and rebounding. And I think having your digits healthy, each one of them, enhances that.
5: Hold on. Emmett, how many times a game does Mitchell Robinson dribble?
6: No, you don't. He needs to dunk. Have you ever dunked? Never mind. I know that answer. No, you haven't.
5: Have I ever dunked? Right?
6: Yeah, that's why I had to stop myself right after I said that.
5: What question is that?
6: I was tripping.
5: You can dunk with nine fingers.
6: One hand, yes. But if you go up strong with two, I don't know.
5: No, I think with two hands you could dunk no problem. It would be if you tried to dunk with the hand that was broken and the pinky was that I could see, I guess, it having an issue there. Most of the time, though, Emmett, if you have a broken finger, it affects your ability to dribble and shoot. Mitchell Robinson doesn't do either one of those things.
6: And grab rebounds, all right? Your digits are important to grabbing rebounds.
5: I could grab a rebound. With my finger splintered, I feel like I could get up there and I could... Like, my rebounding is about my butt as much as it is my hands. Rebounding is about my legs.
6: Position, you put a hip on the guy.
5: I get it.
6: Telling you, there's a lot of people swiping and swinging at that ball, and I don't know if you could secure it firmly with a broken digit.
5: Okay, what is there any way, because he's the worst free throw shooter, Emmett, of all time.
6: Yeah, as far he's pretty bad.
5: Is there any way that a broken pinky actually helps his free throw shooting? There has been much speculation about this on the internet. Is there any way Mitchell Robinson becomes a better free throw shooter with a broken hand?
6: It couldn't hurt it. You know, I mean, that's where we are. You know, I don't know if it'll make it better. It won't make it worse. We do know that. So, at best, it'll either be the same or maybe he finds something. Maybe he shoots with the other hand or something like that. Who knows? But it ain't going to be any worse.
5: Look, let me just tell Mark Daigneault, Mitch Johnson, whoever wins this game tonight, don't fall into the same trap that Kenny Atkinson did. That the Knicks kept putting Mitch out there when the Knicks had three team fouls, when the Cavs had three team fouls.
6: Yeah.
5: Right? Yep. And so they would get the Cavs to commit the fourth team foul, and then they take Mitchell Robinson off the court.
6: Yeah.
5: Okay, that happens once, fine. This happened multiple times to the Cavs in that series.
6: Aaron, don't worry about it, because right now the Cavaliers have a 3-2 lead analytically.
5: Okay.
6: We'll see what happens on the spreadsheet tomorrow night for the AI Game 7 that I think the Cavs are running simulations of. So, you know, just be patient. You know, the Cavs might win.
5: You know who would have helped the Cavs in that series is a 50-year-old AI. Might have been better than some of their offensive performances. 888-SAY-ESPN, 888-729-3776. You think the Knicks would rather face the Spurs or the Thunder?
6: Wow. I think the Thunder, even though, man, both teams.
5: No, dude, I think they'd rather play the Spurs. I think they'd rather try to take on a team that doesn't have as much experience. We'll talk about that. We'll get some picks for Game 7. Next, Hammer and Emmett on ESPN Radio.
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18: It's a winner-take-all Game 7. I'm Chris Smith. The Thunder will be without star wing Jalen Williams because of a hamstring injury for Game 7 against the Spurs in OKC. And ESPN's Tim McMahon says the key for a Thunder victory will rely on the supporting cast of their MVP.
19: They have to have an elite screen game. They have to get stops, hopefully create some turnovers, be able to play in pace, you know, get out in transition, or at least get into their actions early. You know, they and look, he didn't have a great shooting game in Game 5, but he had 32 points. He got to the line 17 times. We understand when Shea's got things going, getting the line's a big part of his game.
18: Heard on ESPN Radio's Amber and Ian. 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She will face former world number one Naomi Osaka, who is the first woman representing Japan to reach the round of 16 at the French Open since 2004. Sabalenka leads head-to-head 2-1 with the two wins coming this year at Indian Wells in Madrid. Osaka won the first meeting in 2018 at the U.S. Open in the round of 16 in three sets. The only set Osaka lost during her 2018 U.S. Open title run. On the baseball, where the Pirates host the Twins in an intra-league showdown. Coverage from the Steel City begins 3:30 p.m. Eastern right here on ESPN Radio and on the ESPN app.
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5: What feels like it could be a historic day in NBA history. 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I'm Aaron Goldhammer. He is Emmett Golden. We have special guest Zaza Pachulia with us on the show for the entire show today. What's up, Zaza?
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5: 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And Emmett, it's time for us to bring in a very famous ESPN.com writer. He is our gambling expert. He is a bad take enthusiast. Mark, say hi to Zaza Pachulia this morning. Good morning. How are you?
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6: Bang, bang, bang, bang.
5: Mark Zeno, how are you?
23: Gentlemen, I'm well. Zaza, great to be with you. I do have to give you guys props because I put this out on Twitter earlier this week, but, you know, the Hammer and Emmett theme song of Party All the Time by Eddie Murphy turned some 40 years old today. And whenever I hear the song now, I think of you two.
6: That was the plan. That was the plan. We said we want people to think, when they hear this song, to think of Hammer and Emmett, not Eddie Murphy or Rick James. So it worked.
23: Right.
6: It worked. That was our whole goal.
23: You guys ready for game seven or what?
6: We are, and we're asking everybody, what's their favorite game seven? So we'll start right there. What's your favorite game seven?
23: See, this is the way my twisted mind works. When you said favorite game seven, the first thing I went to was the most heartbreaking game seven I ever witnessed, and that was Yankees Diamondbacks in 2001. My favorite game seven, and again, this is what the way my twisted mind works, would have been 2003 ALCS, but Aaron Boone hit that home run, and he's ruining the Yankees currently. And if he had never hit that home run, the Yankees wouldn't be where they are right now in a miserable state with Aaron Boone as their manager. So I can't even enjoy that one.
6: Well, there you go.
5: So you don't. What your answer is, you don't have one. You're a sports
6: he only
5: fan.
6: Has his least like, favorite Mark, game sevens.
5: Mark. Isn't there one that you won a bunch of money on that would be your favorite game seven?
23: That'll be tonight.
6: That's what I'm talking about.
5: Let's go there then, because I look at this line and I know the history, you know, with game sevens at home and the Thunder have experience and the Spurs don't. Is it too easy for me to just look at Thunder by 3.5 and say that's free money?
23: Yes and no. I mean, look, it's chalky, but sometimes the public and the chalk are right. I mean, that's just kind of the way it goes. I mean, I still keep going back to the correlation, guys, that has held true for all six games of this series. And again, if you talk about regulation only, the Spurs win the under games, the Thunder the over games. And that's really why, you know, for me, the totals have been where I go. I don't even want to worry about the spread. Again, in game one, it took double overtime for the game to go over the number. So in regulation, it stayed way under. Both teams were tied at 101. And
6: You broke up.
5: Somebody is trying to prevent us from getting this good gambling information.
6: They don't want us to make any money. They know that Zeno's been killing it.
5: So do you think he was going to say to bet the under or bet the over? I mean, I don't even know.
6: I don't know. It sounded like he was working his way to the under.
5: Try again. We lost you. Are you trying to tell us to bet the under or the over tonight?
23: No, I'm going to listen. My best bet for tonight is Oklahoma City's team total over 107.5. In game sevens, odds makers are dropping these totals way too much now. And they caught on to the fact that the public caught on to, hey, game sevens tend to go on to 10 and go on. Guys, we were at 219.5 for the last two games. Now we're down 7 points. It's an overadjustment in the marketplace. Like, the reality is that there's still a world where Oklahoma City scores 108 and theoretically could lose the game. I don't see it. But what they've done in their three wins, they've scored 122 per at least 122 a game. They've shot better than 48%. And every time, you're going back to the last two postseasons, when the Thunder have lost, they are now 9-0 after a loss and 8-1 against the number because they had an awful shooting night in game six. They should bounce back. I don't think they win the game without getting over this number, but I like the team total over and the over 212.5 for the game.
6: Yeah, is there anything else outside of that that you like tonight, you know, when it comes to, you know, totals or anything else?
23: I mean, the first half number is interesting. So when we were seeing 219.5, the first half total was at 106.5 for back-to-back games. Interestingly enough, they dropped the total here to 212. The first half number is now up to 108.5. Mm-hmm. So you're paying a premium for this thing to go over early because odds makers are telling you, look, if it goes over early, it's going to go over late. And so there may be, if you want to try to split the difference and thread the needle, there's a world where this stays under 108.5 in the first half, but still goes over for the game, right? Because in reality, you can land a 107, you just need 105, you know, or 106 in the second half to go over, which shouldn't be that tough to get. So you could try to thread the needle there with the number in the first half moving up and go under 108.5 in the first half.
5: Numbers to win the title, Zeno, I wanted to talk through with you. Thunder plus 130. The Knicks are 2-1. The Spurs are plus 230. Do you like any of those three?
23: Yes, the Knicks are winning this thing.
6: Oh, the
23: I'll say it unequivocally.
6: Hold on.
23: Go ahead. This goes beyond fandom. Until I see different, the way the Knicks are playing, if you can't stop them from shooting 50%, you can't beat them. And I haven't seen anybody do it. Now, granted, the Thunder and the Spurs are a much different level of defensive class than the three teams that they just played. But that said, I don't think we've seen a team to this level play where they are. And furthermore, look, you know, as much as people think that there's no pressure, the Knicks know all the pressure is on them. Because if you run through the most historic 11-game run in NBA postseason history and you flop in the finals, all people will remember in New York is the flop. They won't care about the 11 games. So the Knicks know that they have to finish this job.
6: That's interesting because I feel like they wouldn't have the stress because they're not the favorites. But what you're saying is it doesn't matter in New York. New Yorkers are going to be like, you're supposed to win this thing.
23: Yep, the way you just played, again, the context of the most historic 11-game postseason run in the history of the sport, if you flop after that and lose, forget about it. No one's going to care.
5: You know, and if I like the Knicks here, and I might, I mean, if you like them, I like them, Zeno, I'm going to wait until after tonight in order to bet them because I think the Thunder's going to win this game, and then I think the odds on the Knicks will go.
23: Yeah, the odds will pop up.
5: The odds will pop
23: slightly
5: up.
23: Higher.
5: You'll get a slightly higher number. Hey, Mark, go ahead, Zeno.
23: I would like to take a quick I want to break my arm here, pat myself on the back, because we talked about this. After the first round, I told you guys, Knicks versus the Thunder was 12-1, and Knicks versus the Spurs was 18. 18-

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1: Play.
2: At least you have something to lean your head on. And, oh, by the way, you have the view. You're not going to have that type of view at a restaurant booth. Those two things are not even close to the same.
1: Okay. I don't open the window, so I don't care what's outside.
2: Oh, so, man. Never mind. I already knew you were great.
3: Emmett loves to go to Vegas, you know, and he likes to see the strip, you know, as he's landing.
1: Okay. Yeah, yes. Like for the 90 seconds I look out the window, I got to endure 4 hours of agony.
3: Mark, isn't it better to not have to get up? You know, people wake me up if I'm sleeping in the aisle because they have to get out to go to the bathroom. I think one of the underrated benefits of the window seat is that you don't have to get up when someone else has to get up.
1: You're talking about somebody who never falls asleep on a plane, ever. Just not comfortable enough.
3: Okay, that's the difference.
1: Asleep.
3: That's the difference between you and me. If you put me in a cold room, I don't care if it's a tube 35,000 feet in the air. With I got two little kids, you put me in a cold room, I'm asleep in about 5 seconds. So, Zeno, I know. Every person's a little different. Emmett, I'm surprised you don't like the aisle because you're tall.
2: Because I'm
3: tall. Emmett is like 6'6".
2: The thing, and I always defer and let my wife sit in the window. I've never actually said the same, but it ticks me off. I'm actually furious, right, that she sits there at the window seat, but since I'm the man, you know, I got to treat my lady right and let her sit where she wants to sit. But I love the window seat.
1: And again, it's like I have a drink in the airport, you know, I bring a bottle of water on the plane. Next thing you know, I got to go to the bathroom. Then they offer me another drink. I top off the tank again. I got to bother three people to get up. I feel miserable and awful about waking somebody up to go to the bathroom. I mean,
3: I think the most overrated thing in the world is alcohol on the airplane. I think is insane.
1: I would tend to agree with you.
3: I feel like just because I got on a plane, I want to drink a bunch of vodka.
2: It depends on where you're going. Yeah, if you're going to New Orleans or Vegas or something like that, you want to start the trip, you know, on the plane.
1: And it depends on who you're with. When I'm traveling with my kids, the last thing I need is alcohol. There's too much going on. I need to have all my wits about me.
3: When you're going to party, the first thing you need is alcohol.
2: Don't need any wits. That's right.
3: Appreciate the time. Thank you, Zen.
1: Good luck, Ty. Thanks.
3: All right. That is Mark Zeno, who, again, if you are just joining us here, he likes the over Thunder team total 107.5. And Emmett, I don't mean to jinx this, but he has done well betting these throughout the course of the playoffs. We play at DraftKings, the official sportsbook partner of ESPN. 888-SAY-ESPN, 888-729-3776. We are taking your calls on your favorite Game 7 ever. Emmett, you said Game 7 of the 2016 NBA Finals, Cavs over the Warriors. I said Game 7, 2001, Stanley Cup Finals. My Colorado Avs over the New Jersey Devils. Ray Bourque winning his first cup. But up next, we need to talk about an emotional support dinosaur?
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3: 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It is the Wheel of Topics. 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
4: For one of America's favorite segments in the history of broadcasting, it is time for us to play another edition of the Wheel of Topics on Hammer and Emmett. I'm Aaron Goldhammer. He is Emmett Gold. We're on ESPN Radio. We're on the ESPN app. We have a big Game 7 in the NBA tonight. Emmett, please explain to those who do not know how the Wheel of Topics works.
5: All right, we have a massive wheel in the studio. I mean, this thing is gigantic. Little old, but it's still pretty big. And there are topics all around it. We spin it, and whatever it lands on, then our producer, James Steele, tosses up the topic to
4: us. All right, Emmett, it's time for you to give it a spin. You get to go first here and give it a whirl.
5: All right, let's go. That was a good one. That felt good.
4: Good spin, yeah.
0: Emotional support? What?
6: So UCLA pitcher Angel Cervantes keeps a mini dinosaur named Jerry on the mound with him every time he pitches. Amber, what do you think about this?
4: I'm sorry. Okay, if you need a mini dinosaur on the mound with you, I'm not drafting you. I will immediately disqualify you. What difference is it? Just like a superstition thing?
5: He says 100%.
4: He says he needs the dinosaur for emotional support, or he thinks he's not going to throw 97 miles an hour if he doesn't have the dinosaur out there with him. But I think he's doing this just for attention. You know, I think he just wants everybody to.
5: Nah,
4: and I think he won because we're talking about it on Hammer and Emmett.
5: First of all, he's a baseball player. Baseball players do weird things. And he's a pitcher. Pitchers do weird things. So I understand it. I used to, before every game that I started, put my mom's and my girlfriend's, now my wife's, initials behind the mound with the front toe of my cleat.
4: Emmett, that's sweet. That's keeping people
5: in love.
4: But there
5: was a superstition. Yeah, but I felt like I had to do it. If I didn't do it.
4: Emmett, those are two of the most important people in your life. And at the time, Emmett lost his mom early
5: when
4: in
5: I
4: life.
5: Was You're like, 12.
4: Emmett, there's a difference between you shouting out your mom who passed away and this guy having a plastic dinosaur behind him.
5: Look, I don't know the background. Did his mom give him that dinosaur? I don't know. Maybe it means a lot to him.
4: Emmett, he found a dinosaur at some toy store for 50 cents. And he's just trying to get some run. And he's getting run because we're talking about it on Hammer and Emmett. All right, I'm going to give this a spin. The Wheel of Topics on Hammer and Emmett on ESPN Radio. James with us, reading off the topics as they show up.
0: Wait, what time is it?
5: That's right. Let's go.
6: Yeah, so this hits close to home for you guys. The Guardians announced that they are proud and excited to welcome Cleveland Heights native Travis Kelce is a minority owner. Emmett, what did you think when you heard this news this week?
5: Oh, I love it. I absolutely loved it. There is no one who represents Cleveland and especially Cleveland Heights. I live in Cleveland Heights. My son played on the same football field that Travis and Jason played on. So got tremendous love for Travis and him being part of the Gardo's ownership. And I am the only one on this show that feels that way.
4: Well, there's one piece of good news, which is if he's part of the ownership group and Taylor Swift's billions of dollars can help us sign superstars, then I'm all for it. Okay.
5: Okay. Yeah.
4: So let's get them married and let's get them a joint bank account. And let's get some of that money into some professional outfield.
5: Could you see him like, hey, babe, how you doing? Got a question. We need a cleanup hitter. Might cost you $70-80 million a year,
4: you mind doing another, like, instead of the Eras tour, you mind doing the Gardo's tour? So we could sign a big free agent. The reason why it has nothing to do with Travis. God bless Travis Kelce, a Cleveland native, somebody who represents Cleveland great. For some reason, he has more universal appeal to Cleveland sports fans than LeBron James does, who won a championship for the city of Cleveland and screamed, Cleveland, this is for you.
5: I told you, Travis Kelce gets the same amount of love in Cleveland as LeBron gets in Akron, right? And LeBron gets a ton of love in Cleveland, but in Akron, he is like of God, right? You know, because he's from Akron. Here in Cleveland, Travis Kelce is from Cleveland, and he went somewhere else, and all he did while he was gone was represent for Cleveland. And Cleveland loves Cleveland.
4: Why is he Cleveland's biggest sports superstar? Because that's what drives – he's Kansas City's biggest – second biggest sports superstar, but he's Cleveland's biggest sports superstar? I didn't explain that. In Kansas City, George Brett is more loved than Travis Kelce, and yet somehow, even though he's never played a professional game here, he's more beloved here than LeBron. It's wild to me.
5: You've lived here long enough. I'll make the statement again. Cleveland loves Cleveland, and Travis Kelce exemplifies that in every way. And I love you, dog, but you're just a hater. I'm sorry.
4: 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We continue the Wheel of Topics. Emmett, your chance to give it a spin.
5: My turn. Here we go. Spinning. Well, it's stuck. Okay, there we go.
4: Worried it was broken.
5: That's right.
0: In the doghouse.
6: The AA affiliate of the Dodgers, the Tulsa Drillers, are suspending their bat dog program after top prospect Kendall George suffered an injury while jumping out of the way of a dog while heading back to the dugout. George injured his left knee while jogging back to the dugout after crossing home plate. He made a quick move and jumped to avoid the dog. Thought that it was bad. Seems like he avoided serious injury. Hammer, what do you think about the bat dog program?
4: Look, bat dogs are cool. I guess they get people to go out to minor league games. If a dog fetches the bat, you're more likely to go to a game, okay?
5: Yeah. However,
4: you know, you have to prioritize the health and safety of the players over the dogs.
5: Okay? Do we? I mean, come on. This is America. We love animals way more than people.
4: So, are you saying that you think even if the dogs injure the people, that really this minor league game should be about the dogs?
5: It would be a bigger story if the player injured the dog. Like if the player ran into the dog and the dog got hurt, then they'd be trying to eliminate baseball. All right? They'd be like, no more running the bases. That's it.
4: You're so right.
5: It would have been a much bigger story if the dog
4: I'm watching
5: hurt.
4: A show and it's not on Disney Plus, so I'm not even going to bring up
5: right.
4: what it is.
5: Okay?
4: But on this show, people are getting killed all over the place. And my wife is like, meh, you know, I don't know. Right. A dog got ran over on last week's episode and she shuddered. She went, oh, poor Poochie. I said, Allie, it's a show. The dog didn't actually die. No animals were filmed.
5: Or harmed. The filming of this.
4: Exactly. I'm Aaron Goldhammer. He is Emmett Golden. What is your favorite Game 7 of all time? 888-SAY-ESPN, 888-729-3776. We will get to your calls on that topic, and we'll go around the NFL on Hammer and Emmett next.
0: 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It all comes down to this. One final game. With a trip to the NBA Finals on the line, Game 7 of the Spurs and Thunder. 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
17: It's the best two words in sports, Game 7. I'm Chris Smith. After the Spurs' 27-point win over the Thunder, the largest win in franchise history when facing elimination, ESPN host Freddie Coleman says the winner-take-all Game 7 is the biggest game of SGA's career.
18: That team has had you in their sights for all year long. If you're SGA, and HD, I love what you said earlier on this program. You said, we still want to be the big brother. We're not about to have the little brother come into our house and think they can take over. If SGA does not play well and Oklahoma City loses Game 7, the little brother will become the big brother no matter what they do in the NBA Finals.
17: Heard on ESPN Radio's Freddie and Harry. The Thunder will have to do it without star wing Jalen Williams, who is out because of a hamstring injury. Coverage of the West Finals begins 7:30 p.m. Eastern on ESPN Radio and the ESPN app. And the Stanley Cup Final is set after the Hurricanes eliminated the Canadiens to win the Eastern Conference Championship. Now they head to their first Stanley Cup Final since 2006, where they will host the Golden Knights in Game 1 on Tuesday on ABC. College football, Brendan Sorsby placed at least 40 bets involving Indiana football as a quarterback for the Hoosiers and used sportsbook accounts registered to a family member and friends to wager approximately $90,000 over 4 years and continued to gamble after transferring from Cincinnati to Texas Tech in December, according to court documents. Sorsby completed a 35-day stint in a gambling rehabilitation center and is asking for a temporary injunction against the NCAA to maintain his college eligibility, according to his attorneys.
19: Hey, it's Michelle Smallman, and coming up Monday, while we rightfully praise Jalen Brunson for getting the Knicks in the finals, I'll tell you the other players on the Knicks who deserve just as much love. It's on Sportsmanlike, 6 a.m. Eastern, right here on ESPN Radio, ESPN2, and ESPNU.

0: the minute, Thunder and Spurs. Emmett, imagine being a fan of one of those teams. You can relate to this today, you know, being in Cleveland, being a Cavs fan, because it does feel like a game with historic stakes. You know, for the first time in a while, we have one of these. And I know we had a Game 7 in the finals last year. Somehow, does it not feel like this one is sort of more important to the future of the league? Like, something might happen tonight that we're going to be talking about for the next 20 years.
1: It feels that way. And I've felt that way over the, you know, the past couple years, every time somebody wins a championship. What do you think is the bigger game? Game 7 or the Champions League final? That's going kicking off in about 28 minutes.
0: I mean, to me, the Game 7 is the more important game. To the rest of the world, it's probably the Champions League final. But to me, I don't even know who's playing in the Champions League final.
1: PSG versus Arsenal.
0: Okay.
1: I'm a PSG fan today.
0: Wait, yeah, it's just because you don't like Arsenal. Does PSG still have Mbappe, or does he play somewhere else?
1: No. Mbappe plays in Italy, I think.
0: Somewhere.
1: I can't remember.
0: Okay.
1: Yeah.
0: All right. But he used
1: Madrid.
0: To play. He was PSG's biggest. Yeah. Right. Okay.
1: Yep.
0: Baseball later today. Pirates and Twins, presented by Progressive. Coverage starts at 3:30 Eastern. 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He is Emmett Golden. Latrell in Memphis joins us on ESPN Radio. What's up, Latrell?
2: What's up, guys?
1: What's that,
2: Aaron? Man, look, I was saying, man, I might have been on the two old Game 7, 1970, New York Knicks, Willis Reed coming out, hitting the two baskets, and giving them Knicks, Walt Frazier and company, the momentum so they can go ahead and win their finals, man. I was almost 10 years old then, and I never forget that. And that was so big for me, as I was a Walt Frazier fan, and Willis Reed, with Dave DeBusschere. They had four Hall of Famers, by the way, guys. I mean, come on.
0: Oh, so, I mean, they were an all-time
2: awesome
0: great team. But and by the way, they beat an all-time great team, because that was that Laker team with Wilt and Jerry West and all those guys. Emmett, you know, I think there are very few moments in sports that you just say a name and it captures a certain energy.
1: Right.
0: You know? People still talk about a Willis Reed moment. They even apply it to things that have nothing to do with sports. You know? And so, I mean, yeah, I think the 1970 NBA Finals still tracks, even though it's been 56 years.
1: Facts. Like, all right, so you say Willis Reed, I know exactly what you're talking about. If you would said it, man, remember the 1970s fight? I would have been like, I don't know what you're talking
0: about. Right,
1: but
0: you say Willis Reed.
1: I'm like, yeah, when he came, walked out of the tunnel, everybody went crazy. Yeah,
0: right,
1: definitely.
0: Or if I'm sick, but a big story breaks, and I say, I'm going to be able to do the show, and you're like, you're going to come out like Willis Reed at it.
1: Right.
0: You know, like, that it has nothing to do with that, but it still just applies.
1: Yep.
0: Joe is in Minnesota, joins us on ESPN Radio. What's up, Joe?
1: All right, Joe. There you go.
0: Joe?
1: There you go. Yep.
0: Joe. Hold on. I was going to give him another try. Joe?
1: Really?
0: Joe.
1: He's like,
0: I believe in him. Oh, no, he's hammering something. Oh, no, Joe. Joe?
3: All right, listen, I can talk about this one, what Joe told me. The 2009 Stanley Cup Final, the Penguins beat the Red Wings. It's one of my all-time favorite games.
0: Oh, you just wanted to bring up
3: too.
0: The Penguins.
3: Right. Max Talbot.
1: Do we even know
3: Max
1: if Joe
3: Talbot.
1: Is a real caller? Do we even know?
3: You heard him. He was hammering in the background. He was doing some work around the house.
0: Joe went to Home Depot this morning and was building a shed instead of joining Hammer and Emmett. Brett is in Texas.
3: Max Talbot scored two. Max Talbot. Do you know who Max Talbot is?
0: No.
3: Nobody knows who Max Talbot is. He scored two goals. He scored two goals in Game 7 in the Stanley Cup Final.
0: Rachel, nominate his ass.
1: Come on.
4: First take of the week.
3: What are you talking about? That's a great Game 7.
0: Best Game 7 ever is Max Talbot?
3: No,
0: like, I understand it means a lot to you.
3: We're not saying, we're asking for favorites. It's one of my favorites.
1: Yeah, this is true. We did ask for favorites. Yeah.
0: Oh,
1: so
0: who
1: this
0: could
1: is...
0: forget, Emmett? Where were you when Max Talbot scored those goals?
3: I was in a bar in Pittsburgh with all my friends watching.
0: I didn't ask you, James.
1: I think I was asleep. I think I was probably asleep.
0: I was just glued to that Penguins and Red Wings. I don't even remember. Brett is in Texas, joins us on ESPN Radio. What's up, Brett?
5: Hey, yes, sir. How you doing?
1: We're doing great, man. What you got
0: great,
1: for us?
0: Sir. You don't have to be so formal with us. I'm Hammer. Yeah. He's Emmett. You don't have to call us sir.
5: Yeah. Well, hey, I have a really important Game 7 for people my age. So in high school. It's 2016. It's a graduating class. We're graduating now. We're all 28, and what you see now is that baseball has grown, specifically with my demographic, big time. And what I think the catalyst was the 2016 World Series between the Cubs and the Guardians. And all the storylines that happened with that World Series is why we see baseball has grown so much today.
1: Yeah, well, thanks for that, Brett. Appreciate it.
0: It hurts you personally, but it helps the
1: worst days of my life. Yeah, does
0: it, hold on.
1: Yeah.
0: Does that help you digest it better, that knowing that it helped the growth of the game?
1: No, I'm not necessarily worried about the growth of the game. All I know is I saw Rajay Davis hit a home run, and you and I were sitting next to each other. We actually saw Progressive Field shake.
0: Yeah.
1: That's how crazy that place went, only to lose it after a rain delay.
0: Do you think it's bogus, Emmett, that the Indians, Guardians now, Indians then, still celebrate that home run as if they won the game?
1: It's unique. I will say that it's a moment I'll never forget, and it was a tremendous moment, but I will always then go, but then they lost
0: the game.
1: Yeah. So I understand the moment, but
0: I agree. Kent is in Atlanta, joins us on ESPN Radio. What's up, Kent?
4: Hello there. How are you today?
1: You're doing great, man. What you got for us?
4: Well, this is for all the old people in, 1960. I was in the fifth grade, and Bill Mazeroski hit a home run, and I can still remember the newspaper saying, "Bat meets ball, town goes crazy." And,
0: Kent, good so, one. In
1: that
0: the
1: is
0: sense,
1: a,
0: look,
1: that's a great
0: in
1: headline.
0: The sense that like the Yankees outscored the Pirates. I don't know, James, you would know this. What was the final total score?
3: Yeah, it was a crazy
0: The Yankees scored like 70 runs in the series, and the Pirates scored like 4, and yet somehow the Pirates won 4 of the 7 games and won the World Series. And it's the only walk off home run in Game 7. Of course, there's Joe Carter in Game 6.
1: Right.
0: It's the only walk-off homer in Game 7 in the history of baseball.
3: The Yankees scored 55 runs, and the Pirates scored 27.
1: And still won.
3: And the Pirates,
0: won the series. Wow. 888-SAY-ESPN, 888-729-3776, the number, if you want to jump in. Emmett, drama in Minnesota this week with their quarterbacks. Okay, listen carefully. Kyler Murray was asked about the role that he's playing, trying to compete for their starting job with J.J. McCarthy, trying to figure out who the starting quarterback of the Vikings is going to be. So let's listen first here carefully to what Kyler Murray had to say on his relationship with J.J.
6: It's been great. It's been great. Obviously, I know he's a younger guy, so any way I can help him, obviously, I feel like, you know, I've played 7 years now, going on 8, so I'm considered a veteran, even though I don't see myself as that. Give him any knowledge that he needs. Again, you know, we're both competitors, and I know, you know, we both want what's best for the team.
7: Been receptive to hearing criticism?
6: Of course. Yeah, he's overly receptive, you know, and he's always communicating, asking questions, stuff like that, so it's been good.
1: So that sounds extremely professional, right? Like Kyler Murray, boom, he's been here before, he knows what's coming. He answers that question flawlessly, says, man, JJ has been receptive to everything.
0: Overly receptive.
1: So now let's hear from JJ McCarthy.
8: I mean, yeah, it's a true competition. That's what I was told. But at the end of the day, it matters what I do out here every single day. And that's the only thing I'm focused on.
9: JJ, what's your relationship been like with Kyler so far?
8: You know, it's just like two guys in a classroom. You know, he sits on one side, I sit on the other side. And it's the coach's responsibility to teach us and coach us. So,
9: is there any awkwardness, like, between you two?
8: Awkwardness, you know, it's just like the same feeling, you know, when you're in high school and there's another person on the other side of the room. That's just kind of how it is. So I wouldn't say there's any awkwardness.
1: Completely different, right? Completely different. And JJ, I feel for you, big dog, but probably not the best way to handle it. Listen to Kyler. If he would have listened to Kyler, then all you got to do is say the exact same thing. Yeah, this wouldn't be a story.
0: Or just say, we're learning from each other. You know, we're on the same team.
1: We're competing. We're working together. We're doing our best.
0: But ultimately, we're on the same team. So Steve Smith, NFL Network analyst, was on with Greeny and the Get Up crew. and they played these two bites for him, and they asked, what are your expectations now with these two QBs in Minnesota? Here's Steve Smith.
10: Justin Jefferson probably needs to read that book that A.J. Brown was using on the sideline. I don't see a chance. And in fact, J.J. McCarthy, you know who could beat J.J. McCarthy? Anybody with a heartbeat. And Kyler Murray, good luck. I hope things improve for him. I hope he stays off the call of duty and start getting his playbook.
1: I got Kyler Murray easily winning this competition. It just I just have it. I don't even, you know, I don't think Kyler Murray is a bad quarterback. I think he has a reputation for being one, but you could do a lot worse than Kyler Murray in the NFL.
0: You could do a lot better too, Emmett.
1: Sure, right? But the guys that are a lot better, they aren't easy to find or easy to come by. Those dudes are never available.
0: Yeah, I mean, you could try to draft one, which is what the Vikings tried to do in drafting J.J. McCarthy.
1: Yeah, Kwesi is now on the unemployment line because of it.
0: But if only the Vikings had a chance to get their hands on a quarterback that was capable of winning the Super Bowl.
1: Oh, well, yeah.
0: You know, like a guy like, I don't know, like Sam Darnold or something. Then they'd really be going places. 888-ESPN is our number. 888-729-3776. Up next, Emmett wants to talk about it, so I guess we have to.
1: That's right.
0: What's next for the Cavs after they got swept out of the playoffs by the Knicks? There is a lot of drama surrounding that team, and we get to it on Hammer and Emmett.
11: Hey, this is Rich Eisen coming up on Monday's show. I'm back in the chair talking about who makes the NBA Finals to play the Knicks, coming off of the Game 7 of the Western Conference Finals. And Baseball Hall of Famer John Smoltz joins us to talk some baseball and a little golf. That's Monday's Rich Eisen show on Disney Plus, the ESPN app, and ESPN Radio.
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0: nobody has forgotten about the prospect of LeBron James potentially coming back and ending his career with the Cavs. I'm Aaron Goldhammer. He is Emmett Golden. 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Let me check what time. Give me 1 second here to look at what time coverage begins. Give me one.
1: 6:30. We got you. We got you. 6:30.
0: Right. Coverage begins 6:30 Eastern time.
2: That's my bad. I copied and pasted.
1: Insert time here. Oh, that was amazing. You should have.
2: I had it on Doug Glanville. I had it on there when we were.
0: There's a screen that I read. You know, these promos for the games and stuff. Yeah. But it's very important. You know, you want to get all this stuff right. And the Cubs Cardinals in a division that's red hot right now. And so it says coverage begins insert time here on ESPN Radio and the ESPN app. And I, as an idiot, I didn't look at it. I didn't notice it until I was in too deep. Yeah. Emmett, the Cavs, you know, I don't know if they had a good year or not. They made the conference finals. They got swept in the conference finals.
1: Yeah.
0: They won two game sevens. They quit. They came up clutch in the first couple rounds. They blew a 22-point lead in 7 minutes in game one at Madison Square Garden. So I guess in order to talk about the future, you got to know where you are in the present. Did the Cavs have a good season or not?
1: If you compare their season to, like, the Bulls or the Nets, they absolutely had a successful season. But if you compare the season up against expectations, it ended in a disappointing way. And I think we all felt it in the first round when you went 7 games with the Raptors, which should have never gone that far. And look, I think the world of Detroit, and I love J.B. Bickerstaff, I think they are ascending, but you still shouldn't have gone 7 games with the team
0: they
1: that
0: had
1: struggled
0: a 3-2 lead in both those series. They lost both game sixes, one on the road and one at home.
1: Yeah, so I think we kind of saw that maybe the Cavaliers weren't real championship contenders. And then what happened in New York was just flat out embarrassing. I don't think, I'll speak for myself personally, if the Cavaliers got swept, but every game came down to the final possession. Disappointed, but I can handle that. Man, you went toe-to-toe. You just ran into a better team.
0: Yep.
1: But the
0: way. And by the way, they did run into a better
1: team. No doubt. They absolutely did.
0: Let's be real about that.
1: Like, 100%. But you blow the 22-point lead. That was embarrassing. And then you get beat game two, whatever. You got blown out, whatever. Game three, the way they quit at the end of that game, literally guys walking off the court as the ball is in play and Jalen Brunson is making a layup, that is embarrassing. I'm embarrassed for it, and I don't even play for the team. And then to just not show up at all in game four, that was extremely embarrassing too.
0: Evan, on the one hand, what the Cavs really need is like defense. You know, like someone to play defense on Jalen Brunson would have been really helpful in that series. I could also argue, though, that they need leadership, that they need direction. I don't know that their coach provided them a great deal of that. They decided to keep Kenny Atkinson for now. Okay, fine. Let's set that issue aside. I'm trying to figure out whether having 42-year-old LeBron James would help them, because I think in a sense, like, LeBron doesn't play defense the way he used to on every single possession. But I think that in a close game, you could get good defense out of LeBron down the stretch.
1: Yeah, I think more than anything, we all know you can count on LeBron.
0: Yeah.
1: And right now we're looking at a team with some good players, but I don't know. I think you can count on Donovan Mitchell. You know, I do. And nobody else on the Cavs do I believe if there's a big game, I know that guy is going to show up.
0: Sure.
1: So if you bring LeBron back, you know you at least got two guys that are going to show up in big games.
0: And also, I think that when you're in a 22-point situation where you're blowing the lead, you can look to LeBron to help stabilize the ship.
1: Right.
0: If LeBron's on the court, nobody's going to quit, because they're all going to have to look back to LeBron and answer to him. Mm-hmm. And so I think both of those situations in the Knicks series wouldn't have gone down the way that they did, even if 42. But it's still a certain force and a certain level of energy on the court. Emmett, I also then ask, like, what are they going to have to pay him in order to get him? Is this the biggest change that they're going to end up making? So you posed a bunch of these questions to Brian Windhorst yesterday on our ESPN Cleveland show, you and Gerard Cherry, the next level on ESPN Cleveland. And here's what ESPN's Brian Windhorst had to say first about whether he thinks LeBron is going to play at all next year.
3: I know everybody wants to jump to step 10. Mm-hmm. I get it. I'm in contact with the LeBron operation regularly. He has not yet decided for sure he's going to play next year. I expect him to do that.
1: Yeah, so that's interesting. And you and I have both said we actually think LeBron is more likely to retire than play next year.
0: Not that I have any inside information on this at all.
1: Just our feelings.
0: I look at his Instagram and see how many golf videos he posts, and I'm like, the only people I know that are this excited about golf are retired people. Like,
1: right. Right.
0: So I'm just maybe connecting the two together. Wendy also asked Emmett whether major changes are coming for the Cavs. Listen.
3: Well, I have not heard them being active in any sort of major change yet. That doesn't mean that they will or won't be. And, you know, I said from the end of the buzzer the other night that there were two pathways they could go. One of them was to hold status quo, similar to what the Knicks did, and believe in internal growth. And one of them was to make potentially a major overhaul. And I have not heard any indications that they are interested in making a major overhaul.
1: And what's really interesting, too, it's kind of going under the radar. The Cavaliers GM, Mike Ganzi, just took the job with Philadelphia to be the president of basketball operations.
0: Right. So that is a significant change.
1: Yes. Yeah. So now the Cavaliers have to hire a general manager. And now Kobe Altman is the president of basketball operations in Cleveland. And we kind of look to him as the guy that makes all the moves. But they're going to have to replace the GM before all this stuff gets started.
0: James Harden's going to be back. It certainly sounds to me like Donovan Mitchell is going to get offered a giant contract extension, and he's probably going to take it. So the next then big question will be, what happens with Evan Mobley? Do the Cavs decide to continue to invest in believing that he can be not just a good player, but a great player? I mean, you're making $50 million a year. We're asking you to be great, not just good. Or would they think about swinging a Giannis trade? And I think that's going to be one major storyline here. Does Giannis want to come to Cleveland? There's so many steps that you have to get over.
1: Yeah.
0: Go ahead. What were you
1: gonna
0: say?
1: I was going to say, but Kobe Altman, if you heard him yesterday, really made it sound like, and I don't know if this was just him trying to keep the value of Evan Mobley high. He was throwing out stats like last 3 years with Evan Mobley, the Cavs have had the third best record in the NBA, and was throwing out stats like that. And my reaction is, how much was Donovan Mitchell responsible for that? Because Donovan Mitchell has actually been in the MVP conversation.
0: Right. Whereas Evan Mobley has been in the Defensive Player of the Year conversation.
1: Right.
0: One other thing I think with the Cavs that has to be considered, I don't know, a team that's so analytically inclined. Emmett, I think chemistry was an issue on this team. You know, you kept bringing up that James Harden taking the car when everybody else took the bus. Like, you have to come together as a team in order to win. That's what all these teams left have and what I think the Cavs are lacking. 888-SAY-ESPN, get you ready for a big Game 7 in the NBA tonight next.
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16: The Western Conference Finals just back to OKC. I'm Chris Smith. The Thunder host the Spurs in a crucial Game 7. And ESPN's Tim McMahon says the key for the Spurs' success was the fire lit under Victor Wembanyama as he watched SGA get the MVP trophy prior to Game 1.
17: Wemby sits there on the bench and he's seething because he says, I'm the best player in the world. That should be my trophy. This series is his opportunity to prove that. He came out and had 41-24. In a double overtime win that night. The other two games in the series, he's had big time performances. He's got to have another one of those. If Wemby has another one of those, then the Spurs are probably skipping the line and heading straight to the finals.
16: Heard on ESPN Radio, Zamber and Ian. The Spurs last appeared in the NBA Finals in 2014 when they won their fifth championship. Coverage of the winner-take-all Game 7 begins 7:30 p.m. Eastern with tip-off at 8 East on ESPN Radio and the ESPN app. And the chase for Lord Stanley is on as the Hurricanes will host the Golden Knights in Game 1 on Tuesday on ABC. It will be the first playoff series between the franchises all time, but Vegas won both matchups in the regular season against Carolina. Meanwhile, Liverpool fired manager Arne Slot after his second season in charge and a year after leading the team to the Premier League title. Fenway Sports Group, the club's American ownership, said it made a difficult decision after Liverpool finished fifth in their title defense. And the Big 12 becomes the first Power Four conference to have each of its members sign participation agreements with the College Sports Commission, which the agency was formed last year to police NIL payments.
18: Hey, it's Evan Cohen. 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
0: Well, if you are a fan of the San Antonio Spurs or Oklahoma City Thunder, Emmett, I have a feeling the next 8 hours are going to be the longest 8 hours of your sports fan life as you get ready to play in a Game 7, the winner of which will go to the NBA Finals and win the Western Conference Championship. What's up, everybody? Here we go. Hammer and Emmett on ESPN Radio. The ESPN app, we're on Sirius XM Channel 80. I'm Aaron Goldhammer. He is Emmett Golden. And Emmett, we have what feels like a Game 7 with historic implications tonight on ESPN Radio. Coverage starting at 7:30 with Victor and the Spurs trying to get it done on the road against the MVP, Shai Gilgeous-Alexander, and the Oklahoma City Thunder.
1: Yeah, because there are two stories that are in the balance tonight, and one of them is Victor Wembanyama, you know, the first making the finals for the first time, because I think we all project him to be an all-time great and to
0: be a guy that will dominate the
1: NBA. Yeah. And you must win a championship and have final experiences in order to be considered that. So we feel like this is the start. This could also be the start of a dynasty for OKC. For me, a dynasty, you got to win 3 or 4. And this would be back-to-back, 2 in a row for the Thunder. So there's a lot in the balance tonight.
0: I mean, I think two huge things for the Thunder. One is that Shai has not had a great series. And I'm going to give a lot of the credit for that to San Antonio's defense, because I don't think that this has been a failure of Shai Gilgeous-Alexander as much as it has been credit to Dylan Harper and Stephon Castle, but he has not had a 40-point game. I mean, I don't, maybe it's coming tonight, but he has not had an MVP-level series. And so I think if you're Shai, you want to try to not turn the ball over a ton. Mm-hmm. And you realize because you're at home, Emmett, I don't know that you feel like you have to come out and play the best game of your season in order for the Thunder to win in advance.
1: Yeah, but you got to be good, though. You know, I think about Thursday night, he had 15 points. Tuesday, dropped 32. Very SGA type. But
0: it was a quiet 32, but if he gets to the line a lot, 32, that ought to be a pretty nice performance.
1: 32 and 9. Nine assists. Yeah. So, you know, that's an MVP caliber. But you go the game before that, he had 19. You know, so you definitely need SGA.
0: Look, I mean, he's been good. It's just he has established such an incredibly high standard that he has not been good according to his standard. The other thing is, what can the role players for the Thunder do? Because they are without Emmett, their second and third best creators. A.J. Mitchell's going to miss this game, and they will have Jalen Williams miss the game. He is listed as out for tonight after he came back and played a handful of minutes but really struggled in Game 6. So I think from Caruso to the bench guys and Lu Dort and Isaiah Joe, and I think all of those, and then what Chet Holmgren and Isaiah Hartenstein could do, not just offensively but defensively against Victor, I think all of those little ancillary pieces is why I think the Thunder are going to win this game, because I think they'll have those guys step up a little better than San Antonio's role guys.
1: And typically at home, the role guys do, you know. And the thing about the Spurs is Wimby's got to be great. He's got to be great. I'm talking 35 and 15.
0: The three games they've won in this series, he's been awesome. When he's just been good, they've gotten rolled.
1: Yeah. So he has to be great. And then he's going to need some help from the Castles and even Fox, you know, who is just coming back over an injury. You're going to need him. Vassell, you're going to need all those guys to really elevate their level of play, because Wimby will not be able to do it on his own on the road.
0: You know, I've heard a bunch of people say this is the biggest game of Shai Gilgeous-Alexander's career. Emmett, I you know what, Rachel, go ahead and get it. I think that's a terrible
14: worst take of the week nominee.
0: Emmett, did he not play in Game 7 of the NBA Finals last year to win Oklahoma City their first championship? Talk about a prisoner of the moment take.
1: That's the world we live in, unfortunately.
0: Emmett, like, explain to me how this is the biggest game of Shai Gilgeous-Alexander's career. It's just decidedly not.
1: Because it's the next one. You know, I mean, that's really what it comes down to.
0: Okay.
1: Because it's the next one. I agree with you, by the way. We're on the same page. This isn't the biggest game of his career, but we live in the moment so much, you know, from moment to moment, too, that I'm not surprised that people are saying that. It's a very hyperbolic society as well.
0: Yeah. Okay. Who is going to flop the most in this game? I bet I know the answer to that.
1: Everybody's going to say Shay, for sure.
0: Well, Emmett, he has a reputation because you've earned your reputation, right? Isn't that way sports usually works?
1: Yeah.
0: If everybody thinks you're a dirty player, it's probably because you are. If everybody thinks that you flop too much, it's probably because you do. Mm-hmm. What's wild is that San Antonio has actually shot more free throws in this series than Oklahoma City has. So while the Thunder have a reputation of getting a bunch of calls, I don't know that that actually holds true when you look at how the series has been officiated. How big of a role do you think the guys in stripes are going to be playing in this game?
1: I don't think they play a big role, but I think they will be identified as the difference for whoever loses. Right? Whoever loses, they're going to say, oh, man, the refs didn't help us out, or they called more for the other guy. A lot of times you see the losing team go after the refs as a way to dismiss just getting beat sometimes. So sure. I'd be upset if the refs played a huge part in this. And I think the refs, listen, I think once the playoffs start, officiating is what I was going to say, changes, because the officials let a lot more go.
0: Yep.
1: Typically, and I expect this to be one of those nights.
0: Yep. My bold prediction for tonight, Emmett, is that I think the officiating is going to be a big storyline tomorrow.
1: Mm. Okay.
0: Because I think the way physicality either is or isn't allowed in defending both Shay and Victor is going to be a topic.
1: Mm-hmm.
0: If I was this crew, okay, and I got to look it up. I don't know. I should know, but I don't know who has the game tonight. Emmett, I would let game 7, you got to let guys play, right?
1: Yeah.
0: You got to allow some level of physicality in order to, because if you're the officials, you don't want to be the story by letting Shay or Victor shoot 20 free throws in this game.
1: Yeah, and I remember seeing Hartenstein really, really physical with Wemby. I think you're going to see that again tonight, and I think they're going to let him play. You know, because to your point, you don't want to see, I don't want to see Victor shoot 30 free throws or SGA shoot 30. I'm not signing up for that. So I think they're going to let these guys play, and that affects the Spurs more than if it affects the Thunder, in my opinion. Because how do you stop Wemby? You frustrate him. You get physical with him. And then you know what's going to happen, and I know he hits threes, and we go, oh, man, that's fool's gold. If you turn Wemby into a spot-up shooter, that will benefit the Thunder.
0: Emmett, it is Mark Davis, John Goble, Josh Tiven are the three officials tonight for this Game 7. Mark Davis is known as absolutely one of the best officials in the NBA, and he will be

0: The NBA playoffs are underway, and now you can trade every game on Kalshi. 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
1: To go both ways. I think the Thunder win tonight, Emmett, because I just think that they have more big game playoff experience and because they're at home. Mm-hmm. However, they are the team that's missing two of their five best guys, right? The Spurs are virtually completely healthy. So, you know, at some point, I think that not having Jalen Williams is going to come back to really haunt the Oklahoma City Thunder, because he's a max player who is an all NBA player who is their second best player probably. Mm-hmm. And without him, they need Chet Holmgren to step up and deliver some offense for them tonight.
2: Yeah.
1: And his matchup against Wemby, it has not gone great for him through six games. And so maybe though tonight is the night that they unleash Chet and they get a better performance. It's game seven in the West. Winner goes to the finals. It's tonight right here on ESPN Radio, with coverage beginning at 7:30 Eastern Time. 888-SAY-ESPN. Emmett, we've been talking all day about our favorite game sevens. Any sport, baseball, hockey, basketball, football doesn't have game sevens.
2: So yeah, neither does soccer.
1: Yeah. 888-SAY-ESPN. 888-729-3776. And we've had a special guest in studio with us.
2: Yeah.
1: So let's check in and see what's going on with our guy Zaza Pachulia. Zaza, you excited about tonight?
3: Game seven!
2: Still turned up.
1: Boy, he's electric. 888-SAY-ESPN. 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

0: I'm having fun here at the hockey game. Lots of fun hockey going on.
1: It's time to hit the ice and go around the NHL.
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0: As they say in hockey, let's do that hockey.
1: On Hammer and Nails.
3: Well, we have the Stanley Cup Final all set. Evan, it is the Carolina Hurricanes in the East. It is the Vegas Golden Knights, VGK, out in the West for the right to lift Lord Stanley's Cup. I'm Aaron Goldhammer. He's Emmett Golden, and it's time for us to do that hockey on ESPN Radio and the ESPN app. Emmett, we're going to start with the Canes, who won to knock the Canadiens out last night. And yeah, they played such a tremendous series. I mean, talk about a dominating performance. They win 6-1 in game 5 to win the conference championship. You know, it's funny, Rob Brind'Amour is probably the biggest name in the history of the Carolina Hurricanes.
4: Mm-hmm.
3: He won a cup for them 6 seasons into his NHL career. He's now been their coach for the last 15 years. And he is on the precipice. He's 4 wins away from getting it done, not just as a player, but also getting it done as a coach.
4: And that would be huge. And you talk about making a statement last night, 6-1. That is a blame. And it was, what was it? I think it was 4-0 in the first period or something.
3: Yeah.
4: I mean, they let everybody know we are going to the Stanley Cup Final tonight. It's not going any games further. So that was a huge statement from the Hurricanes last night.
3: Emmett, definitely Carolina the favorite in this series. They were considered the favorite coming in to the Stanley Cup in the East. You know, a lot of people thought the Avs, who we'll get to in a second, were the best team. But Carolina now is the favorite, not only in game one, but also to win this entire series. But count the Golden Knights out at your own risk. We'll talk more about them in a moment. But, you know, I don't know that I could safely, comfortably bet against Vegas going into this series with the energy and intensity they're playing with.
4: Oh, there's no way in the world I'd vote or bet against them, I should say. Because, listen, they fired their head coach. I believe there was 8 games left in the season, which is crazy, right? Like, what team does that? Well, they hire John Tortorella, and next thing you know, boom, they're in the Stanley Cup Final. So I would not bet against the Golden Knights.
3: Let's see here. I was trying to see who is favored in this series, and I'm having trouble seeing it. Do me a favor, James. Bring it up on DraftKings, the official sports book of ESPN, to get the series price. I keep getting total goals scored in the series when I'm trying to track this down. But
4: so right now I could tell you. Oh, you're talking about in the entire series. Game one, right now the Hurricanes are the favorite.
3: Yes. On the goal line and the favorite overall in the series. Emmett, let's talk a little bit more about Vegas. You know, they haven't been in the NHL very long, but this is their 3rd Stanley Cup final. They won the Cup in 2023. They made the final in their inaugural season, 2017-2018. I think it's safe to say the Vegas Golden Knights, Emmett, are one of the best organizations in all of professional sports.
4: Yeah, they just get it done, and evidently they're one of the most ruthless organizations in sports as well. They don't care if you are a longtime Golden Knight. They'll cut you. They'll trade you. They don't care. If you're in the playoffs or headed to the playoffs and you're their head coach, they'll fire you. They don't care. They are cutthroat, and it seems like it works for them.
3: Look, I know they may not be likable to people outside of Vegas. You know, Mitch Marner and John Tortorella certainly is a, you know, a guy.
4: A polarizing figure.
3: Yeah, you can say that.
4: Yes.
3: Whether he talks to the media or not, they've got a draft pick docked from them for blowing off reporters earlier in this playoff run. They are totally motivated. They didn't just beat the Avs, who were considered the best team, Emmett. They swept them right on out of the playoffs. Carolina favored in this series -155 to win the cup. You got to bet 155 to win 100. Vegas +130. You bet 100 to win $130, according to the DraftKings odds. E, let's talk about what happened to those Colorado Avalanche. This is my team, you know, that I grew up loving, and I was making plans for another Stanley Cup parade. There were 2 major issues to me. The goaltending was one. You know, they gave up a bunch of soft goals in that series, and then they finally made a goaltender change for game 4. I mean, at that point, you're down 3-0, and you're really grasping at straws. They got better goaltending finally when they made that change. The other thing is that I just thought, in terms of overall intensity and coaching, I thought Jared Bednar was a Stanley Cup champion. I thought he kind of got embarrassed by John Tortorella.
4: Really?
3: I thought that the VGK was much better prepared and had much more mental toughness than Colorado did throughout the course of the entire series.
4: You know, last time we did that hockey, you went after the goal, you know, the goaltending for the Avalanche. Somebody tweeted at me and was going in on me, like, how dare you say the goaltending hasn't been great? And I was like, that's not me, dog. That was the that was Goldhammer.
3: Well, they made a change. Gold, so what does that tell you?
4: Right.
3: Clearly,
4: right.
3: Jared Bednar agreed with me and not you.
4: Some dude went in on me. That's all I'm saying. I was like, bro, that wasn't me. That was somebody else. But this is what this is why we play the games, right? You know, because there's so many times.
3: And look, the Avs had injuries, like Cale Makar's injury. Nathan MacKinnon, you know, got hurt blocking a shot in the series. But I mean, you know, I'm not pinning this law. You didn't just lose the series in seven, guys. You got swept.
4: Yeah.
3: So to me, there's something significant going on when you're that dominant a regular season team. You win the President's Trophy, team with the best record, and you get swept out of the playoffs. I think there's got to be some looking in the mirror going on at Ball Arena.
4: Yeah, without question. Without question. But now the Stanley Cup final is set. Carolina and VGK. Neither team touched the conference championship trophy. Which is a superstition thing, right?
3: This is a hockey thing. In football, they do touch them. In basketball, they touch the conference championship. But in hockey, the rule is, Emmett, if you touch the trophy, you're saying that's the trophy you really want.
4: Well, yes.
3: There's only one trophy in hockey you really want.
4: Right. James, come on in and get some of this hockey.
5: So in 2018, the Golden Knights inaugural season, they won the Clarence Campbell Trophy, which is the Western Conference Championship.
3: Right.
5: They touched the trophy.
3: Okay.
5: And lost in the final.
3: Yep.
5: And when did they win?
3: 23.
5: They won the Clarence Campbell Trophy, did not touch it, won the Stanley Cup that year.
4: Mm.
5: And then this year, a couple days ago, they won the Clarence Campbell Trophy, did not touch it again.
4: Okay.
5: So,
4: but what if both teams don't touch?
5: Yeah, I don't know.
3: Yeah,
5: I mean,
3: it's
5: a touch off, I guess.
4: That, right.
5: I
3: that's right. Guys, you guys are nuts. The reason why they won in 23 and they lost in 18 is because the team in 23 was much better than it was in 18.
5: I just want
3: to
5: say,
3: nothing to do with touching a trophy.
5: I just want to say that in 2008, Penguins touched the Prince of Wales Trophy. Mm-hmm. They lost. They did not touch it. They lost. And the next three times they won the Prince of Wales Trophy, they touched it, won Stanley Cups.
4: And I was playing, I think it was NHL 20, and I had the Flyers. We didn't touch the trophy. We won the Stanley Cup.
3: Do they give you a choice, Emmett, in the game? It's like hit X if you do want to touch the Prince Wales Trophy?
4: Nah, they just didn't touch it. They just skated up to it and was like, nah, I'm not touching it. Right.
3: So one other thing that Emmett and I do just as a proviso this time of year, every single year, here on Hammer and Emmett on ESPN Radio and the ESPN app, please remember that it is the NBA Finals. Plural.
4: NBA.
3: So yes. Knicks against either Thunder or Spurs will be the NBA Finals. And Emmett, the series between VGK and the Carolina Hurricanes is called
4: the Stanley Cup Final.
3: It is
4: not
3: singular.
4: Plural. Yes.
3: Okay? Both are on ABC and ESPN this year. So it is very important that all of America gets
4: That's
3: this
4: right.
3: correct.
4: You don't want to be at a party calling it the Stanley Cup Finals.
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17: 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We'll tip off at 8 East on ESPN Radio and the ESPN app. And after finally getting over the conference final hump, the Hurricanes opened as a minus 155 favorite to win the Stanley Cup. while the Golden Knights open plus 130, according to DraftKings odds. College football, the NCAA said it would be forced to become the first major American sports league to allow an athlete who bet on their own games to compete. If a district court were to grant quarterback Brendan Sorsby an injunction allowing him to play for Texas Tech this season. A hearing on Sorsby's request for an injunction is scheduled for Monday in Lubbock. On the baseball, where the Pirates host the Twins in an interleague showdown, coverage from the Steel City begins at 3:30 p.m. Eastern right here on ESPN Radio and also over on the ESPN app.
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4: Absolutely.
3: Stars from all walks of life, especially the world of sports, but also the world of entertainment. Did you know that I think it was game 5 of this series, but Mark Kestisher might know even better than me, between the Spurs and Thunder, was being listened to by one Sarah Jessica Parker, who was listening to the live feed of Kesty and PJ calling the game and then also liked something on social media. Mark Kestisher, do you think about what superstars in the world of entertainment might be listening to you call a game while you're calling the game? Sarah Jessica Parker is a pretty big one.
20: That's a pretty big star. Yeah, no, I don't. I mean, I'm a huge Matthew Broderick guy, so I appreciate that. What you guys don't know is TJ Carlissimo, oftentimes we can't get him to the cabin time because he's a Sex in the City guy. So that's completely false. He doesn't know any movie. He doesn't know any TV show or any song for like the last 40 years. But that would be a great story if true.
4: Oh, that's, I love a guy that like is into nothing but the sport he's into.
20: And nothing.
4: And that sounds like PJ.
3: Oh, but PJ's into Italian food. He's got a good Italian restaurant in every city in the world, doesn't he?
20: He's got a literal doctorate in that. You could be going anywhere. You can say, PJ, my family's going on a trip to Vienna. And he's got 5 maitre d's in some osteria somewhere on the Danube. So he's incredible.
4: I love that. I love that. Kesty, you know, this game will be played in OKC. How much do you think that's going to affect the outcome of the game, the crowd, the energy, and OKC playing at home?
20: You know, I think knowing this crowd, which has to be now amongst the loudest I've ever been in, you would think it would be the end all. Plus, we saw Oklahoma City firsthand win 2 game 7s. I hate to bring it back up, Hammer, with Denver had a double-digit lead, if I recall correctly, in the first quarter in that game 7, even though they weren't at full health. But I don't know. There's something about this game. I know the stats are a little odd in the last couple of decades where the road teams have actually had plenty of road success in these game 7 situations. But these two teams, it just feels like a little destiny or kismet that we were getting to a game 7. And it really is, it appears, a battle of wills. And I know it's been the home team the last couple of games. I hope we get a classic. I hope we get a bookend after what we had in game 1. But yeah, technically and traditionally, it feels like, as you guys have said, I'm sure, that the role players play better at home. I don't know if that holds tonight, but they have a great advantage in this building. They've never lost a game 7 at home since they relocated to Oklahoma City.
3: Mark Kestisher with us. It feels even more than a game 7 tonight between the Thunder and Spurs. It feels like instant history, and you can listen on ESPN Radio with the coverage starting at 7:30 Eastern time tonight. Kesty, is Shai Gilgeous-Alexander in a slump, or is it more a credit to San Antonio's defense on him?
20: I think, Hammer, I'd first say I want to credit San Antonio because that's an incredible defense. Only the Knicks have had a better defensive rating in the postseason, and I do think there is a bit of a slump also with Shai, but I got a hat tip to Steph Castle, who, man, he's such a bull. He's so hard to get around, And then if you do get around him, you know, there's that Wembanyama guy kind of shadowing you. And Shea, a couple times in this series, you know, has gotten to his spot and has been able to get it done, but also has missed uncharacteristically some shots from there. So I give credit to San Antonio's defense, and I think we're all interested to see how this game is officiated tonight. I thought the officials did a good job not, quote-unquote, falling, you know, for Shea, who's so good at, you know, getting in position to get to the foul line. And if I recall, Mark Davis had game three of this series, and I think it was a good first quarter, but we ended up shooting 66 free throws in game three, 33 each way. So all of that plays in to tonight, you know, how Shea will exert himself and, you know, two MVPs, finals MVP. And now, as you guys said, there's a little chance of history here to keep this train rolling for OKC that we thought could last years and years. And the future is already the present in their rearview mirror in San Antonio.
4: I'm glad you brought up officiating. We know the flopping that SGA gets accused of, but I also feel like, Kesty, if they let them play and they don't have a short whistle, that might benefit OKC, because I think they found that if you can be physical with Wemby, you can maybe get in his head a little bit. Do you think, how do you think they'll call it? And if they are a little loose, do you think that benefits OKC?
20: I'm at 100% on that. I mean, if Hartenstein's allowed to grab and clutch, you know, if Shea can get to his spots and, you know, get up in the air, get guys under him, get in position to get fouled, I think that all does play toward Oklahoma City. This is a really good crew. You know, Mark Davis is amongst the best officials in the league. John Goble, very respected young official. Josh Tiven, one of my favorite officials in the league. All of them have double-digit finals games under their belt. So I have no doubt this will be officiated as well as any crew you could put out there. But it gets hot under the lights. It gets hot under game seven. And there will be physical play. We know that both ways. You know, two physical teams. That's the biggest thing for me, you know, with the Knicks waiting, and they're in a great position, you know, waiting for Wednesday's game one and trying to figure out where they're going to. But whichever team the Knicks face, and as well as the Knicks have played for the last month or two, it's going to be a big step up in the defense that they're going to see come Wednesday night.
3: Yeah, guys, I heard a story from Brian Windhorst, of course, our colleague at ESPN, that apparently there's a bunch of gear from the NBA that's just waiting right now in Dallas, because it's like equidistant from San Antonio and Oklahoma City. So the gear, Emmett, is just standing by in Dallas, and they got to figure out the outcome of tonight's game seven to know where it goes for Wednesday night.
4: Guys, real quick, I used to work at Dick's Sporting Goods, right? And the boxes come in, you can't open them. You're not supposed to. But let's just say some people open them and maybe even try on the shirts, you know?
3: Wait, so I mean, you're saying at Dick's right now in both cities, there are boxes of shirts, yes, and hats and gear that say Western Conference Champions.
4: Right now.
3: It just...
20: 100%. Oh. Yeah. Where do they go? Where do the loser ones go? You always hear the stories of, you know, they end up in Cambodia.
4: Yeah, right.
20: If you want to pick that up, that's a collector's item.
4: Kesty,
3: I know you appreciate your job very much. We are all jealous of you tonight that you get to call this game.
20: I'm one lucky SOB. You are correct.
3: And that you get to call this game and really be a part of history. So take a second. I know it's hard work and you got to be focused, but take a second to look around tonight and realize how cool it is. Game 7 will be on ESPN Radio with the great Mark Kestisher on the call with PJ Carlesimo. Kesty, thanks for the time and have a great call tonight.
20: I appreciate that, guys. And in my last 10 seconds, if I have it, the guy on the other side on NBC, Mike Tirico, called me in my first NBA Finals game in 2017 to wish me luck. And he said the exact same words. He's like, I know you're caught up in everything, but right as the national anthem ends and you look at Hubie Brown, just take 3 seconds to take a breath and realize how awesome this moment is. So I appreciate that. I appreciated him then, and I can't wait for tonight. And again, I hope we get triple overtime. You know, let's finish this thing off great.
3: Well, look, it's no 2020 sports update on WKNR.
20: Those were great times, but yes, close second.
3: Thank you. That's our guy, Mark Kestisher, who will call the game tonight on ESPN Radio, who used to work at the station where Emmett and I have started doing our shows, 850 ESPN, WKNR Radio in Cleveland. Emmett, I have a feeling that experience is going to play into this. And I just think, you know, as Kesty pointed out, the Game 7 experience for the Thunder is a lot deeper than the Game 7 experience for San Antonio. The Spurs will get there. They'll win a couple of these.
4: Right.
3: But I just don't think tonight is the night for it.
4: Man, experience benefits everybody in every aspect of their lives, right? If you put someone who never did a hosted a radio show before right here in this time slot on Saturday, it probably is not going to go as well as if they were doing this for 5, 6, 7 years and then got the opportunity. It's like that with anything in life,
3: sure.
4: Definitely when it comes to sports.
3: Folks, you can join Booker T and Brad Gilmore for Hall of Fame's Countdown to Clash in Italy.
4: Yeah.
3: Today from 1 to 3 Eastern time. So we're all focused on Game 7, but it's a big day in the wrestling world. Let's bring in the great James Steele here. James, what are our big storylines as we
4: wrestling.
3: head in to the big clash in Italy this afternoon?
5: It's tomorrow. It's tomorrow night. Booker and Brad are on today.
4: Today, 1 to 3.
3: Oh, I'm sorry.
5: Tonight. Yeah, no problem. So big WrestleMania rematch in Italy. We got Brock Lesnar and Oba Femi. We all thought Brock Lesnar had retired after that match at WrestleMania. He took off his boots and his gloves, laid him in the middle of the ring. But then he came back and attacked Oba from behind a couple weeks ago, setting up their match in Italy. We're supposed to have Roman Reigns and Jacob Fatu in a tribal...
4: Yeah, tribal
5: warfare match.
4: Yeah, yep.
5: I guess the reports are that Jacob Fatu was injured in a house show earlier this week in Italy, so that one might be up in the air a little bit. Not sure, but a tribal combat match to see who is the head of the table between Roman Reigns and Jacob Fatu is scheduled, also for the world title. Cody Rhodes and Gunther for the WWE Heavyweight Championship. That should be a great match there. Becky Lynch and Sol Ruka for the women's intercontinental title also. But
4: yeah, sounds like a jam-packed card.
5: Just an absolutely stacked card.
3: What a card. And can I just say, I don't know a ton about wrestling. I'm kind of not one of the cool kids when it comes to this subject. That Oba Femi's got it.
4: He's got it. Yes,
3: Oba Femi's got it. ESPN and, app. Oh, go ahead, Emmett.
4: I was saying the best thing about wrestling, for those of you who have never watched, you don't need to watch every week. You know, you really don't. You could fire up that ESPN app and watch today because ESPN app is the home of every WWE live event, including this weekend's Clash in Italy, which is this Sunday starting at 2 p.m. Eastern. 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
3: All right, Emmett, we've got an award to give away, okay? 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
4: Did I say FUBU? 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Hey, man, for us, by us. 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
6: You know what time it is if you listen to Hammer and Emmett, and if you don't, you probably still now, after that production, know what time it is. 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I'm Aaron Goldhammer. He's Emmett Golden. 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Emmett, please explain the worst take of the week to those who have never heard it.
7: Listen, we want the crust, the edges of the bread when it comes to sports takes. You know, that's what we want. We don't want a beautiful looking sandwich. We want crud is what we're looking for.
6: Look, everybody's replaying the good takes. Those get plenty. Nobody replays the bad ones except for us. And Mark Zeno was on with us earlier today. He's a very famous ESPN.com sports gambling analyst and bad take enthusiast. And he went off about window seats on planes. This was strange, and it's nominee number one.
8: I am increasingly starting to feel that one of the more overrated things in life is the window seat on an airplane.
7: Like, That's a terrible take.
8: Hold on a second. When you go out to a restaurant and you're going to sit in a booth, do you choose to sit on the inside? No one ever chooses the inside. In fact, people despise sitting on the inside of the booth in a restaurant, yet you want the inside booth spot on the plane. Look, I have to go to the bathroom too much on a plane. I have to get up. I have to walk around. It's like a caged animal sitting in that window seat. I can't take it.
7: Terrible take. And you know what? I'm glad he had a bad take, because he actually has given us a couple good takes over the past couple weeks.
6: We bring him on for good takes.
7: Hell
6: we bring him on for winners and bad takes, and someone needs to really enforce that with Mark Zeno, our bad take enthusiast. All right, Emma, what do you got next?
7: All right, SGA. He says, man, it's the biggest game of my life.
9: Oh, I'm good. I'm ready to go. Biggest game of my career. Yep.
10: Is it the biggest game?
9: It's the next game, and if I lose, my season's over.
11: Game seven!
6: Shay, it's not the biggest game of your career, dude.
7: No.
6: You played game seven of the finals last year.
7: Won a ring. That was the biggest game of your life. There's no doubt about it.
6: I don't even know how this possibly could be debatable. It's not the biggest game of his career. It's the next one. That is true, but it's not the biggest game of his career. Emmett, up next, we go to the world of baseball, where Pat Murphy is the manager of the Milwaukee Brewers, and he had a pretty serious reaction. Now, I thought this was fun, the DX chop, the Hingle McCringleberry, but boy, Pat Murphy did not agree.
12: That's not acceptable. Yeah, it's just unacceptable. I don't know what got over him. I mean, he's been an emotional guy, but that kind of thing, that's just not how we do things, and I was embarrassed by it. And, you know, why are we doing it? It's a 6-0 game. What are we doing there? And there must be something deeper that I don't know about. I love the kid. Believe me, I love the kid. There's so much good in this kid. He's been so great for us in so many ways, but that's unacceptable.
7: James, go ahead.
13: Yeah, like, I would have been thrown in jail by Pat Murphy whenever I was in high school. Like, this is, what are we doing here? He's just having fun. Joel Embiid, like, went viral on Twitter for weeks.
7: Right.
13: A couple years ago for doing this.
7: James,
13: taking this so seriously.
7: It's very simple. Pat Murphy doesn't watch wrestling. He has no idea who DX is, what their chop is. He probably thought it was an explicit meaning to it when it was a wrestling thing. So, I get it, but definitely an overreaction in my humble opinion.
6: Bryce Harper uses toothpaste in a very, very weird way. And this is nominated for Worst Take of the Week. As we hear, not that he's nominated. Bryce Harper is nominated, but Chris Canty of Unsportsmanlike here on ESPN Radio gives us the explanation.
14: I think Bryce Harper's a genius. I think he's ahead of the curve. As long as you're not sharing your toothpaste with anyone else, if it's a personal toothpaste, I think this is brilliant.
15: Why?
14: I can't tell you the amount of times that I've put toothpaste on the toothbrush, run it under the water, and the toothpaste falls off the toothbrush. I'm just saying, putting it in your mouth, making sure all the toothpaste goes in there, making sure you get a good solution in there, swig it around a little bit, and then use your toothbrush and brush off your teeth. I think it's brilliant by Bryce Harper.
7: Crazy take there by Chris Canty. Let me just give Chris some advice. Chris, turn your water down. You don't have to turn it all the way up to the highest pressure. Just turn it down a little bit and your toothpaste won't fall off.
6: So, Emmett, explain to me what Harper was doing, because I got confused about the nomination. I deserve to get nominated for worst take.
7: He took the tube of toothpaste and squirted the toothpaste in his mouth and then start brushing.
6: No.
7: Yes.
6: No,
7: yes.
6: He didn't.
7: It was, yeah. I'm actually concerned about his well-being.
6: Well,
7: like, that's how crazy.
6: I guess that's how you inspire greatness in life. That's how you get, I don't know.
13: Who doesn't share their toothpaste with people? He has a family, he has a wife, he has kids.
6: He has a big enough contract, he can get everybody their own toothpaste, I guess, Chandler.
7: Yeah, it's still strange, strange stuff. All right, well, how about this? Up next, Pat Costello, who is a producer on Unsportsmanlike, says this is the laziest dinner of all time on Twitter. For people that didn't see this, it was two bananas wrapped in a soft tortilla.
6: No.
7: Yes, two bananas
4: untoasted.
7: Untoasted. Untoasted. Like, come on, bro. What are we doing here? All right.
6: He's trying to get attention. I know Patty's trying to get attention, and congratulations. You got mentioned on the worst take of the week.
13: Who eats two bananas at a time, either? That's one of the craziest things.
6: He didn't eat this for dinner. He just did it to try to get a bunch of attention, and we're giving him exactly what he wants. Okay, up next, Myron Metcalf on ESPN Radio. 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
0: I think we're headed toward a world that isn't this, Andre, but where controlled PED use is a thing, where the power brokers get to the point where they say, we can't regulate everything. There's too much happening. Guys are using it. It's looking bad for the sport. Where there's some sort of limit, whether it's recovery-based, strength-based, I'm not sure, that athletes get access to.
7: Yeah, there kind of already is that thing, but I got to get this off my... We're not even going to play it. I got my winner, and we didn't hear... as bad as all those takes were, the winner is clearly Kenny Atkinson saying the Cavaliers were actually up 2-1 analytically. That's by far the worst take of the week.
6: Emmett, I agree with you, and we don't even have to play it again because everybody already knows it. Booker T, the Hall of Famer, is next.
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1: Aaron Buxton and the Minnesota Twins face O'Neill Cruz and the Pittsburgh Pirates. 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
23: I'm John Ryder. We have a decisive Game 7 of the NBA's West Finals tonight at Oklahoma City between the Thunder and Spurs. ESPN NBA reporter Tim McMahon on what needs to happen for San Antonio to win in advance to the NBA Finals.
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0: McMahon on Amber and Ian, and you can listen to Game 7 of the West Finals right here on ESPN Radio and the app with coverage starting at 7:30 p.m. Eastern tonight with the winner moving on to face the Knicks in the NBA Finals. 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In soccer, it's the Premier League Championship match, and it's at the half. Arsenal leads Paris Saint-Germain 1-0. Baseball, White Sox first baseman Munetaka Murakami has been placed on the 10-day injury list with a strained hamstring. He's tied with Houston's Yordan Alvarez for second most homers in the majors in 20. That's two behind Philly slugger Kyle Schwarber. We have baseball for you today on ESPN Radio with the Twins taking on the Pirates in Pittsburgh. Coverage starts at 3:30 Eastern.
1: 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I'll react to it all in my Upon Further Review at 7 a.m. Eastern. 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
6: Ay, los pongo a bailar la pelúa. 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
1: Oh, yeah! Welcome inside the Hall of Fame. This is the countdown to the Clash in Italy on ESPN Radio, the all-new ESPN app, and Sirius XM Channel 80. I'm the two-time Hall of Famer, man. Booker T. Got my man Brad Gilmore here with me. Hey, guys, the show is presented by Progressive Insurance. And if you want to, you know, hop in with us, guys, you know, just call 1-888-729-3766. Oh, yeah, man. And tap in with us, man. Be a part of the show today. That's 1-888-729-3766. And be a part of the show, man. Brad, how you feel, man? Because this is a huge weekend. Is this the biggest thing going today?
7: Yes, it is. It's Clash in Italy, and I cannot wait for it to go down, obviously, on the ESPN app. I mean, it's an international event, and that's something that WWE has done over the last couple years, and they've definitely put a huge priority on reaching the international audiences. And I think that, was it Clash in Paris, I believe, last year, where they had that incredible environment? And we've seen this time and time again. When they go international, because the fans over there don't get it as much, they are 10 times more as rabid. Ayo.
1: I can tell you this, the clash shows is a hot ticket. It's a hot ticket. Like you say, when you go across the water like that and the fans don't get a chance to see you, it is a whole lot more exciting, of course, because the fans are so engaged. They want to be a part of the show. And for the wrestler, it's definitely going to be off the chart. And I tell you, like I said, the question is this the most stacked, you know, card post-WrestleMania? That's the question.
7: I do believe so. Obviously, we're going to be running down everything. We're going to be also having some great guests join us. Mark Henry.
1: Who that?
7: Mark Henry. We're going to go into the Hall of...
1: I've got to talk to Mark Henry.
7: I know you do. This is the Hall of Fame. He's going to bring us into the Hall of Pain. And also, in the next hour, we're going to have O'Shea Jackson Jr.
1: Just did a show just like...
7: No Contest Wrestling, yeah.
1: Yeah. And I tell you, man, it's so cool to, just kick it with someone like O'Shea, because he is so... well versed, so well knowledge as far as the game goes. I always say, man, I think he's one of those guys who can actually book a show.
7: Yeah.
1: He's one of those guys who can actually produce a wrestling show.
7: He's smart.
1: Show. I really believe we got to get them down to reality wrestling.
7: We do. You know what? So we're going to be breaking all that down, and I do want to hit another note here in a second, but I want to say the Hall of Fame is presented by Progressive Insurance. Again, you can call us and talk to us about your opinions on Clash in Italy. That's 1-888-729-3776. That's 1-888-SAY-ESPN. But, Book,
1: yes.
7: Do you know it's been 20 years, according to the Internet, 20 years ago
1: in Bologna,
7: Italy, where you competed against Bobby Lashley, of all people, at the WrestleMania Revenge Tour.
1: Did I beat him?
7: You know what? I actually don't have that here. We're going to go with yeah.
1: I'm going to tell you, I beat the hell out of Bobby Lashley throughout his career in WWE. I really did. You know, for the King of the Ring tournament, you know, I couldn't have had a better opponent than Bobby Lashley. I'm serious, because Bobby was so young, you know, green in the business, and I got a chance to actually, you know, teach Bobby and really, you know, like hone Bobby. I'm like, bro, hit me, bro. Don't ask me, just do it. You know, it was one of those type of things, man. But nah, man, working in Italy as well. The crowd is always a number one. They're always off the chains, and they give it back to you. They make you want to go out there and go that extra.
7: Well, that's what I was going to ask you. When y'all would do, because normally after WrestleMania came the European tour.
1: Yeah.
7: That was always what is 2 weeks after Mania, I believe it always started.
1: Yeah.
7: And so now here we are. This is the second premium live event after WrestleMania, but it's going to be in Italy. What do you remember making those towns across the pond, as it were?
1: You know what I'm telling you right now, Italy. You think New York City, like back in the day, where the breakdancing was real, real hot.
7: Yeah.
1: You know, and every train had graffiti on it.
7: Right.
1: Italy.
7: That's how Italy
1: Bro, it's graffiti everywhere. Like all through the bridges, you know what I mean? All the overpasses, everywhere. It was graffiti. And that's what caught me off about Italy. More than anything, it had more graffiti than New York City in the days of Beach Street and Breaking.
7: where people have their boom boxes and the cardboard on the,
1: you know what,
7: just the graffiti.
1: No, just the graffiti. You know, and that's what caught me off guard, I think, more than anything in Italy, was how much graffiti I saw everywhere throughout the city. It was nuts.
7: But you liked wrestling in Europe.
1: Oh, man. I loved, you know, going overseas and wrestling, you know, Italy, you know, Germany, places like that. And, you know, Australia. Oh, man. Especially Australia. You know, it didn't get dark till like 9 o'clock, 10 o'clock at night, you know, something like that. So it's amazing to be able to go. And like I say, it's different as far as the wrestling goes. You don't have to go out and do everything you have to do in the States, because.
7: What do you mean?
1: The fans, they just want to love you.
7: They just want to see you.
1: They just want to see you. They just want to be a part of the show. That's why, you know, for a stacked, you know, card like this, the fans are going to get, you know, a treat, man. It's going to be awesome.
7: Oh, the fans are going to be probably doing most of the work, right? They're going to be doing a lot of the work over there. You know, when the guys go to lock up and they get a huge pop, they're going to be like, oh, brother, this is a one-bump match night.
1: The first match, they're going to go out and gauge everything. They're going to test the temperature. This is exactly what do we need and what do we not need to do here tonight. So it's going to be good.
7: Obviously, we're going to be breaking down the whole card. We're going to be talking to special guests, taking your calls, your opinions on Clash in Italy, which will be streaming on the ESPN app, the all-new ESPN app, that is. Was it in Europe where you and Rhino had that match?
1: Yeah. Actually, that was in England.
7: That was in England,
1: in England, yeah. Mm-hmm. And, man, what an awesome crowd. I'd never forget that.
7: Tell the people about it, yeah.
1: I mean, because it was only like about like a 5,000-seater arena. It was when we were in, actually, we were at TNA. And that crowd, before Rhino and I actually touched, half were saying, you know, Booker T. Half would say, Rhino, Booker T, Rhino. And it just went on. It went on for like a good minute or so. And I looked at Rhino, and he looked at me, and we both said, just don't move, brother.
7: Just stay in place.
1: It was just such an awesome thing to see the fans so engaged. And we went out and had a really good match. And that's something that Rhino and I, every time we are around each other, we, you know, reminisce and talk about that time, because the crowd was so rabid. And we came back the next night in that same arena, and they were just as rabid, man. So, nah, man, overseas fans, man, they're awesome.
7: Well, that's why the guys are going to be in for a treat, and everybody's going to be in for a treat for Clash in Italy. But you know what, Book? We're going to be bringing somebody into the Hall of Fame
5: next, who you have a lot of experience with, a lot of history with this man, Mark Henry, one of the 10 most important wrestlers of all time, right? We're going to talk to him about
1: that. I put him in the top 20.
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5: 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It is.

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0: 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Oh, yeah, man. You hear the music, Brad.
1: One of the best teams of all time.
0: Beat him up.
1: Nah. Break his neck.
0: Knock him down. No, but a good friend of mine, stepping inside the Hall of Fame, Mark Henry, WWE Hall of Famer, actually hosts Busted Open Radio on Sirius XM Pro Wrestling Nation 24/7. Oh, yeah, man. Mark, how you doing, dog? You there?
2: I'm doing good, man. I'm just sitting here laughing at y'all. You beat him up. Hey, break his neck. Hey, I'm going to say, I'm going to have to get a remix made for that song, because now if somebody mess with me, it's going to be call the law. Call the police. Because I'm not fighting nobody. I'm going to call the police on you.
0: Oh, man. What's going on, man? How you feel, man? How you feel?
2: I'm feeling good, man. I'm excited for tomorrow. It's been a while. AEW had a really good pay-per-view, and now I'm waiting on WWE to step up and say, hold my beer.
1: Well, I mean, this card, we were talking about in the first segment, Mark. I mean, this card is one of the best post-WrestleMania PLE cards you could have. Out of everything that you're seeing that we're going to get in Italy, which one stands out to you the most?
2: You know what, man, I would like to say it's the title with Cody Rhodes and

0: and Gunther. But there's some confusion with who's the baby face and who's the bad guy. But Brock Lesnar and Oba Femi, man, I feel like a old Mike Tyson fight. I almost wanted to go over there and see it live.
1: Those two guys book. I mean,
2: I want to piggyback off that.
1: Yeah.
2: As far as babyface and heel, we don't know. I don't know. It seemed like a resounding chant for Cody Rhodes when he come out the curtain. Are we you know, misconstruing that with something else?
0: No, I'm listening to what Cody's saying. Last night on SmackDown, Cody he basically said he looked down on the Indies. It's been weeks of him saying things. You go back to 3 months ago when he told Nick Aldis, "I'm QB1, you work for me." That's heelish. Cody has done that for the last 3 months. And I'm wondering, why is he fat-shaming Walter? I can't say Gunther, because the whole time that since the name changed, Gunther's been under 260 pounds. But when he was near 300 pounds and he went by his name, by Walter, performing in front of 250 people on the Indies, I still loved him. It got him his job. Obviously, he had value, but Cody poked fun at that last night. And that's not what baby faces or good guys do.
2: You know, I don't know. I've been one, you know, my mama told me, if you big enough to pass a lick, you big enough to take one.
0: Your mama was right.
2: Right? So, you know, somebody like Cody, you know, I mean, of course you want the guy to be the baby face all the time. But, you know, I think guys like Stone Cold Steve Austin changed that role a long time ago as far as guys, you know, having a edge about themselves. But go ahead, Brad.
1: I actually agree with what both of y'all are saying from different aspects. Because I do like what Mark means from like an old school perspective. Like, you know, the babyface would build up his opponent, right? Build him up so that when he does conquer over him, it's like, oh, wow, he was able to beat Thanos or whomever it was, right? But I think that we've kind of shifted into like a battle rap culture in promos now.
2: That's what I mean.
1: I mean, but we even saw it with like Alexa Bliss and Jade Cargill on SmackDown. Like, there's like a battle rap aspect to promos now, Mark. It's not so much building your opponent, you know, it's building them, it's tearing them down.
2: I mean, that's the way I see it.
0: I don't understand it. It's a new cultural thing in wrestling. Some of the things that people say today will get you followed to your car. You couldn't walk to the airport by yourself if you said that about me.
1: Right. And I mean, but you know what, though? Like, there is a certain thing going back of what you were saying, Book, about, you know, making people feel like there's the real tension between the two,
2: yeah.
1: Right? Because you feel like maybe Cody and Gunther has some tension. It was like the build to WrestleMania with Brock and Oba. Like, you felt like it was two guys. Even what Mark was saying about the Mike Tyson feel. Like, you felt like these two guys wanted to just tear each other's heads off when they got into the ring at WrestleMania. And I'm assuming that's also what we're going to see at Clash between those two.
2: Now, you know what? It's going to all boil down to, you know, what happens tomorrow. All right.
1: Yeah.
2: In Italy, inside that square circle, when Cody and Gunther meet in the ring, I think the buildup is the payoff normally in this business. You know what I mean? So I'm wondering, you know, what's going to happen, you know, at the end of that match. Who's gonna prevail in that match more than anything? Because there's a lot of implications as far as, just say, for instance, if Gunther, you know, go in there and pull it off. You know, if Cody wins, that's one thing. But if Gunther wins, you know, where do we go from there? High implications with Oba Femi, you know, running around, Brock Lesnar back. We got a lot to talk about.
1: Yeah, no, I feel you. Now, Mark, you mentioned Oba and Brock. Let's talk about Oba and Brock for a minute. What did you think of, because you're the king of the retirement swerve. Everybody knows this. So what did you think of the Brock Lesnar leaving the gloves in the ring and then sneak attacking Oba a couple weeks later?
0: I thought it was awesome, because I really thought that that was something that was real, that was impromptu. Brock made that decision, and when he came back, not because it was protest or a legal obligation to do or any of that stuff. I think you can't make Brock Lesnar do nothing. Brock is going to do what he wants to do. So him coming back was on his own volition. And Booker says something that the build-up sometimes is in the or the payoff is sometimes in the build-up. And that's true in some cases. That may be the case in Cody and Gunther, but that's not the case in Obafemi and Brock Lesnar. That's not the case in Jacob Fatu and Roman Reigns. It's about the outcome of those two matches. I'm really wanting to see not so much just who prevails, but how it's done. Is it a dominating performance like he had at WrestleMania with Obafemi? Or does Obafemi get taken into deep water and now he has to rely on skill, not just his strength and his ability to kind of regenerate his power and redirect it at Brock? I want to see what that looks like. Now, Roman Reigns and Jacob Fatu is going to be an emotional fight. There's going to be tears. There's going to be family members that are going to have to make a decision. Do I go with my brother or my cousin? Do I go with my uncle or do I go with my dad? Like, you're going to have to make an emotional family decision. And I hope that the rest of the family shows up and you get to see 30 or 40 family members around ringside to watch the family go to war.
2: Well, that ain't going to happen. I'm going to tell you that right now.
1: 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This is the Clash in Italy book. Back to you.
2: Now, the ass is going to go out there and battle it out one-on-one. Tribal combat rules. That's what it's all about. I'm loving that. But before we get you out of here, what are you thinking about Jade Cargill?
0: I think that Jade Cargill, all the light switches are not on, and she's still good. If you remember Charlotte Flair, when she, her first 3 years, she did a lot of really good and real cool things and had interactions with great wrestlers. But you didn't see Charlotte Flair right away be in a contention with Rhea Ripley and a Charlotte Flair. So I feel her being above the curve right now. Still got a lot to learn. There's still things that I see. Like, not only do you have to wrestle for yourself, but you have to make sure that the people that you're in the ring with are able to compliment what you do. There's people doing things that they don't even know how to handle it because they've never been in a situation with somebody like her. So she's got to learn to be able to lead other people too. And she's probably a year away.
2: I couldn't have said it better. I'm serious. I mean, Jade Cargill, she's definitely special. She needs to spend a lot more time in the kitchen, you know, learning those ingredients. But definitely, she's on the rise.
1: And, Mark, I do have to get this in. Before we let you go, before Clash in Italy, there's a huge, huge night going down tonight for the NBA Game 7. Who you got? You got Spurs? You going to go with the hometown or you got the Thunder?
0: Come on, man. I'm going with the Spurs, man. I'm going with Wimby, the alien. And I think that a lot of the guys that play with him are going to realize 20 years from now, you had the opportunity to be a part of something that was bigger than basketball. This is bigger than basketball. And Shai Gilgeous-Alexander better have all his ducks in a row tonight. And this should be a 40-point, 45-point game type of night for him. Or they're going to lose.
2: All right, guys. Speaking of retirement, guys, we got to let Mark go. But up next, inside the Hall of Fame on ESPN Radio, ESPN app, and SiriusXM Channel 80.
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14: I'm Chad Ryder. It's winner take all. Game 7 of the NBA's West Finals tonight in Oklahoma City. The reigning champs, the Thunder, battling the Spurs. Oklahoma City guard Alex Caruso on his team's experience.
15: Maybe just being here before, you have like, you know, comfortability, but at the same time, you don't want to be comfortable in Game 7. 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
14: 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Winner meeting up with the Knicks in the NBA Finals on Wednesday. 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In tennis, four-time Grand Slam champ Naomi Osaka has advanced to the fourth round of the French Open to face top-seeded Marina Sabalenka. Baseball, White Sox first baseman Munetaka Murakami placed on the 10-day injury list with a strained hamstring. Slugger died with Houston's Jordan Alvarez for the second-most homers in the majors, 20, two behind the Phillies' Kyle Schwarber. Baseball today on ESPN Radio, Twins versus the Pirates. Coverage starts at 3:30 Eastern. Minnesota looking to snap a three-game slide. Golf, round three of the Charles Schwab. Michael Brennan, the leader at 10 under.
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0: 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Oh, yes, man. It's going down, y'all. I wish I was in Italy myself, you know. Just one more time. People been talking. Book, can you do it? Can we see one more match? Can we see one more match from Booker T? Well, I'm going to tell you right now, set it up in Saudi. Set it up. And I'm coming back. But nah, man, I don't know. What are you thinking?
1: Well, you know what? I want to talk about a huge matchup that's going to be going down in just a matter of hours. And I'm not only talking about Clash in Italy. I'm talking about tonight, because the NBA playoffs are on ESPN Radio. You can catch Game 7 of the Western Conference Finals, Thunder and Spurs, postseason action on ESPN Radio, the ESPN app. Coverage begins at 7:30 Eastern, presented by Gusto.
0: Gusto!
1: Gusto!
0: Gusto!
1: Shout out to Gusto.
0: Hey, man.
1: I tried to hit a Booker T high note on that one. Game 7! You know, I don't know if I did as smooth as you.
0: Don't hurt yourself. Those high octaves.
1: I'm more worried about you popping something.
0: You've been drinking teas for the next 7 days. I'm serious, man.
1: Oh, man. Well, let's talk about Brock and Oba, because Mark Henry made a comment that who just joined us in the last segment about it feeling like a Tyson fight. In a way. And I think that Brock and Oba made history, obviously, at WrestleMania, being the first match ever on ESPN broadcast television. And to me, this is, we talked about it in this very show for our WrestleMania countdown, that the only thing bigger than Brock Oba would be the rematch. Do you feel like this, first of all, it came out of left field. I thought Brock was legitimately done, and he retired at WrestleMania. I really did. I think, as I said on our show, on our podcast, the Hall of Fame, I think that Brock was negotiating in plain sight. I really do. I think he was like, hey, you want Brock again? You know what I mean? This is my last date. We need to re-up the paperwork, right? TKO, Ari, give me a shout, brother. We got PLEs to sell and subscriptions. But be that as it may, whatever the case was, we got Brock back in this now rematch with Oba. This is a huge match. This is, again, just like it was at WrestleMania, this is the most talked about match for Clash in Italy.
0: As far as Brock Lesnar go, the contract could have been up.
1: It could have been up.
0: And that was his last match.
1: It could have been.
0: So why not leave the gloves in the ring?
1: Yeah.
0: If that's the last, the contract's up.
1: The contract's over.
0: So, hey, he actually was walking. Who's to say that wasn't the finale of Brock Lesnar because of the contract was up?
1: And then they called him. Hey, we got a Brinks truck ready to pull up to Manitoba. Where is he? Saskatchewan?
0: We got a check waiting on you. No. I see Brock coming back and saying, hey, let's do this. Let's do it again. And right now, the speculations. Everybody, and when I say everybody wants to, you know, book the show. Everybody want to write the show. So people are saying, you know, Brock Lesnar's coming back, take on Oba Femi. Being they go over there and do it in, you know, in Italy, and you know, Brock Lesnar wins this match, and then they do a trilogy and take this thing to the next level. Okay, now, me being a realist, can I see it that way? Yes.
1: Yeah.
0: I could see it that way. But being a realist,
1: talk about it.
0: And really, you know, if I'm going to book the show.
1: If you're going to do it.
0: Okay, I'm going to.
1: You do it.
0: If I'm going to put the booking hat on.
1: You are a booker.
0: If I'm going to book the show, I'm going to look at someone like Oba Femi, and I know I got to make sure I do this thing, and I got to do it right. So I think about, you know, Roy Jones. Antonio Tarver, all right?
1: I'm so glad you didn't say Mike Tyson.
0: Roy Jones and Antonio Tarver, and everybody thought, you know, Roy Jones was going to do it, and then boom, Roy go out there, boom, get beaten, then rematch, and then come out there and get slaughtered a second time. And then we, you know what, I even take it even further. You know, Mike Tyson, Evander Holyfield. Mm. We saw Evander Holyfield come out, boom, knock the champ out. We get the rematch, and the rematch just... The thing was, Mike Tyson just couldn't handle the pressure. He couldn't handle the pressure. And everything just went off the rails.
1: Popped.
0: Could that be the vision of Brock Lesnar, you know, getting beat by this young man and say, I'm going to come back and get my get back. I'm going to come back and beat him in the middle of the ring. And he takes Oba Femi to the brink. But cannot break Oba Femi, and Oba Femi still walks away and still. How big does that make Brock Lesnar? I mean, excuse me, Oba Femi at the end of the other day? Huh? How big?
1: That is a sensational take. That is a sensational take. Because it's true. Oba hasn't lost, right? Yeah, he's undefeated.
0: Exactly.
1: It's hard for Oba to this soon into his run take the L, right? I mean, he's going to lose eventually. He can take an L.
0: He can lose to Brock Lesnar, but I'm just saying that scenario right there.
1: It's a good scenario.
0: For me, puts Oba Femi in a place where, man, he's on trajectory to become the world champion by the end of this calendar year. That's the way I see it.
1: Well, let's hear from somebody who we're actually going to have live on the show later, O'Shea Jackson Jr. He was on No Contest Wrestling, the Rich Eisen show, and he talked about Brock versus Oba, and it's full of shenanigans.
2: I am calling shenanigans. Shenanigans, I say. There's a world where this was what was decided before WrestleMania, that Brock and Oba were going to have their thing that they do, and it's going to last all the way until SummerSlam in Minnesota.
3: It seemed like a natural collision course.
2: Yes.
3: These two.
2: There's a world where all of this was planned. There's a world where, hey, Brock, I know you want that moment, and like that might be what you really feel, but if you go away, it ruins a lot that we had planned, so he came back. Mm-hmm. And there's also a world where they threw a boatload of cash at him and brought him back because we got to end this thing in Minnesota, don't you know? We'll never know. We'll never know. All we can do is watch and enjoy.
1: You know what? I think O'Shea's got a point there, Book, as well. Could I see them ending it, you know, just with the sequel, with the rematch? Yes, I could see that happening. However, with SummerSlam being in Minneapolis, Minnesota, where Brock went to school, where Brock was raised, the hometown, and really, if you look at it historically, Brock Lesnar, as much as Shawn Michaels is Mr. WrestleMania, or the Undertaker stage was WrestleMania, SummerSlam has been about Brock Lesnar, historically, always. He has shown up in big moments. That's where he and Taker had a series of great matches. He and Triple H had an incredible match there. He and he made his return last year at SummerSlam. That's where he wrecked John Cena, right? So to me, could this be leading to a Brock Lesnar closing the chapter at WrestleMania in his hometown? It makes so much sense that they might not do it, but it makes a lot of sense.
0: I don't know what's going to happen.
1: I don't know either.
0: I'm not going to sit up here and try to predict anything like that. But I do know even if Oba Femi was to win, that doesn't mean that's the end of Brock Lesnar and Oba Femi. It's the way you lose.
1: Yeah, for sure.
0: More than anything.
1: We'll see. You know, tune in for baseball action tomorrow as the Cardinals host the Cubs. 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But I want to know what Cody Rhodes thinks about Brock versus Oba. Take a look.
4: I was set that Brock had retired. And that's good for me because I got two victories on Brock. So the idea that he retired, I can say I got those two victories. Now that I'm not sure really anymore, it concerns me. Brock concerns the entire locker room because he is such a presence. He's so difficult to beat in any aspect of our game. And just a absolutely genius businessman and an unbelievable, unbelievable athlete. But if you saw WrestleMania, I think Oba's got him again.
0: You sound like Cody Rhodes running scared. He won't Brock Lesnar.
1: Get him up out of here.
0: I'm serious.
1: I figured out how to beat him twice. I can't do it again.
0: I'm done with that. That's what that sounds like to me, man. But coming up, guys, will calling a truth with Charlotte Flair pay off? That's the question, guys. That's next. This is the Hall of Fame on ESPN Radio, ESPN app, and Sirius XM. Channel 80, oh yeah, man.
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0: you buy Progressive Insurance. Oh, yes, man. Let me tell you, the music has got me hyped. Hype me up. Hype me up.
1: Oh, that's that Drizzy Drake in Future. That's the Ran to Atlanta. You ran to Atlanta a couple times.
0: Yeah, I ran to Atlanta, man. straight to the club.
1: For some lemon pepper wings.
0: Oh, lemon pepper, some of the best lemon pepper wings in the world. Magic wings. Let's just call them that. Let's just say that. But no, I mean, we're talking about.
1: But it makes sense because we're talking about an Atlanta representative right now in Jay Cargill, who's going to be trying to become a two-time women's champ.
0: Talk about the ladies, man. Jay Cargill versus the one I like to call the Rip, Rhea Ripley. One who has been such a standout from day one. We all knew Rhea Ripley was going to be a big, big star in this business.
1: Thanks.
0: From the first day we saw Rhea Ripley. And to see where Rhea Ripley has come from to where she is now is amazing. It truly is. And to be in Italy taking on Jay Cargill, Rhea Ripley and Jay Cargill, that's a main event matchup. That's a marquee matchup.
1: Anywhere in the world.
0: And I can only imagine what Jay Cargill is going to come out of that curtain wearing in Italy tomorrow.
1: Oh, yeah.
0: That right there alone is going to be a spectacle. So, guys, make sure you get your cameras ready because this is one you don't want to miss.
1: Well, yeah, what we're talking about, for people not be familiar, you know, Jade Cargill, historically in her wrestling career on these big matches, always shows up and shows out with an incredible entrance, incredible attire. Sometimes she's got, you know, her AKA sisters stepping with her.
0: Yeah.
1: Sometimes she comes out like Michael Jackson in the Bad Tour. You know what I mean? You never know what to expect with Jade Cargill, but you know it's going to be something special. And to me, though, that's been not just in her entrance, that's been the story of Jade Cargill. She has been something special. We were talking to Mark Henry earlier in the show, and I actually want to kind of go back to that. He said something that was really, really smart about Jade, and I have a follow-up for it. But here's Mark Henry earlier today on the show.
2: I think that Jade Cargill, all the light switches are not on, and she's still good. If you remember Charlotte Flair, her first 3 years, she did a lot of really good and real cool things and had interactions with great wrestlers. But you didn't see Charlotte Flair right away be in a contention with Rhea Ripley and a Charlotte Flair. So I feel her being above the curve right now. Still got a lot to learn. There's still things that I see. Like, not only do you have to wrestle for yourself, but you have to make sure that the people that you're in the ring with are able to complement what you do. There's people doing things that they don't even know how to handle it because they've never been in a situation with somebody like her. So she's got to learn to be able to lead other people too. And she's probably a year away.
1: And what he's saying there, which I thought made so much sense, is she was thrown directly into the deep water. Right? I mean, directly into it. She makes her debut in WWE at the Royal Rumble. A couple of months later, she's already wrestling at WrestleMania. And this is someone who I believe is only 6 years into the business now.
0: Yeah.
1: And the majority of those years have now been with the WWE. I think it's only her and maybe Ronda Rousey as far as women thrown into the WWE at the very top of the card almost immediately. Right?
0: Yeah, but we heard Ronda Rousey talk about you need at least a good 6 weeks to work on a match.
1: She didn't need that for Gina. She didn't need a 6 week fight camp for Gina.
0: No, but for Jay Cargill, she has been thrown into deep waters. And
1: thanks.
0: She's been having to deal with it. She's been having to deal with not just going out there and performing, but she having to deal with the criticism of everybody, you know, wanting to see her fail in live, in real time. And that right there today, I give Jay Cargill so much credit for that and that alone. What Mark Henry's talking about is Jay Cargill, all the light switches not being on and her still being able to shine.
1: Great way to put it.
0: But there again, still having so much more to learn. guiding the match. He's talking about being a general. That's something I talk about all the time, being a general in the ring. And I'm going to tell you right now, you don't become a general unless you're under good generals guiding you, all right? That's just the way of the game. You know what I mean? I'm sure the sergeants, you know, looking to become generals, they're sitting under the learning tree.
1: Thanks.
0: Right now, Jay Cargill with Rhea Ripley, who has sit under that learning tree with Charlotte Flair. Charlotte Flair got a chance to sit under that learning tree with many, many others before she actually got there too. So now this is the perfect place for the perfect storm to come out and shine. You saw how I did
1: it? Yeah, it was good.
0: And shine like new money. So now, man, this is going to be good. This is going to be a huge test for Jay Cargill in Italy, and I'm so looking forward to it.
1: Well, there are a lot of factors at play, and what I want to go to, though, is let's hear from the Storm herself. Let's hear from Jay Cargill. She was on SportsCenter earlier this week, and she was talking about getting her title back. Here's what she had to say.
3: Going after my title, the title that is mine, that I rightfully deserve. Honest, and also, I just seen your recap of our match, and I didn't see any of my major power moves that I've given to her. I don't like that. Come on, SportsCenter, we got to get it together.
4: Hey, listen, I just want to let you know, I don't cut the highlights. I just want to talk to you. You know what I mean? I just want to talk to you.
3: I know.
4: I just want to talk to you.
3: You know, it wasn't the hype piece I needed. You know, I was just seeing her dominate me when the entire time I was dominating her, and I was playing with my food, and she just got lucky.
1: I like when she call her out. Call them out.
0: It's bias, man.
1: It's bias. Media bias.
0: Look, if I'm coming on the damn show, make sure you have some good highlights of me, man. All right, show some of my good stuff. And if I was Jade, I'd have been highly upset as well. I'm serious, man.
1: And then she was asked if she was worried about any outside interference, because we have seen, of course, B-Fab and Meechan on the side of Jade Cargill. But on the side of Rhea Ripley, Charlotte Flair and Alexa Bliss have been getting involved. And here's what her response was if she's worried about any outside interference.
3: They don't even like each other. I mean, it was something to help them survive. But even so, we played them out in that match. We had a dominating match. The girls that I'm with, B-Fab and Meechan, did their job. We learned from our lesson at Mania. And we said that we were going to recoup and we're going to redecorate and we're going to take over the entire division. And that's exactly what we're doing. So I'm not worried about some Charlotte Flair showing up. I'm not worried about some Alexa Bliss showing up. They both can bring, because at the end of the day, I'm Jade Cargill and I can stand toe-to-toe with my two girls against anybody and I'll take on the world.
1: 10 T's down, baby. Jay says she can take on anybody. She's not worried about Charlotte Flair.
0: Yeah.
1: She sure as hell ain't worried about 5-foot Alexa Bliss.
0: Yeah, yeah.
1: Come on now.
0: Yeah. I like Jay Cargill. I'm serious. I like Rhea Ripley. But I'm going to tell you, I got to give a shout out.
1: Shout out
0: to JC Jane and Fatal Influence. I'm going to tell you, the rock star. Talking about somebody that's looking to take over the whole damn division. There it is, son. There it is.
1: Do you think we see JC Jane? Is that what you're saying?
0: I'm just saying. JC Jane, a rock star flying all over the world. Why not make one stop in Italy to sell that son of a gun out? How about that?
1: Well, you know what? Cody Rhodes, the WWE champion for now, was on Unsportsmanlike, and he weighed in on this match as well. Let's hear what he had to say, and I want your reaction.
5: Hopefully Jade and the other kiddos out there, they seem like they're all doing well. No real bad apples yet. I don't have to disown anyone yet. Here's the thing. Jade, very impressed. I don't think anyone right now is a bigger star in the wrestling space at all than Rhea Ripley. So up against it.
1: Do you think that you agree with that? Nobody in the wrestling world, or especially on the women's side, is as big of a star as Rhea Ripley?
0: That's a great argument. That's a great argument. I'm not going to sit here.
1: She is Drake's muse.
0: I mean, no. I'm going to tell you right now. Rhea Ripley, everybody wants a piece of Rhea Ripley right now. I'm talking about all over the world, Hollywood. Everybody wants, you know, a piece of the Rhea Ripley machine right now. So, no, I'm not going to deny that. Not one bit. Not one bit at all.
1: But do you see Rhea Ripley retaining, or do you see Jay Cargill becoming the champion once again?
0: It definitely could change hands. It's definitely something that could change hands, but it's going to be in Italy. The fans going to be hyped. And I'm going to be hyped. I'm going to be watching. It's because it's going to be good. It's going to be real good. But, guys, coming up, O'Shea Jackson will be stepping inside the Hall of Fame. Guys, this is the Hall of Fame on ESPN Radio, ESPN app, and SiriusXM Channel 80. Oh, yes, man.
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20: I'm Scott Ryder, and trip to the NBA Finals is on the line tonight at Oklahoma City with the Thunder taking on the Spurs, Game 7 of the West Finals, and Oklahoma City will be without star wing Jalen Williams out with that hamstring injury. With more on this decision, ESPN NBA reporter Tim McMahon.
21: The hamstring is not healthy. He wasn't anywhere close to being himself. They were outscored by 18 points in the 10 minutes with him on the floor. He had no burst. He had no rhythm. And really, he had no business being on the floor, especially with this caliber of competition, with the stakes this high. You know, they huddled up, and the determination was made that there was too much risk and no real upside to have Jalen Williams on the floor for Game 7 tonight.
20: And Game 7 of the West Finals between the Thunder and Spurs is right here on ESPN Radio and the ESPN app, with coverage starting at 7:30 Eastern. Breaking NFL news, the Vikings have agreed to terms with Nolan Teasley to be their new general manager. He had been the Seahawks assistant GM. Champions League final in soccer, Paris Saint-Germain and and Arsenal are tied at one in the 91st minute in Budapest. Arsenal scoring just 6 minutes into the game. Baseball, White Sox first baseman Munetaka Murakami heading to the 10-day injured list with a strained hamstring. Baseball today, Twins versus the Pirates in Pittsburgh, and on ESPN Radio, coverage starts at 3:30 Eastern. Pittsburgh is 30-28 on the season. One game of the WNBA right now, it's at the half of Toronto Tempo. Lead the Seattle Storm 37-36.
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24: Hey, hey. 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Hey.

0: Hansen, Sirius XM Channel 8. Two-time Hall of Famer with my man Brad Gilmore. And this show is presented by Progressive Insurance. But we got a man standing in the wing, in the queue that I say he could be a producer, man. He could be a director. Perhaps he might even want to get his own wrestling company and start calling the shots, because that's what I say. That's what I say. You know what I mean? Don't get your own if you want to complain about something. But my man, O'Shea Jackson, actor, no contest wrestling host on the Rich Eisen Show, joining us now, man. What's going on, dog? What's going on?
1: What's going on, man? How you feeling? Yeah, it's got to be such a flex to come back from a commercial break with a song that's about you. That is crazy.
0: It is, man. That just tells you I'm old. I've been around a long time. You know, legendary status. That's when they start making songs about you and all that stuff. No, man. It's cool, though, man. It's cool. I'm still humble, though. I'm humble every day. I hear something like that. But now, how you feel, man? How you feel?
1: I feel good, man. You know, we got ourselves a nice card for tomorrow. There's a couple of them. I'm not sure what direction things are going to go, which is how it should be. And yeah, you can. And plus, after the event is over, I got the whole rest of my day. I love that.
0: I know you like really getting deep. You like, you know, like getting into the meat and potatoes and into the weeds with these shows, man. What you most interested in? Which I know I heard you talk about shenanigans. You know what I mean? What you most interested in as far as the Clash in Italy?
1: The heavyweight fight. The heavyweight fight. Oba and Brock. I'm really interested in seeing how this is going to go. Oba, you got a situation where he might be coming in a little overconfident. Yeah, if I beat somebody up in under 4 minutes, I'm pretty confident, you know. But Brock coming back, you might say much to his chagrin, Oba has to figure out something, you know. And Brock has to remind people about his resume, his pedigree. You know, I wonder if we're going to see more of Brock getting Oba on the ground, seeing some of that wrestling, you know, that we know that his legend has. So that's going to be interesting. And tribal combat, man. Tribal combat. People don't know what that stipulation means, but it can't be good for nobody involved.
2: That's facts. You know, O'Shea, I'm with you. Those are like the top two matches I'm probably looking forward to the most. When you go back to that heavyweight rematch, is this the biggest rematch in modern WWE history? Brock and Oba?
1: WWE's had some pretty good rematches, man. You know, when I hear the rematch, you know, I think about Rock and Hogan going at it that second time. I remember as a kid, I was like, Hogan for sure going to get this one out. But, you know, my man Rock prevailed. And then when I think about Cody's rematch against Roman at WrestleMania 40, but as far as, you know, a non-title, this is up there, man. This is going for who's the dominant alpha around here. And it was such a moment at WrestleMania that as performers, you gotta be thinking, how can we go over that? And so you have to be excited as a fan to see, but it's definitely gonna have that feel, that European crowd. It's gonna be electricity in the air. It's nothing that you wanna miss. It's, I know who I got my money on, but I can see it going either way. You know, at the end of the day.
0: Who you got?
2: You can't tease us like that. What do you mean?
0: Who you got your money on?
2: We're trying to come up.
0: We're trying to do a show here.
2: Come on now.
1: Listen, I got my money on Oba. That's my dog. He's been on the No Contest Wrestling Podcast more than anybody. All right, that's our boy. But that Brock Lesnar, when you let a man go home, get healthy, and he's just been sitting around watching you, he got a plan. He plotting on you. So it's up to Oba to see what that is and still prevail. But Brock Lesnar, every time I bet against him, he seems to show back up. And so, I'm biting my nails, man. I ain't got much left.
0: So you say you got your money on Oba. So you're not invested in a trilogy or anything with these two guys.
1: Listen, Brock don't stay down. Even if he lost, I would expect him to come back. You got to put the beast in the dirt, man. And obviously, that 4 minutes wasn't enough. We thought the whole moment would have been something to go into the wrestling history books. But Brock not done. And until we see it really be over, you got to make sure you put him down. We saw Cody. Cody had to go up against Brock time and time again before Brock finally admitted defeat. We don't know where this thing could possibly go, Book.
0: Now, you know what? I said the exact same thing. I said, even if Brock lose, he's not going to go away. He still could be a trilogy.
2: Well, you know what? Let's also talk about the other match that you're really excited about. Jacob Fatu and Roman Reigns, Tribal Combat, World Heavyweight Championship. Is this the time to make the Samoan Werewolf the guy? Is he walking out of Italy with the strap?
1: Now, anybody that know me know I'm a Roman guy. All right? I definitely got a lot of my followers being real ruthless on Twitter during that title reign, you know, that 1,316 days. It's hard for me to go against the Chief, man. I love Jacob Fatu. Jacob Fatu, he's too real for HD. That dude right there is authentically him. And if you can't appreciate that, then I don't know what to tell you. I don't know what type of person you are. But Chief, and also you not only are you going up against Chief, but you've upset the Twins a couple of times, man. I don't know, but we've seen on Raw him go up against all three of them and still prevail. So, you know, Roman, I don't know if you need to come out with a silver bullet or a silver glove. You need something for this werewolf, man. But I'm never going to bet against the Chief, man.
2: That's O'Shea Jackson Jr., actor and host of the No Contest Wrestling Podcast. We're talking about Clash of Italy.
0: O'Shea Jackson, didn't it?
2: O'Shea Jackson Jr.
0: I didn't say Junior. I didn't put the Junior in there.
1: You got to put the Junior or the male go to him.
0: My bad. Look here, you know, I'm a realist.
2: Yeah.
0: You know what I mean? I'm a coach. You know, I'm a trainer. I've been doing this thing for a long time.
2: Thanks.
0: And I can see when a man is kind of like losing his mojo, losing a step. And I watched Punk versus Roman. And I'm going to tell you right now, it was one of the perhaps top five, you know, greatest, you know, WrestleMania matches that we've ever seen.
2: I agree.
0: And I'm going to tell you right now, when Taker and Shawn Michaels had that match at 25, that was perhaps, you know, top five, you know, WrestleMania matches of all times as well. Both of those guys was on their way out of the door at that time. You sure you do not see Jacob Fatu? I'm talking about putting Roman Reigns out the door and taking that tribal chief spot. Because me, for some reason, I can feel it in my bones. I can feel something about to happen. It's about to be a big shift. How you feel about that?
2: I think that's called arthritis, Book. But go ahead, O'Shea.
1: Listen, Jacob Fatu, you ain't got arthritis, Book. Don't let him talk to you like that, man. Jacob Fatu, he came on my show and scared me, man. He came on No Contest, and at the end of that interview, I looked at my podcast partner, TJ. I said, hold on now. He said, I didn't bring my kids down here to watch their dad just wrestle Uncle Roman. I brought him down here because I'm winning that title. I looked over at my podcast partner. I said, hold on, this is kind of disrespectful. I don't know how I feel about this right now. And you letting something like that

0: Chief has the numbers game. Like I said, tribal combat. I don't even know if the Usos are allowed to be there. I don't know what it means officially, but I know it means violence.
1: I agree. Jacob Fatu, he's from the Bay. He's too old for the radio. He's the real deal, and I think he's going to walk out of Italy.
2: Boy. I appreciate you, but it sounds like you agree with me, but I appreciate you for stepping inside the Hall of Fame, getting your champagne wishes and caviar dreams, bro.
0: Oh, absolutely. And you know, I need to see Sol Ruka get that title, right?
2: Oh, you know what? It can happen. It can happen. We're going to see. Yeah, but we appreciate you, bro.
0: Absolutely, man. Anytime you need me, Book, I am there.
1: We appreciate you, O'Shea.
2: O'Shea Jackson Jr. Hey, guys, will there be a new tribal chief crowned in Italy? That's next inside the Hall of Fame on ESPN Radio, ESPN app, and Sirius XM Channel 80. Oh, yes!
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1: Mm-hmm.
0: As good old JR would say, business is about to pick up. Yeah, man, I'm talking about tribal comeback rules. Jacob Fatu versus the man Roman Reigns himself.
1: What's so funny is, like, you know, when you're in like the wrestling bubble, sometimes you think that everybody knows what you're talking about when you reference something. And I did a JR name reference the other day where I said that's going to be a slobber knocker, and people looked at me like I was crazy.
0: What
1: the hell is a slobber knocker? What are you talking? Can you even say that? Is that something bad? Is that a euphemism of something? No, bro, that's a fight. It's a knockdown, drag out fight. My favorite JR quote was, "That boy there's tougher than a $2 steak."
0: The thing is, my business is about to pick up. You got to say it like that too.
1: You can't say it. You can't say business is about to pick up.
0: Pick up.
1: By God Almighty, that man has a family, and that's we're gonna hear all of that. We're gonna hear all of that in Tribal Combat. I mean, because that's this kind of match. You know what I mean? Because the family is gonna be involved in Tribal Combat. We're talking Jacob Fatu. We're talking Roman Reigns. The Tribal Chief stands tall again. But we know something about the Samoan Werewolf up close and personal. We've seen him in action. You know, before he made it to the WWE, we saw him all around Reality of Wrestling. One of the great matches in Summer Champions history against Ryan Davidson. Shout out to the Bear. And you know what? He's going to go out there and try to get the biggest title that he possibly can, and that's the World's Heavyweight Championship. And he was on SportsCenter earlier this week, BT, and he was asked about his preparation for Tribal Combat. Here's what he said.
2: Well, see, this is the thing about Tribal Combat. You can't really prepare for a sticky situation like this. When it comes to our bloodline, when it comes to our culture, when it comes to our family, we're the only ones that's able to go within the Tribal Combat and do what we and do what we do, you know, at such a high level, at such a great stake right now, you know, at Clash of Italy, especially going there for the first time.
1: Boom. You see, you can't prepare for something like Tribal Combat. Can't prepare for it. We've only seen, I think, one other Tribal Combat match, and that was WrestleMania 40 in Philadelphia. Cody Rhodes, Roman Reigns, Tribal Combat. And what happened to Roman that night? Roman lost. He lost in Tribal Combat. Actually, Cody Rhodes was on Sportsmanlike. He spoke to that point, Book.
3: I think Roman Reigns versus Jacob Fatu is very interesting. I don't know if I would have made the call to do the Tribal Combat if I'm a Roman Reigns, just because it behooves Jacob Fatu. And you know, sometimes you can feel when it's somebody's night and it's coming and it's coming, and they're in wrestling, you can make a mistake so easily. I think it might be Jacob Fatu's night coming up, which would really ultimately change the whole dynamic of WWE right now. Roman is world champion. People are loving it, and he's back in a way. So I don't know if I would have taken up Jacob Fatu in a Tribal Combat, but we'll see.
1: So, I mean, I don't know, Book. How do you see this Tribal Combat going? Does it favor, that's the question, does it favor Jacob Fatu, or does it favor the champion Roman Reigns?
0: You know, I don't look at it as far as it favoring one side or the other or anything like that. I look at it as Jacob Fatu, that Samoan Werewolf. I look at it as Jacob Fatu looking to take Roman Reigns' spot. That's what it's about at the end of the day, man. This is a major, major deal for somebody like Jacob Fatu, somebody who came up out the mud. A guy who's been fighting and scratching and clawing to get to this position. I mean, hell, we worked with Jacob Fatu at Reality Wrestling before. I mean, and it seemed like it was just yesterday that this guy couldn't even pay his rent.
1: Yeah.
0: And now he's in a spot to where if he wins this match, this is like winning at Wimbledon. You know, this is like winning a major, you know, in the PGA. You understand what I'm saying? You win this match right here. If Jacob Fatu wins this match, it changes his whole life from this point on. So the stakes are very, very high. So that's the way I look at it.
1: This is Hall of Fame's Countdown to Clash in Italy on ESPN Radio, the all-new ESPN app, Sirius XM Channel 80, and TuneIn. Booker T, Brad Gilmore. We're talking about tribal combat that's going to be going down between Jacob Fatu and Roman Reigns for that championship. You know what, Book? 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I don't know. This, they might not be able to wrestle anymore after tribal combat. Peter Rosenberg, friend of the show.
0: Rosie!
1: Shout out to Peter Rosenberg, who's got a new podcast, by the way, y'all should check out. But he was on, he was talking on SportsCenter, because he is a WWE analyst, host on 880 ESPN NY. He was talking about what does tribal combat mean. Here's what Petey Boy said.
4: No one knows the answer to this. If you try to go find out exactly what tribal combat means, you will see different things. You can't be 100% sure, but you can be sure of one thing. It is going to be incredibly intense. I mean, the fact of the matter is, you know, what we've seen played out on television has been action-packed and exciting. But my favorite thing about it is the fact that this really does tie in to the Samoan culture that these guys share. So, you know, when it comes to this match and their real life history that goes back decades, it's going to be incredibly special.
1: It's going to be something to see, Book. It really is going to be something to see. But you know what? That Samoan werewolf, he has a proclamation that he made that he's putting his name on, his reputation on. He's guaranteeing something's going to happen at the Clash in Italy. Here's what he said on SportsCenter.
2: Man, the only difference is we're doing the rematch, tapping in, following the code of the Bloodline rules. And I'm definitely walking out this time, heavyweight champion.
0: Code of the Bloodline rules.
1: Code of the Bloodline rules.
0: What is that?
1: I don't know. See, that's what Peter was talking about. We don't really know what tribal combat is, other than we know it's tribal combat.
0: Somebody need to get me a damn handbook because I want to know what that means. You know what I mean, come
1: well,
0: on.
1: You know, he's from the Bay, so they have their own way of talking out there. You know what I mean? Yeah. I don't know exactly what he means. But
0: code of the Bloodline rules. Oh, all right. Go ahead.
1: but if you had to make like a prediction, you feeling the winds of change or what?
0: Like I say, this is a big moment. And when I reference, you know, stuff like, you know, winning the PGA, like I say, those guys look like kings, man. Those guys live like, all they got to do is win one major, and they exempt. You know what I mean? So, for me, if Jacob Fatu wins this match, he's exempt for the rest of his life. He's a major, major star. He's the guy to beat the guy.
1: Yeah.
0: You know what I mean? That's like the lineal champion.
1: Yeah.
0: You know what I mean? So nah, man, that's the way I see it. Yeah.
1: Oh, man, it's going to be one of those matches that I think, when all is said and done, and by the way, we should make note that there is some rumors out there that
0: rumors.
1: Jacob's not going to walk in 100%. He might not be 100% come the
0: Look,
1: match.
0: Man, we never walk in 100%. We always walk into a match bruised, battered, and torn. You know what I'm saying? But that's just what it's all about, man. That's what it's all about. But the question is, has Cody Rhodes been a bit too heelish? I want to know. That's coming up next here inside the Hall of Fame on ESPN Radio, ESPN app, and SiriusXM Channel 80.
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11: The reason that people are going to have uncomfortable conversations is there does seem to be a reluctance to put SGA in those conversations. 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
16: I'm Sean Ryder with breaking NFL news. The Vikings have hired Nolan Teasley as their new general manager. He spent the past 13 seasons in the Seahawks organization, including the last three as Seattle's assistant GM. In the NBA, it's a decisive Game 7 of the West Finals tonight. The Thunder looking to head back to the finals if they can knock off the Spurs, and it's on ESPN Radio and the ESPN app with coverage starting at 7:30 Eastern. The winner, of course, will take on the Knicks in the NBA Finals. New York head coach Mike Brown on how they work so well together.
17: It starts with Jalen, and it trickles down. Everybody else understands that, you know, if you sacrifice, it's going to help bring the group together. If you believe in your teammate, it's going to help bring the group together. If you go out and you compete, it's going to help bring the group together, you know, and all those things are happening while everybody's keeping it real with each other.
16: The Knicks have won 11 straight games this postseason. A game one of the NBA Finals is on Wednesday night, and every game of the NBA Finals is on ESPN Radio and the app. The soccer, the Champions League final, they're in extra time in Budapest. Paris Saint-Germain and Arsenal tied at one. One game of the WNBA right now. It's late in the third quarter in Toronto, where the Toronto Tempo lead the Seattle Storm 57-53. White Sox slugger Munetaka Murakami will be sidelined 4 to 6 weeks with a strained hamstring. He's tied for second in the majors with 20 home runs. In tennis, four-time Grand Slam champ Naomi Osaka advancing to the fourth round of the French Open.
1: Hey, it's Evan Cohen. Coming up Monday, we'll continue to react to the NBA playoffs and look ahead to the finals, and I'll tell you if the Knicks can finish the job. It's Unsportsmanlike, 6 a.m. Eastern, right here on ESPN Radio, ESPN 2, and ESPNU.
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0: Clash in Italy on ESPN Radio, the all-new ESPN app, and Sirius XM Channel 80, man. Oh, yes. It's about to get busy. It's going down tomorrow, guys. Do not miss out. Do not get shut out. One match we definitely got to talk about.
1: Mm-hmm.
0: One match we definitely got to talk about.
1: Which one is that?
0: The prodigal son made his return to the WWE in grand fashion. Didn't immediately become the champion, but went on to becoming world champion, completing the story, and that is one Cody Rhodes. Got to give it up to Cody. Got to give it up for Cody Rhodes, the guy who did it his way, did it the hard way. Made his star shine brighter mm-hmm. by stepping away, going out there and really putting in some work and coming back and being seen as the champion that I always thought this was the Cody Rhodes, the version of Cody Rhodes that I wanted to see, a guy that's in that top spot, a guy that's, you know, running the plays, taking on a guy, though, like Gunther, who has literally come along and taken the game by storm. From a heel's perspective, Gunther is that throwback.
1: Yeah.
0: He's that guy that he's not looking, you know, for how many T-shirt sales or anything like that. He's about making you a little uncomfortable, just like, say, for instance, when you walk in and you walk, just like, say, for instance, at the hotel bar or anywhere, when you walk in and Gunther's there, you feel a little uncomfortable.
1: Yeah.
0: Just because you could tell by the way a man walk, you know, man, if he can handle himself. That's Gunther. This is going to be a big match in Italy. Cody Rhodes versus Gunther. How you see this going?
1: You know what? This is one of those ones that kind of sneaks up on you. And when I started thinking about when we were going through the show today and I was thinking about each of the matches, you know, I really feel like we could be on the precipice of a title change and it being the Gunther show. And you're right. You know, Gunther, he's an interesting guy when you think about wrestling. He is a throwback. He's not someone who's extra flashy. He doesn't do anything over the top. You're not seeing him dive off the top rope. He's just, you know, he's like Jokic, right, from the Nuggets. He's kind of like, as an NBA comparison, he's like, I'm in the paint. I'm going to get mines. I'm not worried about any of the flash, the pomp, the circumstance. I'm going to go out there. I'm going to win titles. I'm going to be the MVP. I'm going to be the one you can count on. I'm going to be the one who's going to put in the five-star performance every single time. And that's what Gunther had done. I mean, 2025 was the year of Gunther. It really was. When you look back at last year, retiring Goldberg, and then John Cena kicking this year off with AJ Styles. Then he has the match with Seth at WrestleMania. This, to me, though, is the reset. And I feel like Gunther, I feel like he's walking out of Italy the WWE champion.
0: I don't see why not. If he does walk out, I'm not going to be surprised.
1: I won't be surprised one bit.
0: I'm not going to be surprised or anything like this. Dude has definitely changed, you know, the way a lot of people look at the game, you know, because like I said, when you look at Gunther, you look at him a certain way. I remember after WrestleMania, one of the manias, probably last year, I remember coming into the bar and I remember seeing Gunther sitting there and he had a nice suit on and he was having a drink and he looked like a, you know, like a grown man, like somebody who's this guy? It was like one of those type of deals. Like I say, this is a guy who has definitely stepped into this game, you know, but I think it's that culture that he comes from more than anything.
1: Thanks.
0: I think across the pond, those guys look at this business so different than a lot of times the way we do. I was watching Gunther, and he was talking about working on the pressure of, you know, his right-handed chops. And then he came over here, and he felt like, you know, that wasn't enough. So he had to start working on his left hand, you know, to make it stronger. And I'm like, wow, that's something that's very, very unique for him to actually think about, you know, because most wrestlers just
1: I'm going to throw the right because I'm a right.
0: Exactly.
1: Throw the left because I'm a lefty.
0: Exactly.
1: Yeah.
0: You know, so, but Gunther is definitely a guy that's been a highlight in the WWE, as well as I got to give him a lot of credit for getting himself in the best shape that he possibly can to go out there and perform at the top level. And I know a lot of people might say, oh, man, you know, I liked him, you know, when he was heavier. Okay, fine. That's fine. I'm talking about Gunther getting himself in the best shape that he possibly could get in order to be the best version of himself.
1: Yeah, and Gunther doesn't give a damn if you liked him when he was bigger, smaller, in between.
0: Yeah.
1: You know what I mean? He cares about his work inside that 20 by 20. He's not Twitter fingers. You know what I mean? He's not trying to figure out what he's going to put on his IG live this week, right? He's going to go in there and handle business. But you know what? He also had some words for Cody Rhodes on No Contest Wrestling. Shout out to TJ and O'Shea. This is what Gunther was saying about Cody in a response to Cody on No Contest Wrestling.
2: I got 30 minutes here with you. I got requested to do this interview because it's a big match. Of course I do it. It's part of the profession and I honor it. But obviously Cody finds some way to get his face inserted into that 30-minute window that I have with you guys. That just speaks about everything I mentioned about Cody, about the attention seeking. Always finds a way to get the spotlight on him. And then secondly, yeah, you know what? I think Cody is right. I'm sitting here because I'm wrestling Cody for the WWE Championship. The difference is, if I would not sit here with you, I would do something else in my life and I would be very happy and confident with that. The issue is, if Cody is not on those rounds that are so much fun, then he's sitting at home worrying, crying a little bit that he doesn't get the attention that he wants to, that he needs.
1: And this was him responding to what Cody Rhodes said on No Contest Wrestling, on the Rich Eisen show, rather. Here's what he said. Cody.
3: No, I would tell him to enjoy his time with you guys. Enjoy making the media rounds. This is some of the most fun you'll ever have. And he's getting to do that because he's wrestling for the richest prize in our game at Clash in Italy, which in my mind is starting to become one of the big four. And it only continues if he leaves Italy with the title. And as you know, and as O'Shea knows, I am easy to find and I am hard to beat. So, if he's to take the title and Clash in Italy, then he can be the one to come back on your show and have it. But I think the way it will go is you'll talk to him. It'll be a great conversation. And then hopefully I'll show up in a few weeks and I'll have the title in tow and it will be a better conversation.
1: And to me, Book, that actually does lead some credence to something that we were talking about earlier in the show with the WWE Hall of Famer from Busted Open Radio, Mark Henry. Mark Henry said, has Cody been a little bit too heelish? Have people been listening to what Cody's been saying? Let's refresh the audience's memory. This is what he said earlier in our first hour. Mark Henry.
4: No, I'm listening to what Cody's saying. On SmackDown, Cody, he basically said he looked down on the indies. It's been weeks of him saying things. You go back to 3 months ago when he told Nick Aldis, I'm QB1, you work for me. That's heelish. Cody has done that for the last 3 months. And I'm wondering, why is he fat-shaming Walter? I can't say Gunther because the whole time that since the name changed, Gunther's been under 260 pounds. But when he was near 300 pounds and he went by his name, by Walter, performing in front of 250 people on the indies, I still loved him. It got him his job. Obviously, he had value, but Cody poked fun at that. And that's not what baby faces or good guys do.
1: So, I mean, there's a lot to talk about with Cody Rhodes. 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
0: I hear Mark Henry making statements that's, you know, totally, not true. He said basically Cody's saying he's talking down to the indies. Basically, that's his word. That's his words.
1: That's what he said.
0: Cody's not talking down to the indies or anything like that. Cody's standing on business. And like I said, my mama said, if you're big enough to pass a lick, you're big enough to take one. I'm not going to just sit here and take it and turn the other cheek. I'm not going to do that. You know, so my thing is, Cody's doing the right thing. Cody's doing the right thing as far as going out there, stepping to someone like Gunther, because I'm going to tell you right now, I don't think you can play passive with somebody like Gunther, all right? I think you got to meet Gunther front and center, head to head, because he's that type of guy. Is it going to be a war? Yeah, it's going to be a war, but it's got to be that war that I'm willing to go in here and have. So that's the way I look at that.
1: Well, we'll talk more about it, but I want to say that the ESPN app is home to every WWE Premium Live event, including this weekend's Clash in Italy, which is airing this Sunday starting at 2 p.m. Eastern. 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
0: That is, y'all. That is. Hey, the greatest intercontinental champion of all time. 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

0: Hey, ESPN Radio, the all-new ESPN app and Sirius XM Channel 80. It's your boy Booker T with Brad Gilmore. We're getting close to wrapping this thing up, but we got to talk about one more big match that's going to be going down. And this match has a lot of, ramifications. That's one word I could use. This is a big night. Becky Lynch versus Sol Ruca. This is a big night. Not for Becky Lynch, because she's been in this situation so many times.
1: What did you say earlier? Exempt. She's exempt.
0: She's exempt. I mean, she really is. But someone like Sol Ruca,
1: yeah,
0: heading into a matchup like this, she haven't had the best start on the main roster. It's been rocky, and the internet would not let up as far as Sol Ruca go. But I back Sol Ruca this past week as far as being someone who's still learning this business, and she's going to make mistakes. And you have to make mistakes in this business to get to that next level. But let me tell you right now, you cannot make too many mistakes.
1: Mm-hmm.
0: All right? When you start making too many mistakes, that's when the higher-ups, the powers that be start looking at you a certain way. They got to be able to trust you to go out there in those pivotal situations and be able to figure it out. Sometimes, the play might not be the play that's working, and you might have to call an audible. That's what Sol Ruca is definitely going to have to be able to put herself in that position and be able to manage that position as well. And I'm going to tell you right now, she cannot have a better person to do it with than Becky Lynch, one of the ones I call a real true general in this business, someone that's going to take you under their wing and really just hang on. All you got to do is just hang on, and I'll get you there. All right, just listen and know when I'm giving you the keys and when it's time for you to drive. That's Becky Lynch. So my thing is this match right here has a lot of implications.
1: I think it has a huge amount of implications. And I agree with you. It's more on Sol Ruca. There's, as we alluded to, rumors going around that maybe she's not 100% Sol Ruca. And, we'll find out what actually happens when the bell rings in Clash in Italy. And hopefully that match still goes on and it's still,
0: And just think about this for a minute. With Sol Ruca having gone through what she has already, having a match like this, a marquee matchup like this in Italy at the Clash, and to not coming to a match like that 100%, all right? But knowing I can't miss this show. I got to do this, all right? How much pressure is that putting on Sol Ruca to still go out there and perform at the level that we've been seeing her perform at for quite some time in NXT? And now she's on the main roster. And you got to be able to do it in real time.
1: That's a ton of pressure. It really is, especially for a young performer, a young athlete, a young superstar in the making like a Sol Ruca. Sol Ruca has like those intangibles, right, that you understand why the call-up came when it did. You understand why the people in NXT got behind her. And, she's got the vibes. She's got the charisma. She's got the finisher. Everyone loves the Soul Snatcher. You know what I mean? It can, as we've seen, sometimes be difficult to hit perfectly every single time.
0: Yes.
1: And she's had a couple fumbles with it. We just have to be honest. We have to call balls and strikes here. She's had a couple fumbles with it. Now, to me, I think this would be a huge momentum killer if not only is she not able to go in 100%, if she's not able to go in at all. I would really hate that for Sol Ruca. It's just one of those terrible timings, right? Because this is that moment, too. Cody Rhodes calling Clash in Italy one of the big four pay-per-views now. Let's go under that assumption. This is one of the four biggest shows you can be on in the calendar year for the WWE. And you want to be able to go back there and change the whole conversation. Change the narrative. Say, you know what? No, I am ready for this moment. I'm ready for the attention. I'm ready for the spotlight. And I'm going to do it against one of the very best the women's division has ever had in the man, Becky Lynch. Big time Bex. I'm going to show y'all that y'all are out there. All the people who are chirping on socials, y'all are wrong. So I want Sol to have that opportunity. Hopefully that she does. I mean, and even in defeat, like you say before, even in defeat, she can be elevated to the next level.
0: Your loss has got to be better than your wins.
1: Facts.
0: All right? I'm not, worrying about if Sol Ruca goes out here and loses this match or anything like that. I'm thinking about the performance that Sol Ruca go out and give to the people. Not just give to the people, but, give herself back on track. get that stain, that bad taste out of your mouth, more than anything. And that's what we're always looking for, man. I got to go out here and, get the people going. I got to go out here and really knock this thing out of the park. You know, man, this got to be my night. For Sol Ruka, all she has to do is just go out there and do something that we've talked to young wrestlers about all the time, and just slow it down. Just slow it down and execute properly. That's what Sol Ruka needs to do more than anything. And like I say, with Becky Lynch, I'm gonna tell you, ain't nobody better than Becky Lynch as far as being in situation and knowing how to handle that situation. I'm gonna tell you right now, Becky Lynch is gonna do more for Sol Ruka than perhaps anyone has ever done for her in this business to this point.
1: Yeah, I would think that if I was a talent, coming up and I got the call up and my first big program is going to be with Becky Lynch, I would think, oh man, this is the greatest gift I could possibly be given.
0: Yeah, yeah.
1: Not only is she a star and got big name recognition, there's a title on the line, but she also knows what the hell she's doing.
0: Yeah, but Sol has to be someone like me, when I had my first big match, with a big star, from the WWE, and I went up to him and I said, Mr. Wolf, could you please just guide me through this match? You know what I mean?
1: Talk about the legend Dusty Wolf.
0: The legendary Dusty Wolf, who never won a match, in WWE. But like I said, I knew he was smarter than I was. And I said, Mr. Wolf, if you could just guide me through this match, I really would appreciate it.
1: And what did he say?
0: I can do that for you, kid. Hell yeah, kid, I can do that. And he went out there and got me through that match so much better than I actually could have done it myself.
1: Talk to it also. For a while in WCW, you were kind of in the Becky Lynch position as the one who said, I'm going to go out there and get you a contract tonight,
0: man,
1: kid.
0: That's what my job was back in WCW. That started as far as I knew I was going to be working with a lot of guys that wasn't, on my level or anything like that. But it was my job. It was my job to make that camera see it as if these guys were on the same level as I was. So that's what Becky Lynch does so well. She came down to NXT and she got a chance to do it with Roxanne Perez before Roxanne made her, transition to the main roster. And I'm gonna tell you right now, Roxanne couldn't have been in better hands with anybody other than a Natty Neidhart, someone like that, to help her get to that next level and to understand what it means to work at that next level perspective, Becky Lynch, Sol Ruka, that match could steal the whole show. I'm just saying.
1: It very well could. I also want to remind our listening audience right now that you can tune into Baseball Action Today as the Pirates host the Twins. Coverage will begin at 3:30 p.m. Eastern on ESPN Radio and the ESPN app. Book, we've gone through our predictions so far of this show.
0: Predictions.
1: So I want to know your final predictions for Game 7 of the Western Conference Finals. Wimby, SGA, Thunder, Spurs. Who you got?
0: Man, I'm going with the Spurs, man. The Spurs, that boy Wembley is, Wembley is special, man. He's a special talent. I've never seen a big man like him in this business.
1: I'm with you. He is the alien for a reason. He is the alien for a reason. But I think sometimes in these big moments, especially in Game 7 moments, that experience matters. Even though they're a young team, the Spurs have gone through this before. The Thunder have gone through this before. They're trying to back-to-back and get the Knicks up out of here. So I think the Thunder's going to do it. Yeah. I want San Antonio, though. Yeah, I want San Antonio.
0: Well, guess what?
1: What?
0: The Hoop Collective Podcast will get you guys ready for Game 7 of the Western Conference Finals. That's next here inside the Hall of Fame on ESPN Radio, the ESPN app, and SiriusXM Channel 8. Oh, yeah!
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8: Anybody that knows anything about business knows you're going to reinvest in the Golden Goose. And football is the engine that drives the revenue train. Yes, everyone's saying, well, just spend more money on basketball. But on the other hand, people are going, whoa. 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
19: I'm John Ryder. We have a decisive Game 7 of the NBA's West Finals tonight at Oklahoma City. The Thunder taking on the Spurs. ESPN NBA reporter Tim McMahon. What needs to happen for the reigning champs, Oklahoma City, to win and advance to the NBA Finals?
20: They have to have an elite screen game. They have to get stops, hopefully create some turnovers, be able to play in pace. You know, get out in transition, or at least get into their actions early. You know, they have, and look, he didn't have a great shooting game in Game 5, but he had 32 points. He got to the line 17 times. We understand when Shea's got things going, get him to the line is a big part of his game.
19: And you can listen to Game 7 of the West Finals right here on ESPN Radio and the app. Coverage starts at 7:30 p.m. Eastern. Thunder will be without star swingman Jalen Williams for this game with that lingering hamstring injury. The Vikings have hired Nolan Teasley as their new general manager. He spent the past 13 seasons with the Seahawks organization, including the last 3 as an assistant GM. In soccer, in the Champions League final, Paris Saint-Germain and Arsenal were tied at the end of extra time. They went to a shootout. It's being decided on penalties for the first time in 10 years. In tennis, defending French Open champ Coco Gauff is defeated in 3 sets in her third-round match. 28th-seeded Anastasia Potapova. One game of baseball right now. White Sox going for a 4th straight win. Lead the Tigers 2-1 in the 3rd inning in Chicago.
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17: Hello and welcome to the Hoop Collective Podcast. We talk about the NBA, which we're doing just after midnight on Friday morning. Joining me from New York City, where he was covering the blow-by-blow of the lottery reform today, and I'm sure loving every minute of it, Tim Bontemps.
22: Hello, everybody.
17: Is it true that your son, Dorian, made his debut on an NBA Zoom today to ask questions about the lottery reform?
22: I don't know if it was his debut, but he was on the Zoom, and he didn't fall asleep, and he didn't cause a ruckus. So I'll take that as a win.
17: I think I would have fallen asleep. All right, joining us from San Antonio, where he always causes a ruckus, where the Spurs forced Game 7 with a 118-91 victory. There the Thunder are, scoring back in the double digits again. And we will have Game 7 in this series, and headed back up I-35, just kidding, is Ben McMahon.
23: Howdy, partners. Making my way back to Bricktown. The question is, will it be the last time this season? We shall see. Certainly, this series has had wild swings from game to game. I don't know that this butt-whooping that the Thunder took tonight will carry over, but it was a pretty thorough butt-whooping.
17: Well, let me just say that I think it was a really smart thing for the Spurs in their game plan to hit 8 3-pointers in the first quarter.
23: And it was still a game at halftime. It was still a game at halftime despite that.
17: That's the thing, Matt. Look, you were there. You were feeling it. I want you to describe it. But in the second quarter, the Spurs were playing with incredible emotion, like bordering on bubbling over, just because you could tell the passion. They, you know, their crowd was into it. They were, you know, they don't like the Thunder. They're, you know, they got, you know, Carter Bryant is throwing blocks in the back, and Devin Vassell is trash talking up Chet Holmgren's face and all this stuff. And I thought the Thunder, as is their style, completely maintained their composure and just slowly got some stops and methodically got back into it. McMahon, I don't know about you, I did not see a 20-0 run coming in the third quarter.
23: No. And like you said, the Spurs shot the lights out early on. And I think, okay, and OKC had a chance to make it a one-possession game there at the end of the second quarter. But still, you know, a single-digit game going into halftime, considering how hot the Spurs were shooting the ball early on, the Thunder went to the locker room feeling pretty good. They might as well have just stayed in the locker room, though, because they got completely just dominated and humiliated in the third quarter. And you know, this is the second straight time that they've had a really poor offensive performance here in San Antonio. That's, you know, that's part of it. Shea is in statistically the worst shooting funk over these last four games that he's had since he's
17: Shea's in hell.
23: Star. Yeah, Shea's in hell. And you know, and
17: Stephon Castle and Victor Wembanyama have put him in hell. They can call it Area 51. I call it hell.
23: I was gonna say, Area 51, hell. It ain't a
22: that's
23: place.
22: That's a good slogan for it. They should steal that from you, man.
23: It ain't a place it's fun to be. You know,
22: no,
23: I asked him about it, and he basically said, hey, you know, I'm taking shots that I've been taking. You know, since you said, you know, at this point, I got to trust my work. I got to trust my game. I got to trust who I am. You know, it's too late in the season to try to change and, you know, live and die by it. But they need a bounce back game from Shea in game 7. And quite frankly, I don't know if Jalen Williams, J-Dub, should be on the floor in game 7.
17: That's a real conversation that I want to have in a second. Let's focus more on the game. But that, leave the whole theater around him playing. I thought that the Spurs checked the boxes tonight. And what I mean by that is they didn't put the Thunder on the line, which, by the way, the Spurs have way more free throws in this series than the Thunder.
23: As did the Lakers in the last series.
17: Right. Coming into this game, the Thunder were 11th in free throws per game out of the 16 playoff teams. But really, when it says don't put guys on the line, it really means not put Shea on the line.
23: Shea took 3 free throws tonight.
17: Right.
23: And he was 6 of 18 from the floor.
17: And I didn't feel like it wasn't like, I mean, I thought the Carter Bryant play was a 15-yard penalty in Texas. But I was a little surprised that wasn't a flagrant. It wasn't like the officials were, I didn't feel like they were letting the Spurs commit hand hit.
0: If the Spurs are allowed, there's all this talk about how the Thunder play defense. The Spurs do the same thing. And if the Spurs are allowed to be physical, they have an advantage because their guys are huge and athletic and fast and big and strong. And I didn't think the game was poorly officiated, but if the game is going to be called in a way where both teams can be physical, that's an advantage for the bigger, stronger team, which is what the Spurs are.
1: My only issue with the officiating was really a pretty short crew. An extremely short
17: Jesus
1: crew.
17: Jesus Christ.
1: A couple guys who were 5 foot single digits out there. But the officiating was not a factor in this game. The Thunder shot 37% from the floor, 25% from three-point range. You're not going to win games doing that. And then, the Spurs, they cooled off, but they came out lighting up. But, dude, the Thunder scored 13 points in the third quarter. There was a 20-0 run in the third quarter. That's when this game just...
0: It disappeared.
1: Mm-hmm. By a couple minutes left in the third quarter, I'm booking a flight to get back to OKC.
0: It was a lot like game four, where, game four really got away in the final minute of the first half and then the start of the third quarter. This game, it was the third quarter. It was the same thing. You get to halftime, you're thinking, man, in game four, it was with 20 through 23 minutes. Through this game, it was through 24 minutes, thinking, hey, the Spurs are kind of all over the place. They're a young team playing with a lot of emotion. You could see it throughout the game. And Brian mentioned that in group chat. I thought he was right. The Spurs were running hot, which sometimes is good and sometimes is bad. And the Thunder seemed...
17: It's not always good in the second quarter.
0: Well, no, but I just mean they're an emotional team, and they tend to ride that positively a lot of the time, but sometimes you can get the better of them. But the Thunder seemed cool, calm, and collected, and in a pretty good place going into halftime. And like you said, McMahon, they came out in the third quarter and just got absolutely trucked. And, this, for as great as the series started, it has kind of just swung back and forth and pretty lopsided games the last few games. We'll see if game sevens tend to be ugly and close. We'll see if game seven of this series will be. But
1: well, I remember game seven against the Nuggets last year. It was ugly. Yeah. It wasn't close. Game seven against the Pacers, unfortunately, the memory that will always be seared in your mind from that was Albert going down.
17: It was closer than anybody in Oklahoma City wants to admit. There was a stretch in the early fourth quarter where it was a little tightening of the home team's performance.
0: That's right. It wasn't a runaway.
1: And listen, we'll see. We will see if the Thunder's experience pays any dividends in game seven. They won a couple of them last year. Obviously, this is the first go-round for the Spurs in this situation. But the Spurs ain't scared of the bright lights. I can promise you that.
17: I do think that Victor came out in the first quarter. He had 11 points, 5 rebounds, a steal and a block. And I do think he came out with the mindset that you need. It was actually kind of reminiscent as I was watching the Spurs play. I was like, I haven't seen a team play like this in an elimination game since the other night in Cleveland. And I mean the Knicks, not the Cavs. But the Spurs came out with what you'd expect in this type of game. And Victor had an excellent game, but I feel like he did most of his quote unquote damage right out of the gate when he was able to set that tone.
1: Yeah. And by the way, he played 28 minutes, which when you're kind of monitoring the fatigue, especially for a guy who played the most over a 5-game stretch that he ever has over any 5-game stretch, him being able to kick his feet up down the stretch in this game.
17: Good point.
1: Might help him be ready to go full blast in a game seven. Jay also only 28 minutes.
0: It didn't help in game five, though. So, that has been kind of the weird thing about the series is his energy has really gone up and down from game to game.
17: I agree.
0: And even in this game, obviously when we've talked about it, when his three-pointer's going in, good luck generally, right? He still was floating around the perimeter shooting a lot of jumpers.
17: He at least started the game going inside. His first few baskets.
1: He knocked down 2 threes and
0: that's right.
1: Before you could settle into your seat.
0: He basically only, he didn't
17: have a
0: game
17: flawed
0: one,
17: memory there.
0: What, like, obviously game
17: didn't
0: one.
17: Didn't he have three, didn't he have three paint baskets in the first quarter?
1: He
0: had 11 points and was 3 for 4 from the field. So no,
1: yeah.
0: he didn't have 11.
17: I take it all back. Just edit that out and make me look good.
0: It'll be interesting. Look, game one, we talked about coming out of game one, The thing that was so impressive about that was he was like, I'm going to go to the rim and I'm going to dominate the paint in this game, right? And he hasn't really done that to quite the same degree the last four games in particular. And it will be fascinating to see how he comes out in game seven, because he's mostly just floated around the perimeter the last few games. And look, he might come out and hit six threes and it might not matter in game seven. Like, he could easily go crazy from the perimeter and their guys could hit shots and they could win. I'm not saying they can't win that way, but he has steadily drifted out to the perimeter as the series has gone on. Maybe some of that's because Isaiah Hartenstein's on him. Maybe it's other things, but that is going to be something to watch in game seven for me, is like,

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10: By the way, could this be a situation? Obviously, we've got to see how Game 7 plays out. Could Victor Wembanyama be the conference finals MVP and the Thunder advance to the finals? I hadn't thought about that.
11: You're the voter, not us.
10: At this point, I think it's a serious consideration. Maybe Shea comes out.
11: What if Caruso has a big Game 7?
10: Yeah, Caruso right now, if the Thunder win, Caruso would be my selection for, I'll say this. I think Caruso's been the Thunder's MVP in the series. Victor's clearly been the best player in the series. Now, could Shea come out and have just a masterpiece of a Game 7 and wipe away everything I just said? Absolutely. But depending on how Game 7 plays out, I could see the Spurs going home and Wimby having an MVP trophy as a consolation prize.
11: I'm sure he'll be very excited about that.
12: I mean, I voted for Jimmy Butler a couple of years ago when he lost in a series. Got a lot of grief for it.
11: I remember that. So you remember that, McMahon?
10: I gave him hell for it.
12: Yes, you did.
11: That was when he had that 46 points in Game 6 in Boston, right? And then they came down to Miami and they almost blew it at the end. I think there was a three in the air.
12: Yeah, Jimmy took that three on the wing.
11: Yeah, yeah. But like midway through the fourth quarter, I'm sitting with Bontemps and he's like, hey, what do you think about me voting for Jimmy? I was like, hey, man, you do you.
12: I can understand if somebody voted for Victor. I mean, I think a lot of this to me will probably, like you said,

0: come down to this game seven. I mean,
1: yeah, we should probably watch 48 more minutes at least.
0: Yeah, but I would say going into game seven, it's a valid thing. Like when you look at how disrupted Oklahoma City's offense is whenever Victor's on the court, it's hard for me to say that it's not something you should do. And again, like Shea hasn't been that good. I'm with you. I think if Oklahoma City wins and Caruso plays well, barring some insane performance from Shea, I would vote for Caruso because he's been incredible, particularly in the wins in the series. But I could understand if somebody voted for Victor.
1: Well, and look, Shea has been under 40% from the floor in four straight games for the first time, really, since he's established himself as a star, right? And that's, to me, that's a stat that is indicative of Wimby's dominance on the defensive end. Like, Wimby's got a lot to do with that. You know, Shea will tell you, hey, I'm taking shots that I take all the time and make all the time. He's not getting a lot of clean looks.
2: I mean, there may be some of that.
1: He's not, even some of the shots he hit tonight, there's one he hit over Carter Bryant when it was great defense. And he just,
2: well, he hit one shot over the top of Victor with him all over him. It was an impossible angle and he made it.
0: Well, that's the thing. Like, you look at the way they're playing, right? He's either got Dylan Harper, who's big, long, and fast on him. He's got Stephon Castle, who's big, long, and fast on him. He's got Carter Bryant, who's even bigger, longer, and faster on him, even though he's a rookie and still makes plenty of mistakes. And then, oh, by the way, sometimes Victor gets switched on to him.
1: Well, like, or if he can slip by those guys, Victor's waiting back right there.
0: I mean, there's somebody coming at him all the time, and he has not looked the same guy that he's always been. It's a credit to the defense the Spurs have played, and they're relentless, and they're it's the same thing we saw in the regular season. Their positional size across the board really gives the Thunder a lot of trouble, and it sort of negates the thing the Thunder are always able to do, which is just like outspeed and like react everybody, because these guys are bigger and just as fast in a lot of spots.
1: Well, and the Thunder are without their second and third best creators, and I'm going to say they're without Jalen Williams right now. Like,
2: hold on to that for a second. One thing,
1: when we get to that,
2: I think it'll be one
0: someday.
2: I think a big thing that happened tonight was Dylan Harper.
0: Oh, that was a huge development.
1: Dude,
0: and looking like game one Dylan Harper again. That's been a long time coming.
1: Yeah, Dylan Harper, Stephon Castle, and Victor Wembanyama, they're going to be together for a long, long time. I don't know if they'll end up hanging banners in this arena. I bet they will, but they'll damn sure hang some banners. This one's going to be around.
0: The new arena is not going to be built until like 2031, right?
1: I think 2030 is when it's opening.
0: Oh, okay.
1: I would bet
2: on
1: the
2: new arena have working Wi-Fi.
1: I sure as hell hope so. This one
2: will the new arena have bats?
0: Well, it's not going to be down by the rodeo, so
2: hopefully the new arena
1: rodeo banners won't be hanging in the new arena.
0: No.
2: Will the new arena have air conditioning?
0: I'm pretty sure it'll have air conditioning. It is going to be new.
3: More Hoop Collective podcast after this.
2: Okay, so McMahon, can you take us through the J-Dub Jalen Williams saga that took place before this game tonight and what you saw from him when he did get on the court?
1: Yeah, and so we got a little whisper that he was on the active roster, but that doesn't necessarily mean he'll be in uniform, right? He just kind of leaves open the possibility. And then what had happened the previous three games is he went through his little pregame, and then, you know, after that wrapped up, 45 minutes left on the clock, that injury report comes out and he's ruled out. Well, this one, he was still questionable. 30 minutes, still questionable. You know, okay, the starting lineup comes in. He's active, but the starting lineup's the same. So, you know, report that. And I'm checking with people and I'm told, hey, he's still questionable. It's not been determined that he's going to play. Layup line start, I don't know what, 17 minutes on the clock, whatever, something like that. He's not out there. The other 12 active guys are out there. He doesn't come out for the layup lines until there's 5 minutes left on the clock, but he's in uniform. Okay. Comes out, hey, he's officially ruled available. Not in the starting lineup. And then there was, you know, I was wondering, like, is this decoy? Is this like gamesmanship? He finally checks in as the ninth man with like 4 minutes and change left in the first quarter. It didn't go well, man. It didn't go well. You know, has a turnover where he just kind of boots the ball out of bounds. It didn't look like he was moving well. He wasn't really involved. Looked like a guy who he hadn't been through a return to play protocol, and he looked like a guy who had no rhythm, no burst, and frankly, no business being on the floor. And that didn't change. The guy played 10 minutes. He had a point, a assist, or I guess an assist to be grammatically correct. He had one foul, two turnovers, and was 0 for 1 from the floor, missed a three badly. They were minus 18 in his 10 minutes. I mean, frankly, I understand, like, giving it a go. I think there's got to be some serious consideration to whether, even if he feels like he can go in game 7, I don't know if you put him out on the floor with zero rhythm, without any burst. There was, you know, there was one, I think it was a turnover where he, or maybe he passed out of it, but he went to try to explode at the rim and just had no kind of lift. I don't know, man. And then, look, we called out Victor Wembanyama for not talking post-game the other night. These circumstances are a lot different. But J-Dub did the little backdoor cut thing. I think this was when Shea was talking. I'm not absolutely certain of that. It might have been Caruso at the podium. But I was in the podium room. They brought Kaysen Wallace to talk to the group. The group goes to Kaysen Wallace, and he did the backdoor cut out the door and off into the night. So, you know, I understand. I can imagine how frustrated he is. He wasn't anything even remotely close to being himself tonight. It was also the first time that he came off the bench since December of his rookie year, December of 2022. But, you know, hey, in fairness, if we're going to call Wembanyama out for not talking after he has a dud, different circumstances, but same thing for Jalen Williams tonight. More concerning, though, is just that in his return, he did not look anything close to being ready.
2: So now what do you do?
1: Again, I think they've got to have serious discussions about whether...
2: I don't know if you can put him out there because it's game 7. You just can't...
0: I would say no. I don't think... I mean, here's the thing.
1: I don't think you tip your hand. I think you dress him.
2: Well, no kidding. They wouldn't tip his hand if he had a broken leg. They would call him questionable.
0: This series is such a physically demanding series. And both these teams, the Thunder are a little bit faster. Obviously, the Spurs are bigger. But they're like, these teams are so physically imposing on both ends that you can't be going into this thing at half speed and have it any chance to survive. And that, I don't mean that as any criticism at all of Jalen Williams. God bless him for trying to play today. Like, obviously, this is the time of year when everybody wants to be out there. And if you're out there on one hamstring, like, it, you just don't have any burst. And this Spurs team, to your point, McMahon, this is not a team you can, like, guile your way around against. Like, they're coming at you.
1: There's a lot of burst on that San Antonio.
0: Yeah, and they're coming at you 1,000 miles an hour all the time. Like, that's, they're relentless in that way. And it's just, I think the Thunder have to look at it and say, like, and look, maybe he miraculously improves over the next 2 days, but if he's anywhere where he was today going into game 7, I would not try it again if it was me.
2: They have a formula where they can win without him. This is not like, you know, they have no chance without him. Secondly,
0: especially at home. They just did it in game 5.
2: Yeah. Secondly, in a game 7, look, maybe they will watch him in practice or shoot around on Saturday and be like, you know what? He's 10 times better, as you said.
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15: I'm Chad Ryder. 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
15: 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The Vikings have hired Nolan Teasley as their new general manager. He spent the past 13 seasons working for the Seahawks, including the last three, as Seattle's assistant GM. In soccer, Paris Saint-Germain wins the Champions League final for the second consecutive year, defeating Arsenal in a shootout. It's the first time that a Champions final has been decided on penalty kicks in 10 years. In tennis, defending French Open champ Coco Gauff is ousted in three sets in her third-round match, 28-seeded Anastasia Potapova. Four-time Grand Slam champ Naomi Osaka advancing to the fourth round. She will face top-seeded Marina Sabalenka. One game in baseball right now. The White Sox going for a fourth straight win. Lead the Tigers 2-1 in the fifth. And one game of the NBA, WNBA. It's the final. Toronto hammers Seattle 93-72.
17: Hey, it's Michelle Smallman. And coming up Monday, while we rightfully praise Jalen Brunson for getting the Knicks in the finals, I'll tell you the other players on the Knicks who deserve just as much love. It's on Sportsmanlike, 6 a.m. Eastern, right here on ESPN Radio, ESPN2, and ESPNU.
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2: All right, well, I don't know what's going to happen on Saturday, but I know it's going to be an interesting one. We actually, Game 1 was unbelievable, and then the games coming since then have not been that great. It kind of reminds me of the 2016 finals, where it was not a particularly close series until Game 7.
1: Yeah, I mean, Game 1 was an epic game. And now we've got a Game 7, but the road from 1 to 7 has not been, it hasn't been pretty.
0: Yeah, it's more of it about, you know, health drama and away from, you know, the other stuff rather than the games since then.
1: And listen, man, that crowd in OKC is going to be on fire, and Victor Wembanyama is going to feel some venom. You know, you've got the thing that it kind of went unnoticed, really, at the end of game five. Now you got the video coming out where he's saying hard fouls. Plumlee comes in there and gives
2: Do we know he said hard fouls?
1: That's what the video says. Yeah.
0: There was video of Victor saying that on the
2: We mentioned internet. This the other night, but I'm sorry, I did not see what they read his lips. Okay, that's new information to me. In case you don't know, the fourth quarter, everyone's waving the white flag in game five. Victor comes out. You see him speak to both Mason Plumlee and Bismack Biyombo on their way onto the court. And then both of them, one of them, you know, Plumlee hits McCain in the back and later gets upgraded to a flagrant. And then Biyombo just plants McCain. It was not a dirty play, but it was different. Certainly,
1: no, it was just a good hard foul.
0: Yeah.
1: I mean, in garbage time, that's borderline dirty. And Plumlee,
2: no, I agree. Well, the referees, that's where you got to step in.
1: Plumlee's thing was a blind side. You know,
2: it was a kidney
1: forearm shiver. Come on, that was very cheap.
2: You know, like. It was lesser shot that knocked Cade Cunningham that punctured Cade Cunningham's lung, honestly.
1: Yeah.
2: So.
1: Yeah. So anyways, you know, Wimby is public enemy number one in OKC. He does not seem to mind that. I don't know if he's going to wear his monk fit there that worked out for him tonight. Did you see his walk-in outfit?
2: I did.
1: Yeah. So I don't know if he's going to, you know, sport that thing in OKC. He's undefeated. In it, but the Oklahomers are going to be riled up. I can promise you that. And I don't just mean the ones with media credentials.
0: It's going to be a scene. It's going to be a fascinating event. Game sevens are a rare thing, especially when you got two great teams like this. I mean,
2: I'm just watching the video of this alleged hard fouls. I don't know.
1: Really?
2: I don't know if I can convict on that.
1: Okay, well, at best, you're going to have a hung jury.
2: Well, I know it's going to... The case cannot be heard in Oklahoma City.
1: No, it couldn't.
2: They have to relocate, even that's where it happened. All right, McMahon, you've got to go do some work. And McBontemps and I have some other business to take care of. All right, we've gotten rid of McMahon for the time being. Wasn't expecting news from the Knicks today, Bontemps.
0: No. I was not either.
2: I would argue that no news that could have come out today from the Knicks could have been good news.
0: Yeah, it's hard to imagine what could have been good given they're in the middle of a very lengthy break.
2: Right. So reported numerous places, including from Shams, that Mitchell Robinson fractured his pinky finger and status is uncertain for the playoffs. Now, not all pinky injuries are created equal. There's a lot of different ways you can break your finger. Some of them, it's not that serious. You buddy wrap it and deal with the pain. Some of it requires surgery and then it gets more complex. Some of it, you know, it depends on if there's ligament damage. So I would just say this, until further information becomes available, I would be very cautious to assume anything. Assume that he'll play through it. Assume that he'll come back middle of the series. Assume that he'll be out. I would just not do that. However, this is a Knicks team that was fully healthy and now faces some adversity. The first adversity they've felt in a long time, Bontemps.
0: Yeah, I mean, it's obviously a real sucker punch for the Knicks to the gut when you know, obviously we'll see if Mitchell Robinson, to your point, if he's able to play or not. But still, this is a team that hasn't lost in 35 days. They're flying high. They had this unbelievable stretch of play. And to then have that be followed up with this unfortunate news on Thursday that, you know, Mitch has got this injury and it's unclear what his status is. Even if he is able to play, obviously he's not going to be fully 100%. Now, I will say, if he is able to play, if there was a guy in the Knicks who was going to have some sort of hand injury like this, Mitchell Robinson probably is the best guy for that to happen to, given what the extent of his game is. He's not exactly going to be dribbling much. He's mostly going to be grabbing rebounds.
2: In fact, he should not dribble just in general. I would forget.
0: Well, yes. Correct. So, you know, from that standpoint, if he can catch the ball and grab rebounds and still dunk it, you know, that's probably enough for him to be able to get out there. But yeah, just it's a, you know, everybody here in New York is obviously riding high with the Knicks right now, and the Knicks are playing out of their minds, and it's an unfortunate injury for him. But hopefully, like you said, you know, hopefully Mitch is able to play and without too much of a limitation when this thing gets started in, I guess, 5 or 6 days from now.
2: Yeah, the Knicks don't have tremendous depth in the front court. When they've had to use a third center in the playoffs, they've sometimes they've gone to Ariel Huck-Porty, and he's had, I guess, a couple of decent shifts, but it hasn't sort of been great. And at times, their third center is, frankly, has been OG Anunoby.
0: Yeah, I mean, if Mitchell is limited, I assume that will be the main way it goes. I mean, they could try to play Jeremy Sohan, they could try to play Ariel Huck-Porty, but
2: Sohan didn't even play in Game 4 in Cleveland.
0: Yeah, I mean, again, yeah. I think the option is going to be playing OG more and playing smaller more, I would think. And look, some of this will depend on who they play, right? If they get the Oklahoma City Thunder, the Thunder tend to play smaller anyway, right? So you could probably get away a little bit more often with playing either OG at the five or one of those other guys, whatever. If they're playing Victor Wembanyama and the Spurs and they're playing Luke Kornet and they're maybe the Spurs run those guys both out there together, et cetera, yes, then you're obviously going to need as much size as possible. And that could be a real problem if Mitch is either not able to play or is it less than 100%.
2: Yeah. The fact that it's his right hand, I mean, was it going to affect his free throw shooting? I mean, I don't know. He's a role player, obviously. And, you know, some series he's more effective than others, but, I don't know. I the Knicks are going to be the underdog, even if it's not by much. And you just want everybody that you can have.
0: For sure. No doubt.
2: And we'll wait for more. He's actually not having the same sort of impact this postseason as he did last year. His rebounds have been down a little bit. That said, he has gotten the Knicks extra possessions.
0: And he's gotten them in the bonus multiple times. I mean,
2: oh, that's true. That's a good point.
0: You know, Kenny Atkinson, I think, really botched that multiple times in the conference finals, fouling, you know, sort of committing fouls to get the Knicks into the bonus while Mitchell Robinson was on the court, so then they could take Mitchell Robinson out of the game. The whole point of doing that is to foul him when he's going to the free throw line. Instead, they were doing it before they were in the bonus, so the Knicks could get to the bonus, get him out of the game, and then take advantage of it. But yeah, I mean, it'll be, obviously, this is going to be now a very important storyline to watch between now and the start of the finals, and probably will be a story to watch during the finals to see both if Mitch is able to go to begin with, and if he is, how he's able to play, and if there's any issues along the way if he does.
2: So Mitch is 28 of 38 shooting in the playoffs. Is that good?
0: It's pretty good. About 75%. It's pretty good.
2: Out of the 28 baskets, 21 of them are dunks.
0: I'm surprised it's only 21. I would have thought it was 25
2: or
0: more.
2: The other ones have got to be less than 3 feet.
0: I would imagine his shot distance average is pretty short.
2: Now let's see here. Let's see what Basketball Reference tells me. Yes, it appears that of his 38 shots, 36 of them have come within 3 feet of the rim.
0: That sounds about right. I'm guessing it's 28 of 36.
2: 28 of 38.
0: No, I meant 28 of 36 from within 3 feet.
2: Good question. I don't have that data right in front of me.
0: Got it. Okay.
2: Yes, correct. I'm just looking at it. He has not made a shot outside 3 feet.
0: That sounds about right. Yeah. Nor should he.
2: Correct. Correct.
0: His job is to dunk the ball a lot, which he's good at.
2: Right. Okay. So the other significant story that happened outside Game 6 on Thursday was the NBA passing lottery reform, the so-called 3-2-1 program. You've written about this and covered this extensively, Bontemp. So we'll yield the floor to you.
0: How do you want to cover this? Do you want me to explain it?
2: Well,
0: What do you want? Do you want to walk through the whole thing? How do you want to do it?
2: Like when I'm on, let me just say, right now I'm preparing what I'm going to say on Get Up Tomorrow, and I'm not really going to go over all the percentages.
0: Get a seal for me, per usual.
2: No, I'm not going to steal from you. I'm saying I'm not going to go over all the percentages because I think when you go over all the percentages, people's eyes, especially the Get Up audience's eyes, glaze over.
0: Correct.
2: What I'm going to say is it incentivizes winning.
0: I think what it does more than incentivizing winning, because it doesn't really.
2: Of course, yes, it does.
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2: Okay, here's where I practice my get up for tomorrow. Ready?
0: Yeah.
2: Three things about this. One, you will not see teams tanking for the full season because of the relegation zone. As an aside, not to be used on get up. As an international soccer fan,
0: it's
2: calling
0: not the
2: relegation zone.
0: No.
2: Quiet time.
0: Yes.
2: Is annoying because it's not really being relegated. It's an insult to the concept of relegation, but neither here nor there. So that's number one. You will not see teams play in full season tanks. Number two, because of the odds in the middle from picks from teams that finish fourth through
0: 10th,
2: all are the same. So you won't see a team that's in ninth try to tank its way down to fifth because it's all going to be the same. All right. That's number two. So it affects, it should greatly reduce the overall full on tanking. You're right. We may still see some of it, but it's going to affect that. Third, this is not confirmed, okay, but it sets up a completely different lottery experience for the fan. Because instead of putting balls...
0: Give me credit for this. The reporter who reported this...
2: I didn't know. I'm ignorant to that. So I'll give you credit, but I don't know. Is that the plan?
0: Well, I can lay out what I reported.
2: Go ahead.
0: What I reported is there's very likely to be a live lottery next year. It is not 100% in stone, but I would say it's very likely, that's what I wrote, that The lottery will be a live drawing. There will no longer be a secret room. So my guy, Brian Windhorst, will not go to the secret room.
2: I got a kick out of the secret room. The room is not secret. It's very clearly labeled.
0: Yes, I know. You loved the room. However, the room will not exist anymore, and it's going to be out on stage.
2: Right. Now, let me explain why it's going to be out on stage.
0: Okay.
2: Because instead of there being 14 balls in there, there will be the ping pong balls will have the logo on them. Just like in the good old days with the envelopes. David Stern reaching in, pulling out the envelope.
0: Let me help you a little bit here. So there's 37 total ping pong balls, right? I do think the system is going to be where they're all going to have a logo on them. Now, there's two different ways this can go, okay? One is you start at one and you go to 16. And the first ball out is the number one team and you go down through. Now, what's the problem with that?
2: You're going to get duplicates.
0: Well, no, that's not the problem with the system. The problem with the system is you're going to know right away you got the number one pick. And you're like, we're not really interested in that plan, okay? So I don't think, even though that's how they do it in the secret room, where they go one, two, three, four.
2: It's not secret.
0: That's not what they're going to do, I think, in this scenario. What I think they're going to do is go from 16 to one to build up the drama, right? Now, I think you have a phrase, or, well, bastardized.
2: Why would they do that?
0: How would they do that? Or why would they do that? They would do that to build up drama from the beginning to the end. So let me paint a picture here. So next May, window, decamps to Chicago. He's there.
2: I don't like that.
0: Well, hold on.
2: How would it work?
0: Joel, let me how would they do that? That's what I'm explaining. This is going to be great theater. So fast forward to next May. We're at the Navy Pier for the draft lottery. Window has flown in. He's on scene for the first live lottery in a very long time. Okay. And you've got the ping pong ball machine up there. I don't know who will be the one adjudicating who's taking out the ping pong balls. Maybe it's Mark Tatum. Maybe it's Adam Silver. Maybe it's somebody else. Maybe it's Window. Maybe Window will be up there taking
2: out. Byron Spruell has been doing
0: it. Byron Spruell. Could be him. Could be Window. You'd be very emotive and suggestive if you're up there bringing out the ping pong ball.
2: Yeah, I would know how to do it to make it interesting.
0: You certainly would. You know how to tell a story. Okay, so we have 37 ping pong balls for between the teams that have 3, 2, and 1. Okay, it's 37 total. As you said, have all the logos on all of them. Okay, we start with the first ball that comes out. Let's say, using this year's lottery, okay? Let's say the Washington Wizards ball comes out first, okay? The Wizards have two, in this scenario, the Wizards have two ping pong balls in the thing. So if one comes out and they've got one left, throw it to the side. Keep going. When a team's final lottery ball comes out, that's where they are in the standings. So by the time you get to the end, there's only one ping pong ball left in the machine. And that is the one that becomes the number one pick.
2: I reject this right out of the... yes, with real drama, but I don't want to see 37 balls pulled. Sorry.
0: Oh, I think this is what's going to happen that way. And B, that would 100% be riveting TV. 100%. You're going to tell me you would not be hanging on that?
2: So you're telling me that the odds would be the same?
0: Yeah.
2: The odds would be the same of you getting, if you were the 37th ball pulled, then that would potentially be the number one pick, is the same as getting the first ball pulled. And there's when you have potentially three balls in there, I'm not a mathematician. You're telling me the odds are the same?
0: I mean, that's certainly, well, I think you'd probably have to do it in some other, like, you know, some system to keep the odds the same. But the point is, if you pull out, once your ball had come out enough times, right, you're correct. If you took it out one at a time, you would mess the odds up. But the point is, if you do it that way, you're going to go down to the end and you're going to build up suspense all the way through to the end.
2: And
0: it'll be riveting TV.
2: I'll wait for somebody who's smarter than me.
0: It's not going to be 37 to 1. You're correct. That part I had a little too much creative license with. That would mess the odds up. But
2: I'll wait for the Harvard lawyers to tell me how it's going to go.
0: It's a very simple thing.
2: Anyway, I think it's good chances you say it's going to be live.
0: Yes.
2: When I tell it on Get Up Tomorrow, it's going to be so much shorter and tighter than what we just did.
0: Of course.
2: You know,
0: of course.
2: You're going to be blown away by the
0: I will be. And you'll take my reporting. But that's okay.
2: By the way, Okay, I don't mean to.
0: I'm messing with you.
2: The idea that
0: relax.
2: They're going to pull out, it's not exactly, of course, they're going to do it this way. If they do it reverse order, then I'll give you credit because I think it's a terrible idea. I'll give you credit for that.
0: They are going to do it in reverse order. I will bet money on it. Because you're not going to do it live and start with one and then go to 16. Everyone's going to tune out after 3 seconds.
2: I agree with that. But what you just described doesn't make sense to me. It doesn't mean I'm right. It's late. Jackson, do you understand what the hell he's talking about? Tucker, Miles, Mark, is there anybody? We got lots of people on here. There's no chance McMahon would know.
3: That I'm certain of.
0: Yeah, that's very certain. No, there's the voice of God checking in.
2: We never get to hear it.
0: Yes. Well, you often get confused.
2: All right, so this passed 29-1. Let's explain why the Memphis Grizzlies voted against this.
0: The Memphis Grizzlies voted against this proposal because they traded for the Utah Jazz's first-round pick in 2027. And because the Jazz finished in the top five of the draft each of the last 2 years, their pick cannot be in the top five of the draft next season. So Memphis thought they got an unprotected 2027 pick. They actually got a top five restricted 2027 pick because it can't land in the top five. If it does, if the Jazz are in the lottery, which by the way, I don't think the Jazz will be in the lottery. I'm going to say that now, prediction.
2: Yes, but let me just say that if you are let's say they are a play-in team and they, let's say the Jazz have a great bounce back season and they're a play-in team and they lose in the play-in.
0: Correct.
2: They have a much higher percentage chance of being in the top five next year than they would have this year.
0: Correct. There's a much better chance of the Grizzlies getting the sixth pick in this format with where Utah is likely to be than there would have been under the old format.
2: Which is essentially what Evan Wash from the league, the league had a press conference to tell Zoom call today.
0: Correct.
2: And Evan Wash was asked about this and he gave a very long answer. I read it later.
0: The short version of the answer, I mean, I talked to the league for the story I wrote about laying out the pros and cons of this on Wednesday. And, the short version is if you start making certain picks separate from the rules, it screws up the value of draft picks.
2: Yeah, because where do you stop is basically the thing. Where do you stop grandfathering in the pick?
0: Correct. So it's unfortunate luck for the Grizzlies that they can't get a pick that's going to be in the top five next year. However, my prediction is this pick will not be in the lottery next year. I think Utah's going to be really good. And if Utah is in the lottery next year, my prediction is the Grizzlies will line up with a better chance of getting the sixth pick in the draft than they would have under the old system.
2: That I agree with for sure.
0: I can understand why the Grizzlies are miffed. I get it.
2: I'm not ready to say they're not going to be in the lottery, although they were artificially depressed at whatever their win total was.
0: I think Utah's going to be really, really good.
2: All right. We got to finish on brand here. McMahon was meeting with NBA officials. It's a tense meeting. We pulled him out of it so that he can properly say good night, good morning, good afternoon, whatever you say.
1: Yeah, you guys aren't capable. I know you've tried before. You're not capable of delivering this line. So let me just do it for you. Listen very clearly when I say, adios amigos.

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8: 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Vikings have hired Nolan Teasley as their new general manager. He spent the past 13 seasons in the Seahawks organization, including the last three as Seattle's assistant GM. To soccer, in Paris Saint-Germain wins the Champions League final, defeating Arsenal in a shootout. In tennis, defending French Open champ Coco Gauff is defeated in three sets in her third-round match to 28-seeded Anastasia Potapova. Baseball scoreboard, one game going on right now, plenty of 4 p.m. Eastern starts. The White Sox going for their fourth straight win, beat the White Sox 2-1 in the seventh in Chicago. And White Sox slugger Munetaka Murakami will be out 4 to 6 weeks with a strained hamstring. Missed 20 home runs this season, bad for second in the majors. One final from the WNBA, the Tempo take down the Storm, 93-72.
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0: number one. These are the Michelle Smallman Power Rankings.
1: Of course, that list, the only list that matters.
2: What? I'm from the Loop, and I'm proud.
3: 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I am Michelle Smallman, Rob Lorenzo, and Vegas East also participating in this segment. And guys, my power rankings for today, the top five cities in need of a title. The top five cities in sports in need of a title. Are we ready to go?
4: Yes.
5: Wow. Top five. Okay. All right. Let's do it.
3: Vegas East.
0: Number five.
3: New York City. The Knicks have reminded us that New York is hungry for a championship. And I know that the Liberty won in 2024, but let's go through the list. It's been a minute for the greatest city in the world. If you're the greatest city in the world, you should be hanging banners all the time, and it's been a minute. The Nets have never won. The Jets haven't won since 1968 and have been pretty much an embarrassment for a long time. The Knicks haven't won since 73. As we know, they haven't been in the finals since 99. They're back there now. The Mets, 86. It's been a minute. Evan, you know. The Rangers haven't won since 94. The Yankees since 09. That's the one that I think bothers a lot of people here in New York, that the Yankees haven't won since 09. And of course, CC's New York Football Giants won in 2011. But this city is hungry for another banner.
6: One of the most interesting things I think about the Knicks, the New York Knicks, Madison Square Garden, the Mecca, basketball in New York City, culturally and its importance to the sports and the NBA through the roof. But if you took the location of the team and the name off of the jersey, the history of winning with the Knicks is actually not there as much as you would think it would be, which is why the celebration about them making the finals, I think, is justified, because this is not a team that, it's not the Spurs. The Spurs get there all the time. It's not the Lakers. That's the dirty little secret around the Knicks. Importance to the sport, through the roof. Importance to the game of basketball and culture around basketball, through the roof. Win percentage and number of titles and finals appearances, not as great as the overall importance of the franchise.
5: I'll also say this about the New York Knicks and this opportunity in New York City needing a title. No team unifies New York like the Knicks.
3: Right.
5: Right. It's not the most popular sports franchise in the city, but it is the most important, because it is a unifier of all New Yorkers. I mean, anybody that's in the tri-state area can get behind the Knicks going on a championship run.
3: Mm-hmm.
5: And so, yeah, I think that New York being on this list is absolutely justified. And I'm curious to see who the four cities ahead of them are, just because of how starved this city is for the Knicks to win a title.
3: Well, let's find out, shall we?
0: Number four.
3: Cleveland, Ohio. And I know that they won in 2016 with LeBron. He came home, fulfilled the promise. He brought a championship back to Cleveland. But when we think of Cleveland sports in general, we still think dysfunction. We still think barren. And obviously the Browns have a lot to do with that. They haven't won since 1964, and that was the NFL championship, was before the Super Bowl was even a thing. The Guardians haven't won since 1948. I think Cleveland needs another championship to shake away that stigma of being a dysfunctional sports city.
6: No doubt. Barron, I'm not saying it's the word of the day. It's in consideration. I'll let you know by the end of the segment, 6:30, 6 a.m. Eastern. I think it's important. It's important that you said what you said. Cleveland is a football town.
3: Yep.
6: I believe that every single resident of Northeast Ohio right now would give back the Cavs title if it meant they could get a Browns Super Bowl. With no questions asked.
5: Wow.
6: Take it back. I want a Browns Super Bowl. And that's why I think that this is a good one, because even though they won within the last decade, it's not the team they care about the most winning within the next past decade, excuse me.
3: CC, anything else?
5: No, we're good.
3: Next one.
0: Number three.
3: This is the most controversial one on the list. Chicago. And hear me out.
6: You're going back to Chicago.
3: Hear me out.
6: What?
3: Jar. jar for you.
6: Such a good song.
3: Yes, the Blackhawks won in 2015. The Cubs, of course, broke the curse in 2016. The White Sox threw one in the mix in 05, but that didn't even, Cam was helping me put together this list of titles. He didn't even add the White Sox because he just feels probably like they're an irrelevant franchise.
4: Yeah, I forgot about that.
5: So disrespectful.
3: So bad for so long.
6: They've been good this year, too.
3: But the Bulls haven't won since Jordan in 98, and the reason that they are on this list is because what CeCe said about the New York Knicks unifying New York and how New York is a Knicks city is exactly what Chicago is. Chicago is a Bears town, and they have not won since 1985. So even though you have championships in the city of Chicago, the most important one hasn't happened in a long time. They need to get it done, the Chicago Bears specifically.
6: It's an interesting argument because in Chicago, I would say the Bears are the most front-facing team. But I don't know if I can buy this one, CC, as much as I would buy the Cleveland one.
5: Why do you say that?
6: Because it's like they love the Cubs too. I think they in Cleveland, they love the Cavs when the Cavs are really good. And when the Cavs are not as good, like they forget about them a little bit. I don't think the Cubs are ever forgotten about.
3: No, but can I make the argument though? The Cubs historically were the lovable losers.
6: Yeah.
3: When they finally won, Cubs fans like didn't know what to do with themselves because their whole identity changed. It went from, oh my gosh, are we ever going to get it done? And the hope that was their identity and their touch point as a fan base to, wait a minute, there's expectations. This feels weird. Whereas with the Bears, I think they are starved for it because of their identity. The monsters of the Midway. This is Chicago Bears football. And really, they've been more like Cubs than Bears for a long time. Mm. And shout out to this guy who did win in 2021 as well. Next one.
0: Number two.
3: We do not talk about this enough. Minnesota is starved for a championship. They've had a lot of sports heartbreak in Minneapolis and in Minnesota. The Vikings have never won. The Timberwolves have never won. The Wild, never. The Lynx did win in 2017 and the Twins back in 1991. But Minneapolis and Minnesota as a whole has had a lot of sports heartbreak. They deserve to be high on this list.
5: Yeah, absolutely. I mean, Minnesota, when you think about the Vikings, when you think about all of the heartbreaking situations that they've been in. You think about the talent that's rolled through that organization. You think about what's happened with the Minnesota Timberwolves, back-to-back conference finals appearances, weren't able to break through, came up short this year trying to get back to the conference finals. Yeah, the Twins for decades on end, false flagging, you know, they've flirted with 100 wins so many different times and yet haven't been able to put together, you know, seasons where they can go on deep playoff runs. Yeah, I'm with you on this one. Minnesota absolutely should be front and center when it comes to teams and cities that need to break through and get a title.
3: And finally,
0: number one.
3: I think it's no surprise here. You're giving me a look like you don't know what's coming.
6: I don't.
3: Buffalo.
6: Oh.
3: The Sabres have never won in their 55-year franchise history, and the Bills obviously starved for a championship, famously going to four straight Super Bowls in the 90s, losing all of them. They have such a rabid fan base. It's a great sports town. They deserve and need a title.
6: All right, so the list is Buffalo 1, Minnesota 2, Chicago 3, Cleveland 4, New York 5, on the five cities that pro sports cities that need a title the most off of obviously the New York Knicks getting to the NBA Finals. And we're still waiting on Oklahoma City and San Antonio game 7 tomorrow night.
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1: 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What'd you make of Game 6 last night? Did the Spurs finally solve the Thunder, or is OKC just playing with its food? Are the Thunder going to win in Game 7? So you can talk Game 6, talk Game 7 if you want. Talk about the Knicks if you want to do that. But we also have news from the NBA yesterday, David, where tanking has been solved. They fixed it.
2: Yeah.
1: They fixed it. The NBA Board of Governors voting unanimously, or rather, excuse me, not unanimously, that's important, overwhelmingly on Thursday, to change the league's draft lottery format. It was ESPN's Shams Charania who had part of this story exclusively. Let's hear from Shams, as a matter of fact. He's going to break down the new lottery reform. Again, they're trying to address and hopefully fix the tanking issue.
3: The NBA's owners voted and passed new anti-tanking draft lottery reforms. The draft lottery, starting in 2027 through at least 2029, will expand from 14 teams to 16 teams. It will flatten odds, but most importantly, it will create a new relegation zone where, in an unprecedented move in American pro sports, the bottom three teams will be penalized and lose lottery balls for the number one overall draft pick. And so the NBA, in doing this, is trying to create a new system to incentivize winning. Overall, this is a radical response from the NBA to radical behavior to try to curb tanking moving forward. It'll give Adam Silver a ton of different disciplinary actions, $10 million in fine. He can forfeit draft picks, change draft odds moving forward. But the relegation zone is where everyone is going to try to stay out of, because now, moving forward, the worst teams will lose draft lottery ball odds.
1: They lose odds. They don't lose flat out the right to draft in the lottery. And I feel like that would have more teeth, David, but that's just a off-the-top criticism. I want to get to some other anti-tanking rules in addition to the relegation zone that they're calling it, which, again, is not relegation, but no back-to-back number one picks in back-to-back years. So, for example, next year, the Washington Wizards could not pick first overall. No top five picks in three consecutive years. So that would affect, potentially, the Utah Jazz in 2027. Mm-hmm. Let's see, the league can reduce odds, move draft positions, and issue big fines if there's blatant tanking. There are also pick protection limits where teams can't protect picks in the top, you know, in the 12 to 15 range for future trades. And then there's something called a sunset clause. And this format would expire after 2029 because that's tied into the next CBA opt-out. But it allows for tweaks or a full replacement, possible draft credits in a system later. So when you think and you look at pros or cons, just what jumps out to you? First blush at this effort here from the NBA, David.
2: Let's do this. Can you just explain the current draft lottery process that's being replaced, what we had this past year? Can you explain that?
1: Well, the worst team in the league, the worst record in this league year going into the

0: draft would have the greatest chance at getting the number one overall pick. They'd have the most ping pong balls that get, literally ping pong balls, they get thrown into this hopper, and you have, I think, the most ping pong balls in there. So then when they go ahead and draw the draft order, you have the best chance at getting the number one overall pick, providing you haven't like traded the rights away to that pick for, let's say, Ivica Zubats.
1: That took you 20 seconds to explain. the before that, with the Shams, it was 2 minutes and 7 seconds I was timing.
0: You were timing me? Dude, I mean,
1: I was timing all of that because this is just very convoluted. And one of the criticisms, before we get into the actual rules themselves and how I feel about the rules, one of the things about the draft and the lottery for the NBA from a fan perspective is it is one of the universal. I remember being in Baton Rouge when New Orleans got the number one pick that was going to be Zion. And I remember it was like a meeting, and I just announced it to some people who are not sports fans. And I just said, hey, Pelicans got the number one pick, right? And everybody understood what I was talking about. And that is one of the things about the draft that for whether you like it or don't, as people know, I'm somebody who wants to get rid of it all the way, but that's kind of neither here nor there, kind of here. But like, it is one of the things that people just understand. When you're bad, you have a better chance. You put ping pong balls in, and you get your lottery odds go from there. One of the problems with this, it is not something that is welcoming to new fans. Like, I don't like it is. You have, it takes 2 minutes at least to explain relegation, number one pick, this pick protection goes here, this thing goes here, there's expanded, all this da da da. Like, it is so convoluted, and it is also a solution to a problem that, like, you are putting locks on the bank after they took all the gold, because all these people were tanking for this draft. They tanked for this draft, right? The Wizards, yeah, cannot win a number one, not get a number one pick again in 2027. Well, guess what? The Wizards don't want it because they got Trae Young, Anthony Davis. They have the number one pick. They're trying to get in the play-in. The Jazz are not trying to get a top three pick. They went and got Jaren Jackson. They are going to play their guys. They have the picks. Like, these teams are not doing this anymore because also they know that the draft picks, the draft's coming up for the next 2 years, which coincidentally are when this thing gets sunset. They're not good drafts. People are not going to be tanking like they were before. So you can look at this and say, oh, we did such a good job. We curbed tanking when tanking was going to kind of curb itself anyway to an extent because the picks were not going to be as valuable as they were going into this draft.
0: To me, there's also sort of a Venn diagram, like sort of like an overlap, or at least like a sweet spot that they're trying to hit here, because what you're trying to do is say, hey, we don't want any like repeat offenders. We don't want anybody to pick first overall in back-to-back years. And what we're doing is making it more difficult to draft first overall, period. Like, to tank your way into drafting first overall. So if you're one of the three worst teams, which I think this year would be the Wizards, the Pacers, and I think the Jazz. Wizards, Pacers, Jazz. Maybe the Pelicans were. No, Wizards.
1: Wizards, Jazz, Kings.
0: Kings. Wizards, Jazz, Kings. Okay. The three worst teams. So you limit, hopefully pretty sternly or drastically, you limit their ability and their likelihood to draft first overall. So they get punished in that way. The teams that then have not aggressively tanked, so they're not one of the three worst records, one of those teams drafts first overall. Great. What if next year that team has an injury or whatever it is, but they still manage to play their way? I guess what I'm saying is you're punishing teams that have a bad run of luck, developing talent, young talent, whatever it is, but they play hard. They're not one of the three worst teams in back-to-back years. Let's say they luck into, because that's what it is. It's a luck-based system. We're talking about ping pong balls, and they luck into having the first pick in back-to-back years. Nope, can't have it, because the presumption is you have the worst record, or you draft first overall in back-to-back years. You must have tanked to do that. But what you're doing is making it impossible, well, hopefully making it impossible, or at least not rewarding teams that do tank to go ahead and get that first pick. Do you understand what I'm saying? Like,
1: you can be punished for
0: something that you're trying to play within the rules and not being one of the three worst teams. But if you just have a bounce of ping pong balls that go your way, surprise, it doesn't go your way. You lose that first overall pick.
1: Yeah, I think what you're trying to say is that sometimes teams just suck.
0: Well,
1: And that's just, and that's like there are teams that are not trying to tank. They're just bad, right? They're just bad teams.
0: Yes,
1: and
0: yes,
1: they will end up being bad for 2 years in a row. And for with the current the draft and the current way that it's constructed, for a lot of these teams, the best way to get out of there is to get two high picks. San Antonio managed to get three high picks, but they got two of them. One of them happened to be possibly the greatest player that we'll ever see, so that changes things, that skews things a little bit. But yeah, some of these teams are just bad, and they're no, there's no path. Like they're like the Kings were trying to be good. They're just inept. They're just not. Which kind of to me is all of this convoluted stuff. This is another. This is like when you look at Adam Silver and the criticism of Adam Silver, this is about a dude who's doing things that look like their progress and look like their work, and they're not actual work, right? It's like, I'm looking like I'm trying to solve tanking. You're not really going to solve it, because as long as you're rewarding losing at all, people are going to, your people are going to tank. Maybe they might not tank to the bottom two, bottom three, but there are going to be people who punt on the season because they're like, I'm, you know, we're not good enough. Let's just punt on this thing. Or like you said, you have a bad injury, like the Pacers. They had a bad injury, and then they had a couple more injuries early in the season. They were just like, all right, we're not going to win these things. Like, this is, to me, when you know, months ago when I say, hey, let's just get rid of the draft altogether, which is not a novel concept. People said this before. It's like, well, that's convoluted. This is convoluted. This is chaos. This is complicated for no reason, when oftentimes these things kind of just are, they're going to fix them. Like, people are not going to be tanking for the 2027 draft in the way that they were for this draft, because they're not that level of great talent out there. And if you're going to just reward losing, because you're still rewarding losing to an extent. This is not going to solve tanking.
0: So is it convoluted? Sure. Does it take a long time to explain? Uh-huh. Does it have a buzzword or a buzz phrase called relegation zone when they're trying to describe the punishment, like the punitive element of this, and saying if you're in the bottom three, we're going to go ahead and punish you? And they call it the relegation zone. And by doing that, they're tapping into foreign soccer.
1: Right.
0: Okay, there isn't even domestic soccer here stateside. The MLS does not have promotion or relegation. So they're taking this thing that perhaps not a lot of NBA fans are aware of, or American sports fans in general, and they're saying, hey, we're calling this the relegation zone. And NBA fans are probably like, what is that?
1: Right.
0: And what's relegation? Oh, well, relegation is this thing in foreign soccer leagues where if you have a horrible season, you can drop down a division. And like, oh my gosh, they're calling it the relegation zone. Does that mean these NBA teams will be relegated? No. Well, why are you calling it that? I don't know. Like, you know what I mean? Like, why? The phrasing itself is, in addition to being convoluted, also a little misleading.
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12: I'm Sean Ryder. We have a winner-take-all Game 7 of the NBA's West Finals tonight in Oklahoma City between the Thunder and the Spurs. ESPN NBA reporter Tim McMahon. What needs to happen for the reigning champs, Oklahoma City, to win and advance to the NBA Finals?
13: They have to have an elite screening game. They have to get stops, hopefully create some turnovers, be able to play in pace. You know, get out in transition, or at least get into their actions early. You know, they he didn't have a great shooting game in Game 5, but he had 32 points. He got to the line 17 times. We understand when Shea's got things going, getting to the line is a big part of his game.
12: And you can listen to Game 7 of the West Finals on ESPN Radio and the app. Coverage starts at 7:30 p.m. Eastern. Also, Oklahoma City will be without star wing Jalen Williams for Game 7 due to that hamstring injury. The Vikings hiring Nolan Teasley as their new general manager. He has spent the last three seasons as the Seahawks assistant GM. Paris Saint-Germain wins back-to-back Champions League finals after defeating Arsenal in a shootout. In tennis, defending French Open champ Coco Gauff is out. Ousted in three sets in her third-round match with 28th-seeded Anastasia Potapova. On the baseball scoreboard, they're in the eighth in Chicago, and the White Sox are pounding the Tigers 7-1, going for their fourth straight win. Andrew Benintendi with a two-run homer. The Padres lead the Nationals 1-0 in the second at D.C. on Xander Bogaerts' eighth home run of the season. Angels have a 4-1 lead on the Rays in the first at Tampa Bay.
14: Hey, it's Evan Cohen. Coming up Monday, we'll continue to react to the NBA playoffs and look ahead to the finals, and I'll tell you if the Knicks can finish the job. It's Unsportsmanlike, 6 a.m. Eastern, right here on ESPN Radio, ESPN2, and ESPNU. We'll be right back.

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1: 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We've obviously been spending a lot of time lately on the NBA and on the NHL and beyond. We have not been spending as much time, shockingly, on the NFL. We always talk NFL year-round here, obviously, 100%. At ESPN. But even the NBA has been more dominant the last couple of weeks here on Amber and Ian. So we figured, all right, NFL, we miss you a little bit. We got to give you a little bit of love. And of course, it is OTAs right now. So what did we do? Stosh went and pulled all the sound from around the world of OTAs. Let's sound on, sound off.
0: They said it, but what did they really mean?
2: What are you trying to say to us?
0: Sound on, sound off with Amber and Ian.
1: So let's start with the Philadelphia Eagles, Ian. Jalen Hurts, he's the quarterback of the Philadelphia Eagles. He was asked, of course, like he's always asked, about his relationship with A.J. Brown.
3: Nothing's changed since we last spoke at the end of the season. We're really good, and I saw how beautiful the pictures came out at his wedding. I'm very happy for him and his wife and his family, and it's a beautiful thing to step into covenant. So I was very excited and congratulatory towards that.
4: Interesting to bring up the wedding that I don't think he went to.
1: Well, clearly he didn't go to it if he saw the pictures from it. I wonder, was he invited to it?
4: I don't know. They've known each other a long time. They were on recruiting visits together, coming out of high school. So, but this thing, that relationship obviously is not the same. So, A.J. Brown may say glowing things about Jalen Hurts. Jalen Hurts could say, like he did there, glowing things about A.J. Brown. A.J. Brown's going to be a Patriot after June 1st.
1: Yeah, he's going to be traded. It seems like he's going to get traded to New England. There's no reason for Jalen Hurts to say anything negative about A.J. Brown publicly at this point, but he's going to keep getting asked about it, and that's all the more reason to trade away A.J. Brown if you're Philadelphia, because this whole thing has become such a distraction. And in large part, because everything's a distraction for whatever reason around that organization. I don't know why.
4: It seems
1: like there's always so much drama. Maybe A.J. Brown, if he gets traded, maybe that'll relieve a little bit of it. I mean, listen, we'll still be talking about the Eagles and some of the drama. A.J. Brown has not, of course, attended any of these organized team activities thus far. We'll see if he attends them in New England when he ends up a Patriot. That's what everybody thinks is going to happen. So Drake May, the Patriots quarterback, was asked about the A.J. Brown rumor.
5: Yeah, I think it's part of the NFL. They throw names around every team, depending on whoever looks best in the graphic and the jersey on social media. So, I'm really just focused. We got some new guys in here that I'm working with, and I know there's some, a lot of talk with that. But, if he ends up being on our team, great. What a great player. And if he doesn't, we still got to work these guys here. So it's a tough balance, but I know he's a phenomenal player.
4: Look, that dude's a phenomenal player. You add that monster with him, and the Pats are set to make another Super Bowl run.
1: Yeah, he sounded really muted about it when you consider that, right? I mean, really,
4: yeah,
1: his answer should have been, heck yeah, I'm hoping those rumors are true. But I think he didn't want to pour more gasoline on the fire.
4: That tells me, yeah, young man might know something.
1: Well, of course he knows something.
4: Being very guarded. Yeah. But the players know more than we do.
1: Okay, but if we know, then they know, right? Everybody knows. I mean, it's like the worst kept secret that it seems like he's going to New England. So if you're Drake May, regardless of the fact that in that soundbite, he did not seem overly excited about the prospect, the reality is you would be very excited about the prospect, because the entire reason they're bringing in A.J. Brown is to make you look great. And he certainly does do that. I mean, heck, he did that with Jalen Hurts, even though their relationship was obviously rocky off the field. It still made sweet, beautiful music on the field the large, overwhelming majority of the time. Let's move it along to the Baltimore Ravens. Lamar Jackson, he is the quarterback of the Ravens. He was asked on the latest where things stand with his contract.
6: I was thinking about how I was going to respond to this question if I got it. But, I'm going to give you the same answer I always give. I just want to keep those conversations private. We restructured the deal, and that's what we have right now. So,
7: is there a chance that you could play out this season, just bet on yourself and not sign a contract?
6: we got the reconstruction done. Like I said, Jerry, we just gonna go from there.
4: Nervous giggle at the end. I respect the heck out of Lamar Jackson for representing himself, or his mom represents him. I'm not giving 3% to anybody when you're talking about, you know, $140, $150 million or whatever it might end up. Nope, not happening. So, and he got it done last time. So I expect him to get it done again this time.
1: Yeah, I mean, he's making, what, $34 million this year. They restructured it. His proration with the restructures is about $10 million. He's got a potential out in 2027. So, we'll see. Listen, the deal's getting done. Absolutely. I mean, the deal's getting done. Come on. It's Lamar Jackson. Like, the deal's getting done.
4: That's my first question. If I'm a first-year head coach like Coach Minter, my first question to anybody I'm talking to, like, hey, if I get this job, is Lamar, we good?
1: Like, yes, we're good.
4: Okay.
1: And also, when to, you know, it's up, it's paper, up to Lamar. Yeah. At this point, it's up to Lamar. Like, I don't think we need to keep doing, we've done the song and dance in years past, and obviously we know about everything that's happened there before. We don't need to do that anymore. This deal, whatever the rate, whatever Lamar wants, it's a salary cap sport. But make it happen, Ravens. That's the long and the short of it. Kevin Stefanski, he is the Falcons head coach. I got to get used to saying that. I almost tripped over that. He is the Falcons head coach, to be clear. He was asked about Tua Tagovailoa.
7: It's the most important trait at the position, as we've always talked about. Some guys get better at it with tweaks to their how they throw the ball, tweaks to how they their lower body, those type of things. But there is an innate ability of all, and all of our guys have this, all of our quarterbacks have this, to be able to let the ball go, and it's going where you want it to go. And not to say that you're not going to miss throws in this profession. You're going to miss throws. I think Tua, just in his career, as you've seen, just has that innate God-given ability.
1: So he was talking about Tua's accuracy specifically.
4: I remember the first time I saw Tua Tagovailoa, and Jalen Hurts had just led Alabama to the national championship game, put his team with 3 minutes to go in the game against Clemson with a lead to win a national title. Mm-hmm. And people were already talking about this dude wearing 13, this incoming freshman.
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9: 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This is the Bulldog on Deck Show. Now out to the stadium. Here are David Johnston and Jeff Dantzler.
10: The sun is shining. Foley Field is filling up. And it is game four, winner's bracket here in the Athens Regional, as the Georgia Bulldogs tangle with the Liberty Flames. Along with our network studio producer extraordinaire Talik Pratt, live at the Frank and Carol Beltran radio booth, along with my longtime broadcast partner David Johnston, I'm Jeff Dantzler. Well, the Dogs came back this morning, finished off Long Island University in an 18-2 win. Boston College earlier today won the loser's bracket game, so they advance and will take on the loser of this one. Liberty beat BC 4-3 yesterday, and the bottom line with game four, outside of an obvious winner-take-all Game 7, which would be played on Monday, this is the biggest of these regionals. The winner of this one sits in the driver's seat.
11: And, of course, because of the funky way they do things in the NCAA tournament, the Dogs are the road team in their home stadium. So the home team will be Liberty because they were not the home team yesterday, and the Dogs were, and there's this thing the NCAA likes to do of trying to keep it fair. Well, I don't know why you have to go through the whole season if they want to keep it fair, but that's a different story for a different day. But that's a big thing here. I don't know, Jeff, that that's that big of a deal, though. This place is going to be rocking. Home field advantage here for the Bulldogs. We've had to do this before where we're the road team here, so let's just see what happens. But I like Georgia's chances.
10: Well, we got a big-time pitching matchup today. Dylan Vigue, 4-1 on the season for the Dogs, a 4.37 ERA. And Liberty countering with right-hander Bradley Zayak, second-team All-Conference USA, a 9-0 record with a 3.36 ERA. And talking with some of the Liberty folks, maybe a little bit similar to Kate Naoki, his fastball tops out.
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